0: Tomorrow, above average temperatures throughout the entire region for Tuesday, 87 in Sandpoint, 88 degrees in Coeur d'Alene tomorrow, as well as Lewiston, 85 in Spokane and Moses Lake, and 87 degrees in Grand Coulee. We'll see a little bit of sunshine to start the day, but the clouds will be increasing as the day goes on, and we start to have a slight chance of rain as we get into the evening. That gets better and better, those odds, until finally late tomorrow night, a 70% chance of precipitation. Over the weekend, in case you are keeping track of our dry streak, Spokane International only got a few sprinkles, so we are still without measurable rain. But I just cannot picture that we're going to make it through the next 48 hours without finally breaking our streak. Tuesday, 20% chance of precipitation during the daylight hours, becoming cloudy through the day with those rain showers late, little bit breezy in the afternoon with gusts to 20 miles per hour and that high of 85. I'll be back with your 7-day forecast. I have a lot of wet weather to tell you about in just a few minutes, Derek.
1: All right, Chris, thank you. Hundreds of state workers walked off the job today to protest Washington Governor Bob Ferguson. But the protest wasn't about any of Ferguson's policies. It was about his paycheck. Natalie Keller has the story.
2: Ferguson, step off it. Put people over profit.
3: This was just one of 11 walkouts happening in the Spokane area today. These state employees want more money and less going in the governor's pocket.
4: The governor keeps talking about how much state employees are doing for the state, but he's not recognizing that we also need to have pay raises and we need to have stronger language in our contracts to protect all of our state employees.
3: The governor is paid about $234,000 a year and got a 7% raise in each of the last 2 years. His salary is set by an independent citizens committee. The Washington Federation of State Employees is in the middle of negotiating new contracts. They say they got a 2% raise this year and 3% last year. Union leaders say they're asking for pay that matches inflation, but the state isn't budging.
5: These are very real realities that people are having to live with. And when we don't have our contract that ensures that we're getting fair wages, it is unfair for everyone who serves the state and everybody who serves the public.
6: Union leaders say they hope this protest will bring attention to their cause, both in Olympia and for people driving by.
3: I reached out to the governor's office for comment and haven't heard back. In Spokane, Natalie Keller, 4 News Now.
1: Well, tomorrow marks 1 month since fires ripped through northwest Spokane, burning hundreds of homes down to their foundations.
7: It devastated families, destroying homes, cars, their whole neighborhoods. When we got our first look at the decimated neighborhoods, we knew recovery would be a long and slow process. Now, a month later, hope. One family who lost their home has the paperwork in hand to start rebuilding. Angela Hara has their story.
8: You're looking at the first property given the clear to rebuild. Right now, a crew is here finishing the demolition process, and homeowner John Spring says he expects them to be done clearing it all by this week.
9: You have to have your asbestos abatement and your asbestos testing done. And by stroke of luck, I guess it is, the EPA happened to have shown up at my house like 2 days later.
8: John says the moment he knew his house was gone, he knew he wanted to rebuild. He's been a flooring contractor for decades and had reached out to other contractors he knew well, and they quickly gave him a helping hand.
9: Knowing people for me was sure the key, and friends of mine, contractors, reaching out to me to help was just unbelievable how good it makes you feel they want to help me.
8: Another helpful factor, his home was built in 2022, which the city says is new enough to retain electronic design plans.
9: I'm thinking about moving forward every day and getting our house back as soon as possible.
8: Right now, this is the only single-family rebuild permit issued by the city. New numbers from the city today show they have 13 demolition permits in their system. Of those 13, 9 have been issued, 2 are waiting on the EPA, and 2 are waiting back on asbestos results. In Spokane, Angela Hara, 4 News Now.
7: A fire victim says his security company is trying to charge him a cancellation fee, even though he lost his home.
1: He says getting out of that contract would cost him more than $1,000. Derek Strom spoke with the man about what that company told him.
10: The roads leading up to Holyoke Avenue are still closed, and this entire neighborhood was flattened by the old trails fire. This is where Jeremy Fagan used to live. In the days after the fire, he noticed he got a charge from his home security company, Safe Haven, which he used for house alarms. So he called to cancel the service, and Fagan says they told him canceling his contract would cost over $1,000.
11: They told me, wildfires and other environmental things aren't listed in this, or they are listed in this contract as not able to be nullified by the contract.
12: Fagan says the process of trying to get out of this contract has already taken up hours of his time, and that's on top of everything else that he has to do to begin recovering from this fire.
11: I figured at the very least other people should be made aware that a lot of these companies can be predatory and can take advantage of people even when they're at their lowest.
10: We've reached out to Safe Haven twice over the past week asking for comment, but have not heard back. Fagan showed us an email from Safe Haven saying he will still have to pay out the remainder of his contract, but suggests his homeowner's insurance might cover the cost. But after dealing with everything that comes when your home burns down, Fagan expects he'll have to pay the cancellation fee out of his own pocket. In Spokane, Derek Strom, 4 News Now.
1: Really hope that works out in his favor. Well, the nationwide lettuce scare appears to be over.
7: A cyclospora outbreak sickened thousands of people. Coming up, how contaminated lettuce changed the way some people are shopping.
1: And the end of an era for one of the greatest soccer players ever to take the pitch. Plus,
13: just heard people yell, run, run, run. And there's 40 of us running through this knee-deep muddy water trying to make it to the bridge.
7: Up next, the frantic search for two people swept away by flash floods in the Grand Canyon. We'll show you what happened. You're watching 4 News Now at 5.
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7: Mission is underway in the Grand Canyon. Flash floods swept through the canyon over the weekend, killing at least 2 people.
1: Yeah, more than a dozen others are still unaccounted for.
13: Heard people yell, run, run, run. And there's 40 of us running through this knee-deep muddy water trying to make it to the bridge.
1: On Saturday, raging waters swept boulders, mud, debris, and metal structures through the Colorado River, wiping out trails and bridges through Bright Angel Canyon and the Phantom Ranch area. Grand Canyon National Park officials evacuating more than 60 people.
22: If they hadn't told us to evacuate when they did, I think it would have been a lot of people wouldn't have made it.
1: While parts of the Grand Canyon remain open for tourists, officials have closed off impacted trailheads and campgrounds amid rescue missions. They warn this national park can be particularly dangerous in the summer because of the risk of flash flooding during the monsoon or rainy season.
7: For the first time in weeks, the U.S. and Iran traded shots. Iran launched missiles at American forces in Jordan. All but one of the missiles were shot down. President Trump says the only one not intercepted was going to, or not going to, quote, hit anything significant. Before that, American forces knocked out two Iranian rocket launcher sites, CENTCOM saying they were trying to lay mines in the Strait of Hormuz and pose an imminent threat.
1: All right. Some areas saw a tiny bit of rain over the weekend. I was in a bit of a downpour south of Spangle coming back from Pullman happened on Saturday.
0: Yes.
1: It was pretty crazy.
7: It was. And where I was, it just whipped in and then it kind of went away.
0: And I never got any rain. There you go. A little something for everyone. But we have got rain coming in the forecast for everyone. This evening, though, enjoy a beautiful evening. We'll be mostly clear. Temperatures in the 70s through 8 o'clock, and we'll be dropping down into the 60s. It's going to be sweater weather in the forecast. I will tell you all about it next.
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0: 80 degrees right now in Spokane and Coeur d'Alene. We've warmed up, light winds, bright blue skies. Summer's trying to fight back and will for most of one more day. And then we have some changes. 81 was our high today. Our average high now is in the 70s. And I do want to point this record out to you, 100 degrees. This is the latest we've ever hit 100. We've never done it in September. And that was back in 1967. We never did get to 100 degrees this summer. And I don't think this is the September we're going to be making that change. 7:32 is our sunset time. Four things to know about your weather. We'll be in the mid-80s tomorrow. Meaningful rain coming Wednesday and Thursday. Not a trace, not a hundredth. Looks like we'll get some good soaking rains. Gusty winds Wednesday afternoon. And then cool weather is going to continue right on through this week and into next week. Forecast radar, we're going to see some precipitation coming up from the south. Here's tomorrow at 8:30. Few sprinkles here and there. More meaningful rain coming in as we get into Wednesday. Here's Wednesday. Wednesday at 6 a.m. with some showers. More rain coming in throughout the day on Wednesday, pretty much all day Wednesday. Here's 11 o'clock Wednesday. Thursday, more rain, not as steady as what we'll see on Wednesday, and wouldn't rule out a few isolated thunderstorms, but rainfall totals around the region, very impressive, especially from the Palouse up through North Idaho and into the Northeast Mountains, with a chance of rain every single day through the next 7 days. Big drop in temperatures from tomorrow, 85 down to 66 Thursday. And then we are going to stay below average through the 7 day forecast. And here's a look at your 7 day forecast. Overnight lows will be in the 40s. We will keep you updated if there's any threat of a frost. Boy, will I make a big deal about it. But right now, it looks like we just have some cool, wet mornings ahead, Robin.
7: Yeah, sounds like it. Wow. If you are looking to accessorize your new fall fashion, look no further than Walmart and its rotisserie chicken purse.
1: Oh, boy.
7: It goes well with any polyester. It comes in two colors, traditional chicken or lemon pepper. Why not get both? They sell for the same price as a rotisserie chicken. $6.
1: Hopefully it doesn't have, like, the juice on the bottom when you open it. But when you open that purse, though, you have to, does it smell like chicken?
7: I guess in that case, maybe a man purse would be more acceptable. But would you get one?
1: No, absolutely not. Well, are you getting ready for your Labor Day barbecue? Chicken might be the option when you see beef prices. Coming up, President Trump's two-pronged plan to bring prices down and what ranchers are saying about it.
7: Up next, new formula options for moms who are feeding infants. This is 4 News Now at 5.
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7: One of the largest infant formula manufacturers is launching the first and only ready-to-feed liquid infant formula made with whole milk available in the United States. It's called Similac 360 Total Care, made with whole milk. While the liquid formula is not nutritionally superior to powdered infant formula, it does give parents another option when breastfeeding is not available. While formula made with whole milk does have some properties that are closer to breast milk, it still needs added oils and nutrients to meet a baby's needs. The federal government says you have the all clear to layer your Labor Day hamburger with lettuce. The FDA says all the lettuce connected to a Cyclospora outbreak is off store shelves. Two people died. Another 500 were hospitalized in the outbreak that started in mid-July. The lettuce recall has been good for local farmers markets. Many people say they want to know where their food is coming from, so they buy local.
10: So much is going on with the vegetables and the fruit, and every day you hear something on the news.
7: The outbreak sickened more than 11,000 people.
1: While lettuce will no longer make you sick, the price of beef might actually make your stomach turn. The Trump administration is expected to announce new rules this week to make it easier for cattle ranchers to process their own meat and sell directly to consumers without USDA inspections. Tonight, there is concern over food safety. The president is also suspending tariffs on beef, but they might not mean much at the grocery store.
11: 2020, I paid about $940 for, on average, for a steer calf. This year, I paid roughly $2,700 for a calf.
1: The suspension of tariffs on beef starts tomorrow and will last 90 days. Global soccer superstar Lionel Messi announced today that he's retiring from Argentina's national team. Messi says the time has come to step away. Messi helped Argentina win the 2022 World Cup along with Copa America titles in 2021 and 2024. He also led his country to a World Cup runner-up finish in 2014 and this summer, 2026. Argentina lost this year's final to Spain just more than a month ago. Messi says he'll miss hearing from the Argentina fans from the field, but will now cheer for his country from the outside. Messi's not done as a player, though. He'll continue as a member of Inter Miami under an MLS contract that runs through 2028.
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0: Boy, we really switched over from all summer all the time to fall.
7: Yes.
0: Highs in the 60s and 70s after tomorrow, with a very good chance of rain starting tomorrow night.
1: I can't even think of the last time we saw that many days with a chance of rain.
0: It has been quite some time, yes.
7: Yeah. Wow. Boy, we sure need it. Well, it's been more than 60 days since we've had measurable
0: since
7: rain.
0: Since June 28th.
1: Wow. Unreal. All right, thanks so much for being with us. World News Tonight with David Muir starts right now.
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18: My name is Erica, and my son Kaysen is a patient at Shriners Children. 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I said, "How bad is it?" 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Before we could see Kaysen, the trauma doctor came in and said he needs to go to Shriners.
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18: Go online right now to loveshriners.org.
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28: I'm Shanola Hampton. Every day, millions of people face hunger. Today, I will share with you some of their experiences. I'm stuck between paying for medications or paying for food. John from Maine. After paying my bills, I can buy groceries. It's sad to say, food comes last. Alice from Oregon. I thought pantries were for less fortunate people, but anybody could be less fortunate in a day.

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6: Hey, welcome back to the Lars Larson Show. I got to tell you about the Democrat Socialist of America. This is the new wing of America's Democrat Party, the party of slavery since 1829, and still the party of slavery today. As the New York Post sums it up, the Democrat Socialists of America are pushing for a federal government spending spree on everything from race reparations to the Green New Deal. Now, the total cost of all of that is estimated, just a thumbnail sketch of it, $200 trillion. $200 trillion over the next decade. It's spending $20 trillion a year for 10 years in a row. And if you say, well, how much is $20 trillion? Well, $20 trillion is almost exactly three times the current size of the United States federal government. Can we afford to have a $200 trillion spending spree and spend it on all these things? Reparations, the Green New Deal. Let me give you a list of some of these, and I'll give you some idea of what's going on. And then if you want to join the best conversation in talk journalism, it's right here at 866. Hey, Lars. The proposals from the DSA would result in government spending surging to 57% of the gross domestic product. That means that if you add up the value of all the goods and all the services produced by America's economy, the biggest and best economy on planet Earth, government would consume 57% of it. Now, remember, most of what that GDP has to go for is housing Americans, feeding Americans, providing energy for Americans. It has to go to all the goods and services that actually supply our needs. What happens when the federal government starts to consume 57% of the GDP? Now, that is a lower bounds estimate from the libertarian think tank, the Cato Institute. It could be a lot worse, but that is the low ball estimate of what it's going to cost. In 2025, the U.S. government spent approximately 34% of America's gross domestic product. The DSA is selling people a bigger government and saying somebody else will pay for it, but it's mathematically impossible. That's the conclusion of Adam Michelle. Adam Michelle is the author of a report that just came out about the DSA. The biggest items the DSA plans to pursue, universal health care. Now, that by itself is going to cost between $39.9 trillion and $75 trillion over the next decade. In other words, to put it back in context, the cost of universal health care for America, which the DSA is promising, works out to about the same amount per year that the entire federal budget costs today. So that gives you an idea of what they're talking about. Slavery, reparations, $13.5 trillion to $28 trillion over the next 10 years. In other words, as much every year as half the size of the entire federal government. And a federal jobs guarantee, $4.4 trillion to as much as $60 trillion. At the very high end, government spending would reach an eye-popping 92% of the GDP. Now, if you took the combined net worth of the 400 richest Americans, that got to $6.6 trillion in 2025. And if you took every single penny of the 400 richest Americans, it would equal about 1 year of this new DSA agenda. Let me go first to Becky, who's a naysayer. Hey, Becky, welcome to the program. What do you and I disagree about today that makes you a naysayer?
7: Okay, concerning the wildfires, and of course this has been such a bad year for them, and you have said that a lot of the cause of it is poor forest management, that we need to do more logging.
6: Yeah.
7: Okay, I live east of the Cascades. There aren't many trees out here.
6: Yeah.
7: And we have had the wildfires in recent years, and I've seen them increasing, it seems, more every year.
6: Why?

0: Wildfires that burn grass primarily, right, Becky? Becky? Becky?
1: From grass.
0: Becky? Because you didn't want to start by saying what it is you disagree about, if you're saying you live in a place that's mostly grass and brush rather than trees, in that case, and we've addressed that as well, because this year they're merging both the numbers of acres of wildfires in trees and wildfires in grasses. You'd agree that when all that grass catches fire and it fills the air with smoke, that's a problem. And I would argue that it's largely a land management problem where the folks in charge of managing that land, mostly the U.S. Forest Service, the BLM, and to some extent state forest agencies, have done a bad job of managing that land. Right?
1: So you're not just saying that it's that more trees need to be cut? Because
0: well, more trees
1: in my area,
0: do need to be
1: there
0: cut.
1: Aren't many trees.
0: No, but Becky, you said that already. I understand that if you're in a place where there aren't any trees, we're not talking about forest fires, because those grass fires, they burn people's houses, they burn power poles, they burn infrastructure, they put lives at risk. People end up dying in fires, whether they're in the forests or in the grass or a mix of the two. Would you agree that there's a problem if we need to manage that land differently, the way private companies manage their land, and say if we have fires, we put them out promptly because otherwise our assets burn? Does that make sense?
1: Okay, but you're not saying that the problem is in cutting more trees.
0: It is a problem. No,
1: my area,
0: I am,
1: there
0: no,
1: aren't
0: no,
1: any
0: Becky,
1: to cut.
0: Becky, no, I'm not saying that. Number one, increase grazing on federal lands. Do you know what the environmental groups do? The so-called tree huggers? Every time you talk about increasing grazing, where the animals eat the fuel down and you have less chance of fire, and when you do have a fire, it's not as vigorous a fire because you don't have much fuel for that fire. Every time there's a proposal for increased grazing, the environmental groups go to court. And they do the same thing when you talk about logging. So when they have forests that are set up as they're ready to catch fire, and Becky, one of the worst places in the Northwest is we'll have a fire and the environmental groups go to court and say, don't salvage log those trees. Becky, what kind of firewood do you suppose those standing trees make 2 or 3 years after they burned in a fire, but there's still a lot of wood in them? That's pretty, it's like having a stack of tinder sitting out there ready to catch fire again, whether it's human caused or lightning caused. When those trees catch fire that burned 2 or 3 years ago, but they're still standing trees, you're going to have a gigantic fire because the environmental groups say, we are not going to let you clean up the fuel. It must sit there and dry out, and when it catches fire, it'll go off like a bomb. But Becky, I appreciate a good naysayer. These days, heading back to school means more than just pencils and notebooks. It means laptops and tablets, online accounts, and a lot of personal information moving across the internet. 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You can download it. 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You can stream it. 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And you can always tell...

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7: Hi, it's meteorologist Chris Cropper in the 4 News Now First Alert Weather Center. Tuesday, mostly cloudy skies. It's going to be warm, high of 85 degrees. We've got cooler, wetter weather on the way, actually starting Tuesday night. Wednesday, a good chance of rain, gusty winds, and a high of 70.
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1: Hey, welcome back to the Lars Larson Show. Well, Friday night, very late on Friday night, certainly too late to include in my talk show, Donald Trump announced a deal that would give the United States a stake in Venezuela's vast oil reserves. He says it's a step toward his goal of extracting energy from the country after American forces captured then-President Nicolas Maduro in a middle-of-the-night raid way back in January. Doesn't seem like it's been that long, but in any case, it has been. I thought we'd talk about it with Matt Cody, who is president of the Oil and Gas Workers Association. Matt, welcome back to the program.
2: Hey, great to be on with you today.
1: Hey, give my audience the short, you know, because I'm not in the oil business. I don't have any expertise there, and most of them don't either, I would imagine. So does this have the potential to bring energy costs down dramatically for Americans at some point?
2: Yes, the answer is yes. President Trump is absolutely right whenever he says that it will lower gas prices for all Americans for years to come.
1: So what does it take to make this happen, though, and what's it going to cost us up front? And I would imagine if we're dealing with a country like Venezuela, is there some risk that maybe the country renationalizes its assets and simply steals back what's come to us?
2: There's always that risk. And in fact, there's that risk in almost every foreign nation. If you look at what the country of Chad did whenever they nationalized ExxonMobil's assets, I believe in 2023, we certainly have that risk in an unstable political environment in Venezuela. But with the U.S., with our influence in South America, and of course, with great trade relationships, we're able to minimize a lot of that.
1: Well, in fact, this deal says the U.S. has 55% effective output of the new private company that's going to do the deal with Venezuela. So it sounds like if it works the right way, it will benefit American consumers. It'll benefit that private company. It'll benefit the American taxpayer. And ultimately, it'll benefit the people of Venezuela. Am I seeing this with too rosy a view?
2: No, you're seeing it perfectly right, because that's what it does. Look, our Gulf Coast refineries especially are set up to process a heavier crude than what we produce here in the United States. And so
1: that's that West Texas intermediate stuff, and we need something.
2: That's exactly right.
1: What's the other one? The Brent crude, right?
2: No, so Brent is kind of the benchmark, the global standard. Whenever we talk about a heavier crude, which is what we produce most of in the South America anyway, when we talk about the Mexican Mayan crude, or whenever we talk about Venezuela, most of that comes from the Orinoco Belt. So it's a heavier crude, just different API, different gravity. And so it comes out a little bit thicker. There's a different refining process for it. So it's just different than the lighter, sweeter crude oil that we produce here, which you accurately said, West Texas Intermediate, that's the benchmark that we use here in the U.S. And so the refineries are set up to process that heavier crude. We need to continue importing heavier crude because that's what lower gas prices. Look, we would love to just have everything set up where everything was just American oil, but we would wind up in a policy of isolationism, and it would cost billions of dollars to upgrade those refineries.
1: Well,
2: and then,
1: but let me ask you something, Matt. Because one of the frustrations I've got is people say, well, why don't the oil companies build some more refineries? I said, would you build a refinery if Joe Biden just a couple of years ago was telling you, we're going to put you all out of business in a decade? No, of course not. So, but at this point, if you could guarantee a supply of both U.S. oil, the lighter, sweeter stuff, and the thicker stuff from Venezuela, could we get some of the oil companies to upgrade their existing facilities or even build a new one? There is one under construction, isn't there?
2: Yes, there's one, of course, South Texas. And then there's some others that have announced that they're putting in new refineries. I saw one this last week. It's going to be down around San Antonio, Texas. And that will process the lighter, sweeter crude oil. Also, while I can't, you know, publicly tell you about anything right now, we can do both things, and President Trump and this White House, his energy advisors and a lot of his staff, we've been working with them for months. And of course, with my friend, Governor Jeff Landry from Louisiana, Governor Patrick Morrisey from West Virginia, you know, governors all across the state, state reps, you know, energy companies, there's a whole much bigger plan. I don't know if that probably wasn't the right way to say that, but there's a much bigger plan where we can do both.
1: And in fact, there's almost no other way for Venezuela to do it, is it? Because Maduro ran down the infrastructure so much, you say, well, they've got lots of oil. Yes, but you have to have the equipment to get it out of the ground and get it to where it needs to go. And that's going to cost a lot of money. And you have to persuade people to spend that kind of money or invest it in a place where they worry that they'll invest the money and then they'll have it stolen from them at some point. What's the way to allay that fear?
2: Man, Lars, you're absolutely right. And being able to bring stability to that region of South America is so crucial. Being able to establish those trade relationships. Look, if you go back to the 2018 Brookings Institute study that tied crime rates to poverty levels, well, then the longer the people of Venezuela stay poor, the more the crime is, the more those cartels, you know, those militias, those factions take root and grow. But being able to be good trading partners with the people of Venezuela, that brings prosperity to them, and that benefits both them and us here in the United States. So it's a win-win all around.
1: Yeah, and in fact, I mean, it really, like Ronald Reagan said, the best social program in the world is a job. So rather than having to, you know, pony up a bunch of foreign aid and give it away to countries like Venezuela, why don't we just make it possible for the people of that country to earn their own living and benefit us at the same time?
2: Absolutely right. And while we're talking about past presidents, I find it funny that in present day, some of the people who are opposing President Trump's great deal in Venezuela, well, in 2022, whenever Joe Biden's administration granted a license to Chevron to continue production and to export that oil to the United States, well, those people were fully on board whenever it was Joe Biden's plan. That's the thing we need to do. And that's one of the things President Trump does so well, is to bring Americans together and say, hey, look, regardless of party, this is good for our country. This is good for everybody here.
1: Well, Matt Cody, president of the Oil and Gas Workers Association. Matt, you got to remember about those Democrats, the ones who backed up President Otto Penn and the deal to keep stuff coming to the United States from Venezuela. If they didn't have double standards, Matt, they wouldn't have any standards at all, would they?
2: Oh, man, Lars, we could go on all day about the hypocrisy in politics.
1: I just want to see this stuff, and I understand nobody's, well, when is it going to lower my gas prices? I'll tell you what, I think most Americans understand if it's a matter of paying a little bit now to save a whole bunch of money over the long term, that's why people buy houses. That's Matt Cody, president of the Oil and Gas Workers Association. Matt, it's a pleasure. Back in a moment. 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
3: Now on 4 News Now, a 13-year-old drowns in the strong currents of the Spokane River. What we have learned about what happened and what we know about the Spirit Lake teenager who lost his life.
4: Summertime temperatures stick around for Tuesday, but I'm tracking the coolest, wettest weather of the season in the First Alert forecast.
5: And a road construction project they'd hoped would be done before the school year started is still going. The construction near 32nd and Pines is causing headaches for three schools that rely on those roads. Live on 4 News Now and streaming on KXLY Plus, you're watching 4 News Now at 6. A boy from Spirit Lake was just a week away from starting 8th grade. Now his family is planning his funeral. Thanks for being with us tonight. I'm Derek Dice.
3: And I'm Robin Nance. 13-year-old Nicholas Beckstead drowned in the Spokane River Saturday night. And tonight we are hearing from the first responders who leaped into action to try to save him, and from his family, who says Nicholas had a beautiful soul. Mary Sheridan is live just downstream from the Post Falls Dam. Mary, this all happened very quickly.
6: Yes, that's right. Dispatch says that they received the call for help a little after 9:30 on Saturday night, and it didn't take long before a search team was fully mobilized with teams on either side of the riverbank, in the water, and in the air.
7: Within 30 minutes, most of this was all in motion.
6: Chief Pete Hawley from Kootenai County Fire and Rescue says he made it to the scene near West Iron Horse Circle around 10 p.m., By then, water rescue teams from Kootenai and Spokane counties were scanning the Spokane River in both directions. They also had eyes in the sky.
7: So the drone aerial resources are helpful. We had Spokane County Sheriff's Office deploy their helicopter to us as well. So lot of effort put into this.
6: Looking for 13-year-old Nicholas Beckstead. Police say he was swimming with some of his friends in Post Falls when they lost sight of him. Just after 11 p.m., the Kootenai County dive team found the 13-year-old. Despite life-saving efforts, Nicholas was pronounced dead at Kootenai Health.
7: There was a lot of units, a lot of people there, and gave this juvenile the best chance of survival. Unfortunately, it didn't end the way we wanted it to.
6: Nicholas's family said he was a brother, son, nephew, grandson, and great-grandson. They told 4 News Now that right now, the family is hurting tremendously. Their statement continued, reading, "We have so many unanswered questions and are navigating an unimaginable depth of grief." They've set up a GoFundMe page so his family can take time off to deal with their loss. On the fundraising site, they say Nicholas could put a smile on anyone's face and loved his family and friends with all that he was. And on that GoFundMe, the family thanks the medical personnel and first responders that worked so hard to bring Nicholas home. We've got the fundraising link in this story on our website, KXLY.com. Live in Post Falls, I'm Mary Sheridan, 4 News Now.
3: All right, Mary, thank you. A traffic alert in Spokane Valley as students are officially back in school, but a construction project in Spokane Valley is causing backups for 3 schools during busy pickup and drop-off times.
8: Yeah, it's happening near University High School, Horizon Middle School, and Chester Elementary. Madeline Mullins is there live, and you were there during the school pickup today. Madeline, what did you notice?
9: Yeah, well, Derek, right now what this construction is doing is blocking cars from heading eastbound down 32nd and preventing them from getting to this school. So right now all traffic is being redirected to this intersection. And today I talked to drivers in the area who say they wish this could have been completed before the first day of school.
10: 3 schools, 3 different pickup and drop-off times, and today each has the same traffic problems.
11: So if you come from the east side, you have to snake through neighborhoods to get to these schools. If you come from the west side, everyone's piling up on that side. So the line's like 5 times longer than usual.
10: As parents and students head to and from University High, Chester Elementary, and Horizon Middle School, construction on one of the main roads to get there is creating an extra challenge. For some, it's a detour of about a mile, and others say it means longer lines of cars and school buses.
11: The traffic flow with kids walking across the streets has been kind of rough for a long time, so I see why it's needed. It took a long time over the summer, so that was kind of a nightmare. I'm glad it's mostly finished, but having the street over there closed for the start of the school year is rough.
10: The project is repaving 32nd, installing a new water main, and improving the sidewalk ramps and signals. It's now in the final phase. Earlier in the summer, an even larger stretch of 32nd was closed, blocking off the entrance to University High School. And while this project is close to being complete, some in the neighborhood say the construction is not all bad. Neighbors telling me the road closure has stopped the usual flow of speedy traffic through some of the side streets.
9: Now, the city says the project is about a week behind schedule, but it's expected to wrap up on September 16th. And some who live in the area tell me they're ready for that to happen. Live in Spokane Valley, I'm Madeline Mullins, 4 News Now.
3: It felt a little fall-like over the weekend, didn't it?
8: Oh, yeah, for sure. There was definitely a nip in the air. Some places actually got some rain over the weekend as well. Let's send things over to Chief Meteorologist Chris Crocker. And pretty good chance we're going to see more rain this week.
12: Yes, we are. And many locations did get some good rain over the weekend. Boy, just pointing out a few measurable rain. Nespelem, Winthrop both got some tremendous amount of rain. Grand Coulee got a quarter of an inch. Most locations only got a few hundredths of an inch of rain. Spokane International only got a trace. That does not count as measurable rain. Has to be at least a hundredth of an inch. And so our streak of days without measurable rain continues, but I think we only have one more day of that. Year to date, we are running more than 3.5 inches below average. Our chance of precipitation starts picking up Tuesday evening. Just a slight chance, probably a sprinkle, if that. But by midnight tomorrow, we have a very good chance of rain, and that's going to continue through Wednesday. But tomorrow, clouds will be increasing throughout the day. Rain arrives late. A high temperature of 85 degrees. That's more than 5 degrees above average. And that's going to be our last day in the 80s for a while. I'll have your 7-day forecast. There's a lot to tell you about in just a few minutes, Derek.
8: All right, Chris, thank you so much. It is back to school time across the Inland Northwest. Kids across Spokane County are back in school and back on our roads.
3: And that means it's time for drivers to plan ahead, slow down in school zones, and stay alert. Spokane Police says speeding in school zones can be both dangerous and costly. It says the majority of drivers exceed the speed limit in school zones during the 30 minutes before and after classes. SPD says the cameras are a key enforcement tool helping change driver behavior and keep roads safer. School buses are also back on the road, and OSPI warns that illegally passing stopped school buses remains a serious statewide issue. So check out this image we're popping up here on your screen. It breaks down what to do when you approach a school bus. Now, on a two-lane road, drivers in both directions must stop. On a road with a median, three or more lanes, you only need to stop if you are traveling in the same direction as the bus. Despite tragically losing his home in the Old Trails fire, one man says he still might have to pay his security company more than $1,000.
8: Yeah, that company says he's still liable due to a condition he agreed to in his contract. When we come back, the fight over the $1,000 cancellation fee.
3: And the first rebuild permit has been granted by the city of Spokane since the Spokane area fires rocked our community almost a month ago. What the family that received that permit had to share with us, coming up next.
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8: All right, welcome back. It's been nearly a month since the firestorm took hundreds of homes, and with it, memories and worry about what comes next.
3: Last week, we learned the city of Spokane has issued its first rebuild permit. And tonight, that 5 Mile family tells us about their process, getting one step closer to having a home again. Angela Hara shares their story.
16: You're looking at the first property given the clear to rebuild. Right now, a crew is here finishing the demolition process, and homeowner John Spring says he expects them to be done clearing it all by this week.
17: We loved where we lived. We loved our neighbors. Just got a great spot, and I don't think there was any doubt that we were going to rebuild.
16: John Spring has been a flooring contractor for decades. So when his home burned, other contractors he's known for 40 years reached out.
17: Knowing people for me was sure the key, and friends of mine, contractors, reaching out to me to help was just unbelievable how good it makes you feel they want to help me.
16: Spring says he knew the rebuilding process pretty well. He quickly got his asbestos testing done and says the EPA showed up at his home 2 days after. His daughter reached out to the person who drafted their house right away, and they were able to send their house plans over. Another helpful factor, his home was built in 2022, which the city says is new enough to retain electronic design plans and fast-track the permit.
17: I don't sit around, it's for sure. I have worked every single day tirelessly, but I'm thinking about moving forward every day and getting our house back as soon as possible.
16: The Springs have the only single-family rebuild permit issued by the city so far. But new numbers from the city tonight show there are 13 demolition permits in their system. 9 have been issued, and they have the asbestos results. The other 4 are waiting on the EPA and asbestos survey to be done. In Spokane, Angela Hara, 4 News Now.
3: It is such a process, boy. A man who lost his home in the Old Trails fire may have to pay more than $1,000 to cancel his home security contract.
8: An email from the company says natural disasters do not allow him to avoid the contract. Derek Strom reached out to that company and spoke with the man about his frustrations.
18: Nearly all of the homes on Holyoke Avenue near 9 Mile Road were destroyed by the Old Trails fire. That's where Jeremy Fagan used to live with his family. But after the fire tore through his neighborhood, he noticed he was still being charged a monthly fee by his security company, Safe Haven. He used the company for an alarm system, but now that he doesn't have a home to secure, he called them to cancel the service. Then he was told a natural disaster does not void the contract he signed.
19: You have to buy out the end of the contract, which is going to be about $1,000, a little over $1,000. At which point I said, well, let's take this up the chain. You know, somebody in the company might have a heart, might have some human compassion. And
18: Fagan says cancellation fees like this are about way more than just how it affects him. He's also worried about other fire victims that may be in more dire financial situations, trying to get out of their security contracts as well. Fagan shared an email from Safe Haven that says they still plan to charge him a cancellation fee even though he lost his home. The company compared it to a car with a loan being lost in a house fire, with the loan balance still needing to be paid even if the car is lost. Fagan believes this case is different because his security contract is a subscription service.
19: I've gotten more scam calls since this happened than I have in years. I've had people reach out to me that are definitely scams, and there are just as many predatory things out there that people need to be made aware of and need to watch out for.
18: We reached out to Safe Haven twice in the past week but haven't heard back. In the email, the company suggested Fagan contact his insurance company, which could pay the rest of his security contract. But after dealing with everything else that comes with losing his home, Fagan expects to pay the cancellation fee out of his own pocket. In Spokane, Derek Strom, 4 News Now.
12: I hope that gets resolved. This evening, it is going to be a beautiful evening. Temperatures in the 70s through 8 o'clock with mostly clear skies. Then we drop into the 60s. Could be a very different scene 48 hours from now. We've got some wet and cool weather to tell you about. That's coming up in the First Alert forecast.

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3: Officials say the bears were likely looking for water in the hot and humid weather when they got stuck in the tank. They struggled for hours before one of the cubs managed to escape. Rescue teams then drained the tank to rescue the mom and her two other cubs. Now that whole family is safe and back together.
4: Oh, bless their little cute little hearts.
5: They needed Piglet and Robert and Christopher Robin to come along.
3: Well, that water tank would fill a little bit if it was in this area later this week.
5: I'm very excited about our odds of precipitation. For the first time in a long time, feeling very confident that we're going to get some rain. You wouldn't think that now, looking at our live pictures of Spokane and Coeur d'Alene. We don't even have a cloud in the sky. It is a beautiful evening and warm, 80 degrees in both locations. Our high today in Spokane, 81, 79. Our average high, our record of 100. This is the latest we've ever hit 100. We've never had a 100 degree day in September. We did not have a 100 degree day officially in Spokane this summer. We only got up to 97 for our high. 7:32 is our sunset tonight. Four things to know about your weather. Tomorrow will be even warmer in the mid 80s. Meaningful rain coming Wednesday and Thursday. You can measure it. It will help things. It is going to be beneficial. Gusty winds Wednesday afternoon, and we have cool weather this week and next. Temperatures below average, at least through the start of next week. But tomorrow, temperatures, who knows when we'll be in the 80s again. Our average high and our odds of warm weather really start to drop in September. Mid-80s will be common around the region. Upper 80s in Coeur d'Alene, Harrison, 88 in Meade, and 87 in downtown Spokane tomorrow. Also 87 in Sandpoint, almost 90 in Bonners Ferry, 88 in Lewiston, and we'll be in the 80s from Moses Lake up through Omak and Winthrop. We have a change in our weather pattern coming. Upper level trough moving in. Here's our current scenario. Actually, 11 o'clock tonight, we've got a southwesterly flow bringing up our temperatures right now. But then this area of low pressure starts swinging in. Here's Wednesday at 8 a.m. We're going to have a good chance of precipitation throughout the day on Wednesday. And then a reinforcing shot of cool, wet weather on the way for Thursday. This is a look at some of the early estimates on how much rain we can expect, especially heavy through North Idaho, all the way down into the LC Valley and down toward Grangeville. Less precipitation in eastern Washington, but measurable rain in Spokane. Even a hundredth of an inch would be an improvement in Spokane. Chance of rain, at least a slight chance, continues every single day through the 7-day forecast. Pretty big dip in our temperatures coming along with that wet weather. Overnight lows, because of the clouds and more moisture in the atmosphere, will be in the 40s, but I don't think we're in danger of a frost in the 7-day forecast. We will make a big deal about it if we do, Robin and Derek.
4: Okay, it's exciting. Well, testimony officially wrapping faster than expected, catching everyone by surprise.
3: And jurors just deciding the fate of the man who once claimed he ordered the 1996 shooting that killed Tupac Shakur. The decision that just came down.
4: And overnight strikes mark renewed attacks as the Iran war reaches 6 months. What President Trump said today about how the U.S. plans to respond to these attacks. That's next.
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4: Welcome back. In news around the nation this evening, renewed strikes occur in the Middle East for the first time in weeks. Iran targeting U.S. forces in Jordan after the United States hit Iranian rocket launchers on Larak Island over the weekend.
3: And new questions about where the war is headed as it hits a key milestone. ABC's Olivia Rubin has the latest details on the war.
14: Today, as the war in Iran passes 6 months, renewed strikes for the first time in weeks. Last night, Iran targeting U.S. forces in Jordan. President Trump telling Fox News those missiles were intercepted, except one, which he said was not going to hit anything significant. The president responding today.
15: Their Navy is gone. Their Air Force is gone. Their surveillance equipment is almost entirely gone. That doesn't mean we won't smack them. We'll see what happens.
14: The strike's retaliation after the United States struck two Iranian rocket launcher sites on Larak Island earlier on Sunday, according to one U.S. official. CENTCOM saying they were trying to lay mines in the Strait of Hormuz and posed, quote, an imminent threat.
16: Those are these rockets that launch floating sea mines into the Strait of Hormuz. The U.S. just cleared the Strait of Hormuz. We're obviously not going to let it get rearmed, if you will.
14: Traffic in the key waterways slowed due to the war. Gas prices back here at home still above $4 a gallon heading into Labor Day weekend, according to Gas Buddy. Trump vowing the U.S. will respond to the Iranian attacks. Meanwhile, overnight, he posted AI-generated video showing strikes on oil facilities on Iran's Karg Island. Vice President Vance saying it's a message to Iran.
17: He would be the first to say he doesn't make announcements about military actions on social media, but I think that he's sending a message to the Iranians.
4: And two Jordanian security sources tell ABC News that some missiles targeting Jordan were not successfully intercepted, but that there were no casualties. The sources did not specify where the missiles hit. Olivia Rubin, ABC News, New York.
3: While gas prices hover around $5 a gallon or more here in Washington, President Trump is scheduled to meet with energy executives tomorrow to talk about those prices. The White House says the president will discuss ways to expand refining capacity and make sure savings are passed on to people. Trump has repeatedly blamed energy companies for high prices, urging them to lower costs at the pump.
4: Late today, a verdict came down in the trial surrounding the murder of Tupac Shakur.
3: The 1996 killing happened at the height of the 90s gang wars in Los Angeles and erupting rivalries between record labels. ABC's Alex Stone is at the courthouse in Las Vegas with the jury's decision.
18: Almost 30 years after Tupac Shakur was murdered on September 7, 1996, just off the Las Vegas Strip, a jury returning its verdict in the case of the only man ever charged in the murder.
19: The verdict reads as follows.
18: The jury finding Dwayne Davis is guilty in the murder of Shakur. The verdict coming after almost 2 weeks of testimony. Jurors deciding if Davis's own words over 30 years claiming he was involved in the murder was a truth, or if his more recent denial of involvement was a truth. For decades, he told police and interviewers he was involved in Shakur's murder and even published a book about it. Prosecutors say while he didn't pull the trigger, he ordered the murder and even provided the gun that was allegedly used by his nephew, Orlando Anderson. Davis told police in 2008 he was in the car and Anderson fired the gun.
20: He leaned over on the window, rolled down the window, pop.
18: Once charged, Davis said his claims of being involved were all lies, made up to sell books, and that a fellow author embellished Davis's role in the murder.
21: And ask yourself this, what facts do they have after 30 years?
18: But prosecutors said Davis's years of admissions were the truth, and what he told police had to be believed despite the lack of evidence.
21: Dwayne Davis did not pull the trigger. But what he did do was plan the retaliation for the beating of his nephew.
18: Now found guilty by the jury, Davis could spend the rest of his life in prison once he is sentenced. Alex Stone, ABC News, Las Vegas.
3: Well, today, state employees here in Spokane join in a statewide walkout.
4: That walkout was organized in protest against Washington Governor Bob Ferguson. After the break, the concerns expressed by these state employees and what they're demanding from the governor when we come back.
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4: state employees across Washington walked off the job today protesting Governor Bob Ferguson. They're calling out his paycheck and asking for higher wages themselves.
3: There were 11 of these walkouts in the Spokane area today, and our Natalie Keller went to one of them.
0: Ferguson, step off it! Put people over profit!
1: These protesters have different jobs and work for different state agencies. But today, they're here for the same reason. They want more money and less going in the governor's pocket.
2: The governor keeps talking about how much state employees are doing for the state, but he's not recognizing that we also need to have pay raises and we need to have stronger language in our contracts to protect all of our state employees.
1: The governor is paid about $234,000 a year and got a 7% raise in each of the last 2 years. His salary is set by an independent citizens committee. The Washington Federation of State Employees is in the middle of negotiating new contracts. Union leaders say most members make $40,000 to $60,000 per year. They got a 2% raise this year and 3% last year. Now, they say they're asking for pay that matches inflation.
0: Fair contract!
5: When do we want it?
0: Now!
1: But they say the state isn't budging. One woman says her coworkers struggle to make ends meet.
6: These are very real realities that people are having to live with. And when we don't have our contract that ensures that we're getting fair wages, it is unfair for everyone who serves the state and everybody who serves the public.
1: On top of higher wages, the union is also asking for better benefits.
7: Union leaders say they hope this protest will bring attention to their cause, both in Olympia and for people driving by.
1: I reached out to the governor's office for comment and haven't heard back. In Spokane, Natalie Keller, 4 News Now.
3: All right, in news around the nation now, terrifying scenes from over the weekend in Arizona as an urgent rescue mission continues today at the Grand Canyon.
4: The National Park Service says at least 2 people are dead and more than a dozen others are unaccounted for in the wake of dangerous flash flooding through the national park in Arizona over the weekend. ABC's Melissa Adan is on the ground at the Grand Canyon with the status of the search efforts.
14: An urgent search underway to rescue people who may have been swept away by deadly floodwaters at the Grand Canyon. On Saturday, raging waters swept boulders, mud, debris, and metal structures through the Colorado River, wiping out trails and bridges through Bright Angel Canyon and the Phantom Ranch area. Here, you can see what is normally a calm stream, now fiercely sweeping under this footbridge, the flooding catching many hikers and campers off guard.
8: We just heard people yell, run, run, run, and there's 40 of us running through this knee-deep, muddy water trying to make it to the bridge.
14: Grand Canyon National Park officials evacuating more than 60 people.
9: If they hadn't told us to evacuate when they did, I think it would have been a lot of people wouldn't have made it.
14: Rescue missions recovering a 46-year-old man near Crystal Rapids along the Colorado River. Several more remain missing.
10: We could hear the thunderstorm from our hotel last night, and it shocked me this morning to wake up to hear that somebody had passed away and there are still people missing. It just makes me sad.
14: Park officials say the flooding knocked out the park's water pipeline, destroying the main water source for tourists and residents. Overnight hotel stays in the canyon are canceled, officials asking people to conserve water.

0: On the way, looking at our live view here over the Numerica Veterans Arena, the Spokane County Courthouse. We're getting awfully close to sunset. It's less than an hour away. Taking a look at our high temperatures across the month of August. Here we are, the last month of August, and it was a cool weekend. We were down in the 60s, but we're back up a little bit above average today at 81, and we're going to be quite a bit above average tomorrow, heading up to a high of 85. And here comes our roller coaster again, down to 66 on Thursday before we start warming back up closer to average, but not quite to average by this time next week. Meanwhile, we do have some rain on the way. This is our forecast rainfall over the next 5 days. And I know it's hard to see this key right here, but in these darker greens, that's up to 2 inches of rain through the Spokane and Coeur d'Alene area. We are looking at close to a half inch in Coeur d'Alene by this time next week, more in the quarter of an inch range in Spokane, but certainly more than we have seen since the end of June. I will be back with your 7 day forecast in just a few minutes, Robin.
1: Yeah, it's been a long time, Chris. Thanks. A prediction market, Kalshi has banned former New York Republican Congressman George Santos from its platform for life. The Commodity Futures Trading Commission previously accused Santos of making thousands and thousands of dollars through trades he improperly influenced. In July, Santos agreed to pay more than $35,000 to settle those claims without admitting wrongdoing. Well, Kalshi said it issued the lifetime ban because Santos did not fully cooperate with its investigation. Santos, you might remember, was expelled from Congress in 2023 and was later sentenced to more than 7 years in prison for federal wire fraud and identity theft charges. President Trump commuted that sentence last year.
2: Lionel Messi says he's retiring from Argentina's national team. The 39-year-old soccer superstar announced the decision on social media today, saying the time had come to step away. Messi helped Argentina win the 2022 World Cup, along with Copa America titles in 2021 and 2024. Argentina lost this year's World Cup final to Spain just over a month ago. Messi said he'll miss hearing the Argentina fans from the field, but he's not done as a player. He'll continue as a member of Inter Miami under an MLS contract that runs through 2028.
1: Not totally done.
2: Right. Mm. All right, we are now just days away from the Apple Cup.
1: Can you believe it? Washington State and UW go head-to-head in Seattle Sunday.
3: Yep, no doubt, guys. And Kirby Moore and his team took to the media today to talk a little bit about their preparation for those Huskies and how they expect to compete in just 6 days. We got Wazoo updates plus more, so stick around for your local sports coming right up.
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4: Welcome into sports. The Apple Cup is coming a bit early this year, with Washington State and Washington set to renew their rivalry Sunday in Seattle. And Sunday will mark the 118th Apple Cup and the earliest meeting in the history of this rivalry. Washington State will open up the season on the road against a top 20 Husky team, with quarterback Caden Pinnick making his Cougars debut. He'll face a Husky defense he saw just last season while at UC Davis. And on the other side of the rock, Damon Williams Jr. returns for his third season as Washington's starting quarterback. And for WSU, this is also a chance to make a statement with the new look Pac-12.
5: The game is still played between the lines. It's about the players. It's a great opportunity, right? Playing it on Sunday, NBC, 1 p.m., no other game on in football. So from that standpoint, I think it's great. It still means a ton for both sides and for this state, and just really looking forward to our players going out there.
6: Oh, winning the Apple Cup would mean absolutely everything. That is what makes this place go around here. That what makes everyone within the state of Washington. If you're wearing crimson and gray, this is why you watch on Saturdays. Now Sunday.
4: Like Caden Beattie said, the game will kick off on Sunday at 1 p.m. as the Cougs try to bring that beloved Apple Cup back to Pullman for the first time since 2024. Me and sports director Jack Wallace will be out in Seattle this weekend. We'll have more coverage of the Cougs leading up to this matchup with the Huskies on Sunday. So stay tuned for that. And after a heartbreaking loss to Cal Poly in the final seconds, Idaho is turning the page to a tough road test against the Utah Utes. The Vandals fell 38-34 after Cal Poly scored a touchdown with just 9 seconds left. Quarterback Josh Wood threw for 363 yards and 2 touchdowns in Friday's loss. Now Idaho heads to Salt Lake City to face a Utah team that won 11 games last season. We'll see how the Vandals respond Thursday night. Let's get back to the Cougs here, but go on the basketball court where Washington State men's hoops could be headed to Palm Desert for a neutral site showdown with Hawaii. The Cougars and Rainbow Warriors are finalizing a deal to meet November 18th. According to multiple reports, Hawaii is coming off a conference championship season, now prepares for its first year in the Mountain West after 14 seasons in the Big West. For WSU, it'll be another neutral site test in Southern California. The Cougs already have Duke on the schedule for that same week out in Palm Springs, so it could be a little bit of a hectic week there for WSU in the desert. The Mariners are in action right now out in Boston, and this one's actually heading to extra innings. We're in that bottom half of the 10th. The Mariners unable to score in that top half. Seattle blew a 3-1 lead late, with Boston tying the game in the 9th on a sac fly. The Mariners built their lead behind 4 runs in the 6th and a solo home run from Cal Raleigh, who's been absolutely on fire. Both teams have 11 hits, but the M's failed to drive in a run in that 10th. Like we said, the Sox are up to bat here as we speak. And the 4 News Now sports team is choosing the game of the week for high school football. So we're having our voting here open for you guys. The winning matchup will get a special feature on Friday Night Sports Extra. Choices are Ridgeline at West Valley, Lewis Clark at Quarter Lane, and Shadow Park at Rogers. The poll is live right now at KXLY.com. Be sure to vote and watch Friday see the winning game. Really exciting. First week of this.
7: For sure.
8: So exciting.
7: Quarter Lane had an impressive win over the weekend, didn't
4: they? No doubt. Already 2-0, so those Vikings, got to keep an eye out.
8: All right. We're talking about a roller coaster in the weather, Chris.
9: Yes. 4 things to know about your weather. Highs in the mid-80s tomorrow. Rain on the way starting tomorrow night into Thursday. Gusty winds Wednesday afternoon. Temperatures remain below average through the week. I'll be back with your 30-day forecast after the break.
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2: Hi, it's meteorologist Chris Cropper in the 4 News Now First Alert Weather Center. Tuesday, mostly cloudy skies. It's going to be warm, high of 85 degrees. We've got cooler, wetter weather on the way, actually starting Tuesday night. Wednesday, a good chance of rain, gusty winds, and a high of 70.
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4: One of the largest murals ever to come to downtown Spokane is currently taking shape. Jennifer Beatty and Stacy Boyer began work on the mural 2 weeks ago. They spent nearly every day since creating the 5,300 square foot piece, which they describe as a love letter to Spokane. The mural showcases the places, people, and events that shape the Lilac City. It's part of an ongoing effort by the Downtown Spokane Partnership to brighten up alley spaces through art.
5: We're out here every day. People stop. There's locals that stop and say thank you, that we're making it beautiful. There are people that are visitors to Spokane that are just stopping and discovering this, and they're walking through. And it's just been nice interaction with community and people.
4: The artists are painting the entire mural freehand and hope to finish by mid-September. Whoa. They invite you to stop by, watch them work. The mural is along the walls of the alley between Post and Lincoln Streets, about a block south of River Park Square.
6: And did we say 5,300 square feet?
4: 5,300. Isn't that incredible?
6: That's a lot of mural.
2: I love it.
4: I do too. Can't wait to see it. They're going to get rained on, though, for part of it.
2: Yes, we do have rain on the way, and that may be something we'll be dodging through the month of September. I'm going to start off here giving you the outlook for the entire month. It starts tomorrow, and let's start with our temperature outlook. This is a little confusing. This white here just means nothing to indicate above or below average temperatures. But we've got this bubble of below average temperatures that does include part of the inland Northwest. But if anything, the trend is cooler than average, but maybe more likely average. All the heat is on the other side of the U.S., particularly in the southern plains and central plains, where we've got a bullseye of above average temperatures. Now, this is the exciting part. I had the boring part first. The precipitation. Look at this. We would really love to see this come true. I know you got hay to dry and such, but this could make a big difference on when our fire season really comes to an end. If we could get some good soaking rains in the month of September, we're just in that second area where we're seeing that wet weather coming in, even more confidence over parts of Oregon. And so let's keep our fingers crossed that that will be the case. We're not going to start off with a lot of wet weather. Tomorrow, it's the opposite. 85 degrees for a high, mostly cloudy skies, but then the rain comes in late. We could see a few showers as early as the evening. More likely, it will hold off until late in the night. Our Tuesday temperatures will start off. I walked the kids or walked the dogs past the school today and saw so many sweatshirts left out on the playground, which you may need in the morning, maybe even at recess. But by noon, we're at 78. And certainly on the walk home, you're going to need to stuff those in your backpack or find them in the lost and found later this week. High temperatures tomorrow will be in the 80s in Coeur d'Alene and Meade, 88, 88 also in Harrison. Might be our last day of really warm weather for quite some time. No 90s on the map until we get over to Libby. Chance of rain, 20%. 6, 8 o'clock, and then it jumps to 40% at 10 o'clock and up to 70% by midnight. 80% chance of measurable rain on Wednesday with a high of 71, pretty good drop. Then we're down to a high of 66 on Thursday with a 60% chance of showers, at least a slight chance of rain every single day through the 7-day forecast. Our temperatures start to moderate closer to average by this time next week, but I don't see any really warm weather on the way in the 7-day forecast or the 8-to-10-day outlook. Derek, wow. Robin?
6: All right. Well, an eloping couple got a head start on their Las Vegas wedding
4: by having an unofficial ceremony on the flight. An unexpected but joyous event took place on a passenger flight when a couple headed to wed in Vegas had an early DIY ceremony in mid-flight. The couple had eloped and were heading to Sin City to tie the knot when a Southwest flight agent suggested they hold a mini wedding ceremony on the flight. Donning a paper crown, a gown made of toilet paper, and a makeshift bouquet of coffee stir sticks, the couple was pronounced husband and wife in front of 178 passengers by the captain, who said he was also an ordained minister.
7: Congratulations to the new couple.
4: The pair later tied the knot officially at a chapel in Las Vegas.
6: Nice. All right, before we go to break, here's a look at ABC's primetime lineup tonight.
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6: Well, coming up tonight, a Moses Lake school is reopening after running into major building issues that led to a big lawsuit last year. We'll show you the updated school ahead of its first day tomorrow. That's coming up tonight on Nightside starting at 11 o'clock.
2: 85 degrees tomorrow, but the rain moves in late, and then, boy, what a change. Cooler, wetter weather on the way, particularly Wednesday and Thursday. Looks like we're going to break our streak of days without measurable rain in Spokane.
4: Finally. Oh, and we have a final on the Mariners game?
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4: 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I shouldn't have brought it up. Sorry, everyone.
6: 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Thank you so much for being with us here on 4 News Now at 6. Don't forget you can join us tonight at 11 for Nightside.
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20: From ABC News, I'm Stephanie Officer. One victim is dead, another hospitalized, and a suspect killed by police in what NYPD Commissioner Jessica Tisch calls a random, unprovoked stabbing attack in Times Square today. The two victims were attacked within 20 seconds of each other. First, a man standing by his wife, then another woman not far away. Tisch says officers caught up with the suspect who refused repeated orders to drop the knives.
21: Our preliminary investigation indicates that the incident began near West 41st Street and 7th Avenue, where the subject, armed with two knives, approached a man who had just exited the subway and was standing with his wife waiting to cross the street.
20: The FAA investigating after a Delta pilot suffered a medical emergency shortly after takeoff from Minneapolis today. ABC's Gio Benitez.
22: The flight crew urgently reporting one of the pilots could be incapacitated.
23: We have a potential pilot incapacitation.
22: Delta Flight 1208, with 185 people on board, left Minneapolis-St. Paul Airport for Orlando. The other pilot reporting the emergency.
1: Numbness in the arms and legs and racing heart rate.
22: And just days ago, a similar incident happening with another Delta pilot. A Delta flight from L.A. declaring an emergency and diverting to Detroit after the captain reported a medical issue involving himself.
5: The flights landed safely, and both Delta pilots were taken to the hospital. Singer David in court today for an arraignment. He's accused of murdering and dismembering teenager Celeste Rivas Hernandez, whose remains were found in a Tesla. David also has a different attorney and is now being represented by a public defender, L.A. County District Attorney Nathan Hochman.
18: David Anthony Burke entered not guilty pleas on all three charges. In addition, David Anthony Burke has substituted his counsel of record out. Before it was Blair Burke, now it will be someone in the public defender's office.
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5: Japanese automakers Nissan and Honda will jointly develop computer parts and software for vehicles set to enter the market in fiscal year 2029. The automakers will share standardized parts and core electronic control units. Labor Day weekend is coming up, and a reminder for those of you who grill.
23: Before you start scraping and scrubbing the residue from your last barbecue, take a close look at your grill brush. If it bears the name Cuisinart, toss it or take it back. 3.5 million of the brushes have been recalled after reports of the tiny steel bristles breaking off and ending up in food. At least 3 people have reported needing medical treatment after swallowing them.
5: ABC's Jim Ryan. There was a special celebration at the Minnesota State Fair this past weekend.
24: When I was young, my parents and my grandparents took me to the fair. We rode the tilt-a-whirl every time.
25: And now the venerable ride with the red bubble cars that turn round and round and round is 100 years old. First introduced in 1926, these riders at the Minnesota State Fair 100 years later tried to get that centenarian spinner to go even faster.
26: We were really leaning into the turns. You have a little control on how much way you turn.
25: Gravity makes the cars spin around the dips quicker. Age makes the ride a classic. Sherry Preston, ABC News.
5: Howard Stern is headed to HBO Max. The streamer has signed a deal with Stern's production company and SiriusXM to release filmed episodes of The Howard Stern Show. The series debuts September 17th. I'm Stephanie Officer, ABC News.
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0: 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Data centers. That's right, data centers, AI. Wow, I never thought it would be this controversial. AI, data centers. How many of you use TikTok or Instagram or X? How many of you use any social media? How many of you use a computer or a laptop or an iPad or an iPhone or any handheld device? How many of you watch TV, particularly smart TV? Netflix? One of those other options that are available to you? Just curious. How many of you see a doctor? How many of you been to the hospital? How many of you drive a car or rent a car? How many of you taken an airplane, a train? How many of you use email? Just curious. All of you need data centers. What do you think all this stuff runs through? The cloud. What do you think the cloud is? They're data centers. Data centers. It just amazes me how quickly so many of our fellow citizens fall for this stuff. It's like the pandemic all over again. 6 feet, 6 feet, wear the mask. I'm in my own home. I live by myself. 6 feet, wear the mask. Now we have people who are Luddites. And I'm going to play a little bit for you what I played last night or what I said last night on Life, Liberty, and Levin. The president this morning posted his full-throated support again for data centers on the heels of my show. And he watches the show, and I thank you for watching it as well. It's a lot of competition, but there you are. It's nothing to be afraid of. I love it when people say, do you want a data center in your backyard? Mr. Producer, is that the dumbest damn thing you've ever heard? It is. No, and I don't want a train station in my backyard or a steel mill in my backyard or oil rigs in my backyard. I don't want a skyscraper in my backyard, a steel mill in my backyard, a coal mine in my backyard. It's not what backyards are for, ladies and gentlemen. There are four, I repeat, four data centers within 2 miles of our home in Loudoun County, Virginia, and they're all over the eastern part of Loudoun County, Virginia. And it is left to local governments, not the federal government, local governments, to decide where to put them in their various communities. Zoning boards, we call them. Just as they would decide about oil pipelines, or gas stations, or strip malls. We don't typically like commercial or industrial production in our backyards, so I don't know what people are talking about. But you do like all this data. Because otherwise, ladies and gentlemen, you wouldn't be able to function. And this data has to go and come from somewhere. Data in, data out. Data into what? Data out from what? I just asked Grok a whole bunch of questions. I just asked Google a whole bunch of questions. Really? And where do you think those answers come from? Whether you are a brain surgeon and a rocket scientist, or whether you're in seventh or eighth grade, where do you think they come from? Your accountants use AI. Your surgeons use AI. Your doctors with their laptop computers on their lap, they use AI. The pharmaceutical companies looking for, you know, cutting-edge drugs and drugs to improve the quality of care, they use AI. And tell me, can you list all the uses of AI? It's impossible. Civilian uses, military uses, transportation uses, healthcare use, it's impossible. And so the more we use and the faster we want it, in order to accommodate that, these data centers are required. And what's happening now in our advanced industrial society, we've gotten so smart. We're doing so much that the data centers are necessary to translate it, to help us study it and research it, to help bring us to rational conclusions and to do it as quickly as possible. Now, that's just us. If there wasn't any other country on the face of the earth, we'd still need this. But there are other countries on the face of the earth. China among the most worrisome. And they want to use this technology in their data centers to defeat us. To defeat us economically, to defeat us militarily, to defeat us in every possible way. And they have a command society, so it's easier. They don't have to worry about, and look at these polls here. Frank Luntz has his polls coming out. Oh, yeah. Now, I'm going to play a little bit of this for you, and I will be stopping and going from time to time, but mostly I'm going to want you to listen, if you don't mind. So put up the volume on your radio, or however you're listening to the program, and however you're listening to the program. Do you listen to podcasters? You do. AI. Yes, you do. Your dentist uses AI? Oh, yeah. It's true. I'm sorry. It's nothing to be afraid of. What you should be concerned about is that we don't lag behind anybody else and that we win this race. So we're the ones who determine what computer chips in the future will look like. We're the ones who determine what life generally is going to look like in the future, not communist China. But even within our own borders, as I've explained, this is an absolute 100% necessity. Now, what happens is the Luddites, the people who don't believe in industrial progress, they're going to tell you you're going to lose jobs. No, you're not. The construction workers, the electricians, the plumbers, the roofers, on and on and on, building these centers, well, they're temporary jobs. Whenever you finish a building, it may be temporary, may not be temporary. This doesn't change any of that. What it does do is it creates massive numbers of jobs we can't even contemplate or imagine right now. I mean, folks, the automobile replaced the horse and buggy. The computer replaced, you know, just a long math. I mean, we can go on and on with this. It's so ridiculous. Look around you. Look at how fantastic this economy and this society is. Compared to past generations and compared to other countries, it's not even close. Can you imagine during the first industrial revolution, the early 1800s? Nah, I don't want that over here. Nah. The cotton gin was in the first industrial. Nah, we can't do that. No. The second industrial revolution. Oil. No. Oil. Now that was ugly, oil. And they were burning off natural gas until Rockefeller decided, wait a minute, we can put that to use too. And we had automobiles. Well, they had gas. And we had gas stations. We literally had people who want to put an end to economic and industrial advancements. But it's never going to happen, ever. Because what goes on between your ears should be the focus. Not between your legs, but between your ears. Because there's no stopping that in a free society. There's no stopping it. There's a reason why the blue states and some of the red states are now, we don't want to do this. We don't want to, because there's politicians in charge. And they're looking at these polls. And here's the problem. People are being fed a lot of lies about the cost of electricity and what's happening with water. And they think the cost of electricity is skyrocketing because of a data center not too far down the road. That's not what's happening. They think their water is being polluted, like with fracking, but it didn't happen in fracking, and it's not happening now. And most of the water that's used by these data centers is recycled by the data centers. It's also unusable, other water that they're using. It's not like they're denying people water or fish water. But as usual, it takes time to explain progress. It takes time to explain conservatism, constitutionalism, and economics. But we're going to do it. I'll be right back.
1: Mark Levin.
0: Folks, please listen to me. You cannot understand what's happening in the Middle East by watching left-wing fake news or scrolling social media. The headlines give you the explosion. They don't give you the history. They don't tell you how we got here or what's coming next. Israel sits at the center of a conflict with consequences far beyond the region. The real threat of a wider war, all of it, is on the line. That's why the great pastor John Hagee wrote, The Middle East Conflict. 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

0: may have to cut this off. How much time do we have, Ron, about, would you say? About five. All right, let's get it started. Here's cut one, Fox last night. Go.
1: Artificial intelligence and data centers. This is all the talk, but a lot of it is just talk. And we are surrounded by people who want you to be afraid of them. Do you have an iPhone? Do you have a smart TV? Do you have an automobile? Really? All of that relates to artificial intelligence. In fact, virtually every aspect of your life is affected by artificial intelligence. That's correct. Ever hear about a Luddite? Not just as a pejorative, a Luddite. A Luddite was a title, a label given to people in the 1800s who opposed the First Industrial Revolution. And it carried through to the Second Industrial Revolution that picked up after the Civil War and worked its way into the early 1900s. And now we have the great, powerful United States American economy. We call it capitalism. We discussed that last evening. But we have Luddites who oppose economic advancement, technological advancement, even in medicines and so forth. They talk about, well, what's going to happen to jobs? Like jobs are stagnant, like people never get fired, or we never create new businesses that create all these jobs and so forth and so on. On the one hand, people attack capitalism as not being dynamic enough. On the other hand, they attack capitalism for being too dynamic. Ignore these carnival barkers, ladies and gentlemen. Luddites. Luddites are people who oppose technological and industrial progress and advancement. The United States wouldn't be what we are today, the number one superpower, but for these industrial revolutions that took place in capitalism. Reminds me of the isolationists today, and you'll notice that some of the Luddites are also isolationists, and many of them are in the Republican Party, for crying out loud. Isolationists. What's an isolationist? They reject most foreign and military alliances. Well, that's kind of stupid, isn't it? Very. Didn't we deal with that in the 1930s? The result was World War II, and then we actually lost over 400,000 men and women to fight that war. Yes, that did happen. So in the 1920s and 30s, we were dealing with isolationists. You know what we're dealing with today? Isolationists and Luddites. It's crazy, but it's true. And by the way, that isolationist movement died after we were attacked at Pearl Harbor. And one of the leaders of what was then called the America First Movement, believe it or not, was Charles Lindbergh. And he apologized to the nation. He became one of the great leaders in raising money through government bonds for the war effort. He was also a rabid anti-Semite. So this is a history we have, a history that we're seeing play out today. But I want to get into this AI and these data centers, because we are surrounded by cowards. Cowards in the Democrat Party, more ideological, I suppose, and cowards in the Republican Party, who are telling us that these data centers are nothing but trouble. Nothing but trouble. And let me tell you something. This is the new industrial revolution with these data centers. You've got New York, Kathy Hochul, enacting an executive order, temporary one-year pause in all data centers. You've got Georgia lawmakers introducing bills to forbid local governments from permitting new data centers through 2028. In Virginia, where there's the most data centers and have created the most wealth and reduction in tax and so forth, they have proposals to delay final approvals for new facilities. Other states that are also trying to prevent data centers from being built, Delaware, Michigan, Pennsylvania, South Carolina, Vermont, introduced moratorium or impact study bills to slow them down. Other states where they're trying to stall them, Minnesota, New Hampshire, Oklahoma, South Dakota, Wisconsin, Maine, they proposed a moratorium that was recently vetoed by the governor there. So we have a lot of Luddites out there in big positions, Republicans and Democrats, governors and legislatures, even at the national level. Even in the Republican Party, on TV, it's endless. The ignoramuses are all around us.
0: Cato all Institute. Right, we're gonna kill it right here and pick up as soon as we come back. I want you to hear this. I want you to be more informed than anybody else. That's what we do on the Mark Levin program here on radio. That's what we do on Life, Liberty, and Levin, and that's what we do in my books. This will be no different. This is the new industrial revolution. Somebody's going to win it. It better be us. Oh, and by the way, this is where the findings, the inventions for things like fighting cancer and heart disease and so forth, this is where it'll be found.
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0: All right, let us continue. Cut to go. Let's start with electricity, which is arguably the most difficult data center issue, right? At least in the future, several regional and national studies have found little merit to the common claim that data centers have already caused large localized increases in America's electricity bills. You know, this reminds me of fracking for a period of time. Oh, it's destroying the water. No, it's not. Oh, the amount of energy that you use is the same as you get from the fracking. No, it's not. In fact, a brand new peer-reviewed study found that data centers actually caused average U.S. retail electricity rates to fall modestly between 2015 and 2024. Why? Because the center's high, steady power demand helps spread a grid's fixed cost over more usage. This finding is counterintuitive but consistent with the research from 2025 that high demand areas, including ones like North Dakota and Virginia, saw an explosion of data centers, also saw, quote, lower prices overall, while prices rose in places like California where demand had declined. Funny thing, supply and demand. More power customers, the Washington Post explains, means more ways to divvy up fixed costs, thus reducing rates for everyone. They go on, what about water? You know, I could have done 5 shows on this. I could have done this whole show on this, but I'm in a hurry because we have good guests on other subjects, but I want to give you enough information where you can go look on your own. As the Washington Post editors noted last year, arguably the most viral water claim that a single Google data center in Chile consumed more than 1,000 times the water supply of a town there was later acknowledged by its author to be, quote, off by a magnitude of 1,000. They added that the U.S. data centers combined use less than

0: off by a magnitude of 1,000. They added that the U.S. data centers combined use less than 0.5% of America's fresh water, and that, quote, Google's thirstiest facility in Iowa uses approximately what some golf courses use. The golf course comparison is apt because it hints at a common trick data center opponents use to gin up local angst, offer scary-sounding numbers with no real-world comparatives. The American Enterprise Institute's Jim Pethakoukas recently did such a comparison, revealing data center water usage to be a relative non-issue. AI researcher Andy Maisley has done yeoman's work explaining why a lot of data center water usage stats in various studies include non-potable water, indirect usage from nearby power plants, and water actually recirculated instead of consumed, thus causing little change in local supplies. Doing this can inflate water usage stats. So they're using stats with involving water that you're never going to drink, that you're never going to bring into your house in any of the appliances. You're never going to swim in. And thus public outcry dramatically, even though the data center itself isn't consuming much water at all, and nearby locals aren't effective. The other big problem with most data center opposition is that it routinely ignores the benefits they bring to local communities and the nation as a whole. The easiest place to look is Northern Virginia, specifically Eastern Loudoun County, where 70-80% of these centers are. And he goes on about the incredible impact on the tax base, that taxes may well have doubled without these data centers and so forth. But what is the benefit to you, Mr. and Mrs. America? I always say capitalism creates all these benefits, and we take them for granted. Artificial intelligence is used today across daily life, healthcare, business, transportation, to automate tasks, analyze data, make fast decisions for you, to improve your life. 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That's AI. 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Apps like Google Maps use AI for real-time traffic updates, route planning, and estimated arrival times. 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What about healthcare? This is a biggie. AI models review medical images like x-rays and scans to spot early signs of diseases or emergencies like strokes. Computer algorithms speed up the creation and testing of new medicines. Wearable devices like tracking heart rates and vital signs to warn users of potential health issues, that's AI. Over at Tableau.com, from robotics and hospitals and clinics to predictive software used to diagnose rare diseases, AI has many uses in the field of healthcare. For you, Mr. and Mrs. America, doctors and medical staff work with AI-powered software to provide better care to patients of all types. Early diagnosis, AI can analyze patient and disease data to predict the likelihood of a single patient, you, developing a disease and either diagnose it early or help to prevent it entirely. Disease tracking using predictive analytics. AI can model how a contagious disease could spread over the course of time or across a specific area. Drug discovery. AI models can discover new applications or potentially harmful interactions between different types of drugs. Diagnosis. Things that are invisible to the human eye or might be missed, AI can pick up. And it goes on in all these examples. You've got others. With AI, scientists can now analyze genomic data at an unprecedented scale. Algorithms trained on massive databases are uncovering mutations linked to everything from Alzheimer's disease to rare genetic syndromes. More importantly, they are identifying combinations of genetic variations that increase disease risk. Patterns so complex, they would be invisible to the human eye.
1: There's no way to explain this, folks, other than to explain it. We've got one more clip. We're on a roll. Let's hit it. Then we can talk about it after the break. Cut three, go.
0: Take cancer genomics, for example. AI models are helping to differentiate between driver mutations, those that cause cancer, and passenger mutations, those that are incidental. This distinction is critical, and it helps oncologists target the real culprits and design more effective individualized treatment plans.

0: all these scientists, doctors, labs are using AI to great effect in the medical field. And you are going to find in the years ahead cures that you never even thought were possible in some of the most horrific disease that mankind gets. But none of this is going on to the extent it can go on these states that are banning it or creating red tape and bureaucratic obstacles to it. I've got the Cleveland Clinic analysis here. We have AI. What does it do? Interpret images to identify broken bones, brain aneurysms, other concerns, track nodules over time to detect cancer, flag potential concerns that might otherwise be overlooked, support diagnostic decision-making. It's supporting research and innovation, developing new medications, understand how diseases work, discover biomarkers. Yeah, I'm moving fast because the amount that AI is doing is really infinite. Combine patient data, uncover larger health trends, make clinical trials more efficient by identifying ideal participants and flagging earlier results. What else is it doing? National security. Open source intelligence. It's able to pull together, filter enormous amounts of information. Also, it applies the history, the experience and battlefield activities to what's taking place. Open source intelligence, it analyzed that. Signal intelligence, it's able to, at breakneck speed, analyze that. Tradecraft, automation, advanced machines, learning models, and so forth. Cybersecurity, critical infrastructure defense, real-time detection, autonomous agents, local grid protection against attacks. Predictive threat analysis, it's tracking illicit funding, pattern recognition, battlefield operations and tactical edge. Autonomous reconnaissance, contested environments, predictive maintenance. It goes on and on. I've got page after page. Page after page. And guess what's happening right now? The gap between the United States and China is getting much, much smaller. Why? Well, for one, we have the Luddites who are preventing in certain states and certain communities the advancement of AI and data centers through the boogeyman. And so now the communist Chinese, they don't have to worry about democracies, they don't have to worry about voting, they don't have to worry about polls, and they're not. And the gap is tightening. In some areas, they're now advancing beyond us. And this is a big, big problem. It's pointed out here in Newsweek, China is in a race with the United States to dominate the AI era. From the diffusion of its own AI models worldwide to setting the standard for AI governance, Beijing has never been in a stronger position to lead in a low-cost propaganda campaign on X. On Twitter is only one small sign that it's apparently willing to do whatever it takes. Trying to slow the expansion of America's data centers is one way China is working to get ahead. Its next target may be the American power grid, on which those data centers and AI firms so heavily rely. China is out to win, they point out. Artificial intelligence is at the center of the next industrial revolution. China's leaders have named it a key frontier technology, signaling its readiness to devote more resources, including generous state subsidies, toward its more successful players. China isn't arguing about data centers. It needs AI to reignite its stagnant economy. Its homegrown AI players matter because their success, and only if it's global, could fundamentally alter its core growth engine for the rest of the century. And they intend to be number one, and they intend to defeat us. What about jobs? It creates jobs. AI data centers, not just the building of the data centers, which creates all kinds of blue-collar jobs. People say, but they're temporary. Well, whenever you're building buildings, it's temporary. Residential, you know, communities or skyscrapers or roads or, okay. But there's more than that. There's the creation of businesses and services that grow out of artificial intelligence. And again, that's infinite. Things that are unimaginable today, but some that are imaginable today. In all kinds of fields and so forth and so on. There has to be a pushback in our country against the war on capitalism against the war on AI data centers, the new industrial revolution. There has to be a pushback against these Luddites, against these socialists, these Marxists in foreign policy, against these isolationists. We know what they propose doesn't work. We know what they propose will damage our country. We know this to be the case. So the next time you hear a politician say, I'm against AI data centers, ask him if he has an iPhone, drives a car, or a thousand other things in their life. And if I were you, I wouldn't rely on politicians when it comes to really anything.
1: All right. I'm back alive. Let me check.
0: Yes, I am.
1: We'll take a break now, then we'll have a little chat. We'll be right back.
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7: Yes, enough. What? The Mark Levin Show is on the air. I am

0: You know, I asked myself the question, how would the most advanced society and economy on the face of the earth survive as such without AI and data centers, Mr. Producer? I don't even understand how this would work. How would the most advanced society and economy in the entire world, in the world, I just don't, how would the most advanced society kind of survive without AI and data centers? I mean, the fact is jobs would be lost, no? Right? Foreign governments, other countries would be advanced. You know, other countries aren't going to stop. Other countries would outproduce us and out. I mean, I'm just sitting here just trying to figure this out. How would this work exactly? No more data centers. Meaning AI is stopped in its tracks. How would this work? It wouldn't work. So what is it that these people want? They're never forced to ask. And I notice online they try to intimidate people, threaten people, name call against people. Well, you're calling them Luddites. Luddite is an actual word. It's a noun. Check it out. It's a historic term that applied to those who opposed industrial advancement. That's what it was. And today you can include technological advancement. So are you comfortable putting the brakes on all this? How are we going to find new cures for cancer, heart disease, kidney disease, and a thousand other things? And how are we supposed to turn off the human brain? I'm just curious how this is going to work. You'll see a flow. You know, people say, why are we giving all these STEM jobs to foreigners? You will see a flow of STEM jobs, you know, science, technology, and so forth, overseas like you've never seen before in your life. I mean, it is bizarre, if you ask me. You didn't, but I'm just telling you. Crazy. And I worry about it. People are now saying, and if we lose, it's because of this. I thought if we lose, it's because of Iran, Mr. Producer. I mean, Iran. You see, what we have are the Luddites and the isolationists, many of whom are the same people. Many of whom are the same people. They act like people who want to, you know, work in a bubble. Well, then let them go work in a bubble. That's not us. That's not who we are. There's something called human interaction. I'm desperately looking for that, Mr. Producer, and I can't find it. So we're going to have to start at the top of the next hour. I don't know what the hell happened to that. See if I can find it. I don't think I'll have enough time. Bear with me, America. Count the seven, would you please? Why seven? I don't know. But I misplaced something, and my desk is a mess, and I can't find it. So we're going to have to wait. But think about what I'm telling you. Most of us don't know how all this stuff works. I don't pretend to. But I do know the manner in which it transits. In other words, you don't just turn on the computer. Look at all this information I have. It comes from somewhere. It comes from these data centers, the cloud, they call them. Oh, the cloud. Oh, I remember the cloud. Yes. Sounds so nice, but it's utterly irrelevant. The cloud, these massive buildings with the most sophisticated and fastest computers on the face of the earth. Constantly generating information. Now they're putting them to even better use to have them figure out stuff. And in the fastest way possible, with access to endless amounts of data and algorithms and so forth and so on, not just in our country, but around the world. And they can access public data. They can access data from other institutions, if that's available too, or they can seek that information if they want. things that are so far above any individual or group of individuals' heads, it's unimaginable. You know, these invented drugs, they don't come from nowhere. They come from somewhere. Same with all these things that you use in your daily life. In your daily life. Most of you use social media. Okay. That's AI. So much of the more sophisticated aspects of your vehicle. That's AI. And I could go on and on, but I won't. We'll be right back.
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10: From ABC News, I'm Stephanie Officer. A jury has found Dwayne Keefe D. Davis guilty of first-degree murder for the 1996 shooting death of Tupac Shakur near the Las Vegas Strip. The 63-year-old could be sentenced to life in prison. The jury barely took 3 hours to hand down that guilty verdict. ABC's Bernarda Villalona.
11: Dwayne Keefe D. Davis. You decided to take that blood money. You decided to profit on your actions. And that profiting on his actions of speaking and doing those interviews and publishing a memoir and being so proud of what you caused on that day and the taking of life. And that's why he saw his day in court. And that's why today a jury had held him accountable for his actions.
10: Officials say the death toll from last week's flash flooding disaster along the Nepal-Tibet border region has climbed to at least 955. Dozens of Americans are among the thousands still missing. ABC's Britt Clenett.
12: Crews scouring massive tunnels buried under mud and debris at multiple hydropower sites, searching for hundreds of workers who may have survived in air pockets deep in the mud. More than 300 already found alive. U.S. officials say 13 Americans have been found safe.
10: The Supreme Court today formally granted the Trump administration's request to move ahead with constructing the White House ballroom as litigation over the project continues. ABC's Mary Bruce.
13: The sprawling 90,000 square foot project, a personal priority for the president.
14: I think it'll be the finest ballroom of its kind anywhere in the world.
13: The justices did not rule on whether the construction is legal, but said the historic preservationists who challenged it likely do not have the grounds to sue. But in a surprising dissent, Chief Justice John John Roberts calling the construction likely unlawful, saying Congress should have a say and that the president likely infringed on the legislature's power of the purse.
10: You're listening to ABC News.
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10: A woman was hospitalized in Massachusetts where authorities say she was pulled from the water bleeding in what suspected to be a shark bite. Happened off Martha's Vineyard. Her injuries reported to be non-life threatening. Now that he's back in the UK with his family, Prince Harry has reportedly written to the British government asking for increased security. ABC's James Longman says an independent body will make that determination.
16: Unlike the United States, private security guards here are not allowed to be armed. Only UK police can carry guns. And the decision about who gets royal and VIP security is handled by an independent body, not the government. And they will decide if the threat level against Harry and his family would warrant the kind of protection they give to working royals.
10: The Sussexes relied on privately funded security since moving to California. UCLA has fired athletic director Martin Jarmond after 6 years and is replacing him with former Lakers executive Tim Harris. Harris will have the title of CEO and athletic director while working on a pro bono basis.
17: I'm on course and I'm moving forward. I journey by sea.
10: Rap pioneer Yo-Yo is back for another season of her cooking series, Downright Delicious with Yo-Yo. She tells ABC News she was always drawn to the kitchen, but COVID kicked it into overdrive.
18: During that pandemic, I just really started falling in love and really was, I didn't really know I was depressed, but it was kind of walking me out of a dark place that I was in.
10: The new season currently airs on Aspire TV. I'm Stephanie Officer, ABC News.
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0: Hello, America. 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Our number, 877-381-3811, 877-381-3811. Here's the problem in even discussing this, but we plow ahead regardless. And Ron and I Mr. Sit-in producer, good man, Rich is out today. We're having a discussion offline. There's always going to be a little bit of ugly out there, as Ron puts it. Power lines, that sort of thing. But we really do want our electricity, don't we? Yeah, I think we do. And we can go over and over this. And there will be anecdotal examples till you're blue in the face. Well, you know, I did this and I did that. Got it. Here's the problem. The problem is, it's like with socialism, when people are preaching socialism. We're living in a capitalist, or at least mostly capitalist society. So people are living off of and benefiting from capitalism, while socialism, not to you obviously, but to other people, is very appealing to them. But they don't live in a socialist society. That is, a Marxist society, which would not be very appealing if it were actually here, but it would be too late to do anything about. So if I were to say to you, as an example, you know what? Let's hit the brakes hard. Let's hit it hard on AI data centers. But that means you're not going to have the most advanced computers. That means you're not going to have the most advanced medical care, devices, medicines, and so forth. That means all these other things, which can cost lives or inconvenience people or what have you and so forth. And think about the societal ramifications. If you're somebody who's technologically oriented, who's lab oriented, if you're one of the STEMs, you're going to leave. You're going to want to go into a society, into a country that allows you to pursue what you want to pursue. Because something's very interesting. When you say, I don't want these data centers, or I don't want something like that, you know, even if they're in places that are really mostly non-objectionable, the brain still works. The brain works. So when you say, I don't want artificial intelligence and I don't want data, there's tens of thousands, hundreds of thousands of people who do. And who want to invent things, who want to try things, who want to run the numbers and the algorithms and do all these other things. You're telling them they can't. No, I'm not, Mark. I'm just saying they have to use what exists. No, you're telling them they can't. Because in other societies, communist China, India, and Israel today, they're all embracing AI, and they're all in a race to be number one. All of them. All of them. And they're not alone. They're not alone. The communist Chinese are betting that we will sabotage ourselves. And they're trying to help us along. They're laughing at us. Why? Because they think we're so stupid that we'd be willing to hit the brakes when it comes to advances in every field. And they want to control it. They want to control it. And so, Mr. Producer tells me we have 3-1, 4-1 calls against. It's because people haven't lived in a society that puts the brakes on, literally, the future. They're perfectly happy with living in the present. But you can't even sustain the present this way. Because the products that we produce will not be the products that the world wants. The services we create will not be the services we need. And on and on and on. Even in national security, we will not have the weaponry that is necessary to confront or to prevent our nation from being attacked. We won't have the medicines that they'll have in other countries. You're going to see big population movements one way or another. And why? Because people don't want a data center? Not in their backyard, for God's sakes. Nobody's talking about that. Some guy will call it, I have one in my backyard and I don't want... Okay, well, deal with your local government on that. Deal with it. Now, I come at this as a patriot. I have no connection whatsoever to Silicon Valley. In fact, you can ask Ron, you can ask Rich, you can ask Bill, Mr. Callscreen, you can ask my family. I don't know technology from Butkus. If my printer's not working, I need help. If my iPhone is doing it, I need help. It bores me. I don't like it. But I use it, and I need it. And if I go to the hospital, and they say, Mr. Lynn, we have something new for you and your heart disease, thank God they do. Thank God they do. I'm just pointing it out. Or maybe you ought to swear off those who are calling against them, and we'll take your calls for sure. Swear off any new inventions or services or products that come from this, starting today and into the future. And understand that what you have cannot be sustained without it. It cannot. It cannot. Send me the, go ahead and send me the links, Mr. Producer. I'm not going to take calls yet, but I... Once we get a fuller board, maybe I will start that process. I'm just pointing this out now. Even in terms of competition with the rest of the world, we will fail. Okay, so what happens to the job market? What happens to all the benefits people receive? What happens? We can't compete anymore. The brain power is going to leave our country and go somewhere else that allows for AI data centers and all that comes with that. We're going to lose the best doctors and surgeons and the engineers and the people who know how these things work, the computer technicians. They're not going to stay here. They don't want to be stuck while they see the rest of the world making advances. Why do you think Communist China wants to be first? Not just because of us. They got a big country. They got a lot of people. They're looking for ways, really, to improve agriculture, to feed them, and so forth and so on. And the jobs that will come from this are unimaginable. These arguments aren't new. The horse and buggy, you know. What are we going to do? What are we going to do? I don't know, but we can't do horse and buggies forever, so you have a job with a horse and buggy. You have to develop something new. And you do. And you do. Unless, of course, you like Cuba. Well, there's nothing new. They have 1957 Chevys all over the place. They have no advanced technology when it comes to medicine, except for the very highest oligarchs. They've got nothing. Nothing. They certainly don't have AI data centers. The third world doesn't have AI data centers. So America, you know, we've talked about this before. All the great empires are gone. All of them. Even Britain, that wasn't actually an empire, but pretty damn close. 100 years ago, the most powerful force on the face of the earth, not even close today. Not even close. It's being invaded by Islamists. It has no, it's not the technological cutting edge in the world. May have a few things, so what? We are. We are. This really, it's kind of shocking to me in many ways. Then again, 25 years ago on September 11, 2001, boy, that's less than 2 weeks away, Our country faced the heartbreak of terrorism here at home. The slaughter of 3,000 of our fellow citizens and others by Islamists coming out of the Middle East. 3 years ago on October 7, 2023, Israel endured the same heartbreak in the Holy Land. Their teenagers and their children, as well as families, slaughtered in the most horrific way. Different decades, different attacks, but the same evil. Each year, the International Fellowship of Christians and Jews hosts Flags of Fellowship, a movement where thousands of congregants and congregations display memorial flags to honor the 1,200 lives lost on October 7th. 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We'll be right back.
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0: All right, let's jump in a little early. People interested, if you want to call as well. Board's getting full. Richard Welkers Grove, Virginia, the great WMAL. How are you?
1: Are you speaking to Richard right now?
0: Yeah.
1: Okay, that's
0: you.
1: Locust Grove, Virginia. And
0: I only read what he tells me.
1: I got you. Yeah, perhaps I can help explain some of the resistance in this area. I got three points to it. One, a lot of this has been done without public oversight 6 months before the public even knew about either the data centers or the power lines that they want to bring in. These were done deals between the Board of Supervisors and the power company and data centers that are being promoted for this area. The second thing they had is, if you are in close proximity to a data center or power line, they have the power company or the data center has no responsibility to help you sell, evacuate the area so you can go try to find another place to live, because my son would be 300 feet from a power line, 765 kilovolt. He would be unable to raise three young children in that close a distance. So as far as the resources, if they need to put data centers where they have good resources for water, I would think the coastline would be making
0: sense. Let me ask you a few things. Now it's power lines. Should we remove all power lines too?
1: No, definitely not.
0: Okay, just want to make sure. Coastlines, you think people want these buildings on the coastlines?
1: I don't imagine people want them anywhere.
0: It says here in Orange County, Virginia, there's not a single data center. Is that correct?
1: Right, and that's what they in the works right now. They have what they've called a floating tech district. So instead of having one prescribed area where they're going to have a block of data center campuses, they have made a floating tech district where they can locate one anywhere in the county. And the east side of Orange County looks to be sacrificed for that purpose.
0: The floating tech refers to an emerging urban planning concept. I'm just reading AI, if you don't mind. That fuses marine engineering, sustainable smart city technologies, digital innovation. Well, so what? What's the problem with these?
1: Well, I'll give you.
0: You don't like the fact example. They have power lines? What do you want them to use? Big propellers?
1: No. You're missing what I'm saying.
0: I definitely am.
1: If they wanted to go ahead and buy the properties that are within a close proximity of the power lines or data centers, people at least would have the
0: okay,
1: ability.
0: You don't have any data centers. That's number one. Number two, you don't just tap into power lines. It doesn't work that way. I happen to know that for a fact because they've had to move a lot of power lines not too far from where I'm living. Number three, within 2 miles of where I live in Loudoun County, Virginia, there are four data centers that don't cause any problems whatsoever. Now, if I drive 7 to 8 miles east, more eastern into Loudoun County, 70 to 80% of the entire country's data centers are located there along various roads in data assigned in the areas. Now, people are happy about it or they're not happy about it. Most of them are happy. It's had an enormously positive impact on taxes. It's had enormously positive impact on jobs, both blue-collar jobs to build these centers and maintain them, and other types of jobs where you have people with technical skills, computer skills, and so forth and so on. I mean, how the hell did we get through the Industrial Revolution with the building of assembly lines, with the building of oil rigs, with the building of God knows what, steel mills, coal mines? I could go on and on and on and on. I mean, no offense, sir, but you don't have a single data center in your county, and you're complaining because they're trying to figure out how to get around it with these floating tech sites. And I'm saying, so what? All right, thank you for your call. We've got a lot of other people here. There's a guy, they don't have a single one in his county, Mr. Producer, let alone down the street. But everybody wants the benefit of these data centers. Otherwise, you know what would happen? Everything would stop. Everything. All right, only have a minute. I don't want to cut somebody off, so we'll come back. Let me take a break soon. Dave, I want to hear from you, a building inspector, especially, but others who call in as well. And you don't have to support them. You don't have to oppose them. I'm interested in what you say. But in that case, there's no data center. And yes, I'm going to want to know what county you're in because I want to see if you have a data center. I know in my county, there's 250 of them, Mr. Perdue. 250 data centers. And we're all quite pleased. Except the guys walking around now with... No, they're fine. Everybody's fine. Just kidding. We'll be right back.

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1: You know, the great thing about local government and their zoning boards and so forth is if you have a gripe about something, go talk to them. Or bring out a crowd to talk to them. Same with the zoning boards or what have you. But then when you have a governor who puts up, for the next year, nothing. Well, you're going to lose jobs when that happens. Because, let me tell you a little secret. Virginia is putting the brakes on it, and West Virginia is opening the doors. So, where do you think the investment's going to go? Where do you think the jobs are going to go? Blue-collar jobs, as well as the STEM jobs. They're going to go to West Virginia, which has lived with coal mines and so forth and so on. Oil. It's amazing to me that parts of the country that have had to deal with these other types of parts of our industrial revolutionary period and the capitalist, you know, the heart and soul of the capitalist system, they're like, their arms are wide out. Bring them over here. Bring them over here. We'd be more than happy to do that. And yet, Eastern Loudoun County is a bit of an anomaly. Loudoun County is one of the wealthiest counties, not just in the country, in the world. And the eastern part of the county is where an awful lot of federal bureaucrats live. And federal contractors live. And you have scores and scores of these buildings there. And I think they've actually done a very good job at zoning. It's like one next to another as they line up. It's almost like a fictional movie. I worry about national security, too, because the enemy could hit like three streets and we're out of business. But I'm more worried about the opposition within. I'm worried about the psychology, the thinking process. How the hell did we ever become the number one economy on the face of the earth? The Industrial Revolution in the early 1800s, and then the mid-1800s, the latter 1800s. And then the Industrial Revolution, really, in the early 1900s, moving into today. Everything can't be pristine clean. And yet these data centers pretty much are. It's just troubling to me. We'll take some more calls in a moment. 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

0: 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All right, let's go back to the call board. Let us go to Dave, Greensboro, North Carolina on iHeart. How are you?
1: Yes, sir. Thank you for taking my call, and I'll be quick. I'm a building official down here in North Carolina, and I've got a data center currently going on. I want to dispel a misnomer. Okay, this whole water usage thing is bogus. Okay, they recirculate the water through chillers. And think of it this way. If you have a swimming pool in your backyard, you fill it up one time, you treat the water, and it just keeps recirculating. And occasionally, you got to add a little bit because of evaporation and everything like that. But that's it. It's done. It's the initial startup. It's not like they're using all this water constantly. And then the
0: there's a study out there that says the biggest data center used by Google in Iowa uses the same amount of water as an 18-hole golf course. And so, to your point,
1: no problem with it, putting it on a golf course. I mean, that just evaporates back in the ground. I mean, what the heck?
0: And vast majority... Go ahead. There's many studies out there, and a lot of these data... Hold on now. A lot of these data centers are trying different things as well. For instance, you're talking about this recycling of water. This is the biggest one they're using right now. And when it comes to electricity, they want to get totally off the grid. They want to create their own power sources for each one of these data centers, if they can get those approved as well. But even there, off the grid, all these studies are coming out. Even the Washington Post, of all newspapers, put it out and said they're not using the kind of electricity people are saying they're using with these bogus studies. The reason electricity costs more, as you can tell, mostly these state politicians who, under this climate change ideology, they made it much more difficult. They didn't expand the grid. They're not allowing for, I mean, you look at New York, the rural parts of New York, upper state New York, they're loaded with oil. They're not even allowed to drill. Anyway, that's a different problem. Dave, anything else?
1: Yes. On the power side.
0: Yes, sir.
1: Like I said, remember the it's like filling your swimming pool. You don't empty it after the company leaves and refill it the next day. You just don't do that. And the same thing, when these data centers submit the plans, they've already been talking with the local power company. Can you provide me with X amount? And they say, yes, with our infrastructure, we can provide it. I mean, there's such hysteria over these data centers. It's insane.
0: Yeah,
1: and
0: I agree.
1: If we don't do data centers, and I have my own theory on I just don't do social media and all that nonsense. I just

0: see what I see. I put my eyes on it, and I go based on facts. But
1: good
0: I just wanted, people think they're going to use this kind of water. No, it's not true. It's not true.
2: And it's not true. And last night when I did my Fox show, I read the study that says it's absolutely not true. All right, my friend. Thank you, Dave. Appreciate it. Let's go to Jim Gastonian, North. Oh, another North Carolinian. The great WSPC. How are you, sir?
3: Very good, sir. I just wanted to call to say, you know, when I heard about data centers and everybody getting crazy about it, we started doing research and we started going to different conferences to learn about them. And there's two types.
2: All right, so hold on now. Tell everybody who you are and what you do.
3: Oh, my name is Jim Gallagher. I'm a city councilman for the city of Gastonia, North Carolina.
2: There you go. Okay.
3: Okay.
2: Yep. Well, that, I wanted people to know why you were going to seminars. Go ahead.
3: Yeah, I've been to two different seminars. One, the APPA conference, American Public Power, and also Electricity's had their own conference as well. And data centers and AI are a big thing. And they were telling us about the data centers. And basically, if they're in, they could be in a warehouse and you wouldn't even know it. There are two types. One is cloud-based, and the other one is local base, where it would just house the information, like, for example, for banks or for hospitals, to keep it more secure than going to the cloud. And I could understand that. And there's also, there's the closed loop water system, and there's also an open loop. The open loop would you know, take all the water. But closed loop does not do that. So, like the guy said before, it's based on chemicals and stuff, like antifreeze to, you know, but the only problem we had with that was what happens if they have to service it or clean it? Well, we figured out that they could release it to our sewers, to our water system, and we could pool it into a pool by itself and treat it and slowly release it as it goes. It doesn't all have to go all at once. So you got to start thinking ahead on how you can do this. But the hysteria, which is about people screaming about it, but they're using their iPhones, and this is where all the information is coming from. I mean, you can, you have to understand that data centers are necessary. And I know there's a town in Maiden, North Carolina, that has Apple, and Apple has spent, and this is a small little town, they spent over $6 billion, with a B, dollars putting data centers in there, and the town loves it because now they have.
2: And by the way, Loudoun County, Virginia loves it. I mean, you're on the city council there. Well, imagine what they're the county board there. They're not having to raise taxes. They're cutting millage. They built two schools. They built a park. They're like, this is fantastic. Plus, we have, you know, we have commerce, additional commerce going on in our county.
3: Yeah. The tremendous amount that's going on in Maiden just opened my eyes and said, wow. They started off with $2 billion plan. Now it's up to $6 billion. This is Apple. And it's just adding on and adding on.
2: You know who bought Three Mile Island, if I remember correctly, a couple of years back?
3: Who?
2: I think it was Microsoft. Because they said, because it's all ready to go, and they want to use it as an energy source for their... They're restarting it.
3: Yeah. And, you know, it's going on throughout the country. There's a lot of nuclear power stations. I know we just relicensed the Catawba one to go out to 2043. And FERC and NERC already signed off on it. So, I mean, the power, yes, we can't deliver the power. But when the data center comes, like the gentleman said before, they already have power sources. So it's not going to be taking from the grid of, you know, our city at all. It's going to be taking it where it's like they have a gas plant out in Kings Mountain that they could definitely tap into. One, two, they could tap into Duke Energy has a lot of power itself. And they can, you know, if they're not going to come to your town unless they already have the I's dotted and the T's crossed.
2: Great call, Jim. Appreciate it. Thanks for calling, brother. Take care of yourself. What's happening is these data centers, are being used as punching bags for everything. This is why you have governors and politicians generally from the Northeast in New England attacking data centers for the price of electricity. Data centers are not driving up the price of electricity. Left-wing policies have driven up the price of electricity because they create these choke points. And we've talked about this, all of us, before. Through climate change and other ideological policy decisions, you take a look at California. Same thing. The price of gasoline is through the roof. The price of water is through the roof. The availability of water is through the roof. If somebody would dare to build a data center there, they'll blame the data centers and so forth because it's easy. And not only that, they're going to have help from the woke right Luddites. Some of them are on TV. Some of them are in radio. Some of them are podcasters. But they sound just like the degrowth radical leftists, don't they? Not in my backyard. Nobody said it has to be in your backyard. You heard the councilman. He said they can be in warehouses. It all depends on how the local town wants to handle this. But to say that this is some kind of a disaster, ladies and gentlemen, this is crucially important. We've got a lot more wonderful callers. We're going to get to them. But first, we're going to take a break. I'll be right back.
1: Mark Levin.
4: My name is Erica, and my son, Kaysen, is a patient at Shriners Children. My oldest called me and said, Kaysen got burnt. I said, how bad is it? 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Before we could see Kaysen, the trauma doctor came in and said he needs to go to Shriners.
5: To survive a burn injury and to return to life unafraid and full of joy and be who you're supposed to be is what we strive to deliver to our patients. 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
6: I wouldn't do anything else.
7: We're just so thankful that Kaysen is still here because things can change in the blink of an eye.
4: Go online right now to loveshriners.org.
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0: Let's go to Andy, Edison, New Jersey, the great WABC Edison of all people. Go right ahead, please.
2: Hi, Mark. I'm up against it, I know. I've been in telecom for 47 years, been in data centers for the last 16 years. You could be standing outside an old data center or a new data center. You wouldn't know the difference. You wouldn't know they were in there. I'm in the transport end of the business. Just the advancements in technology have allowed these rooms to actually get smaller instead of bigger because of all the advancements.
0: Mm-hmm.
2: I don't see the problem.
0: Can you imagine if we hit the brakes like some of these governors want to do and some of these people on TV want to do? What would happen to this country? I can only imagine we would regress. There would be very few advances. The rest of the world would be running ahead. And then think of the change in the demographics here. We'd have smart people leaving because they want to do smart things. But as a fundamental matter, Andy, here's what I think. How do you stop the human brain from wanting to do things? The data center is nothing more than a reflection of who we are and what we and how we want to advance and so forth and so on. People may not want to participate in it directly, but whether they know it or not, they're living it and they're participating in it. Go ahead, Andy.
2: Yeah, there's 20 data centers in North New Jersey alone, mm-hmm. and they've been there for years already. So mm-hmm. this cry about data centers is just another cry about really nothing, to be honest mm-hmm. with you.
0: Yeah.
2: And it's a shame.
0: Yeah, well, you're going to hear more of that because I'm going to take more calls in the third hour. And we have people who have a number of problems with it. But you know what? All in all, I think when the facts come out, and that's the key, well, the facts come out, I think people are going to agree that this is a absolute net plus. So if you want to be heard next hour, stay on. If not, I'm sure there's going to be a lot of calls pouring in. We'll be right back.

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9: From ABC News, I'm Stephanie Officer. New Yorkers rattled by deadly violence in Times Square. The NYPD says one of the two people stabbed Monday afternoon has died. The suspect, shot by police, also dead. ABC's Matt Rivers.
10: That suspect seen waving a knife in hand, appearing to advance toward the officers. Police deploying a taser and shooting her.
11: Could have been more than that.
12: Who knows? I could have been your mother who got stabbed.
10: Police officials stressing the suspect appeared to be emotionally disturbed, insisting the incident is not terror-related.
9: Storm preps in Texas. Tropical Storm Edward has formed in the Gulf with winds of up to 60 miles an hour expected as it makes landfall near the Texas-Louisiana border Tuesday. Governor Greg Abbott warns lightning strikes could ignite more wildfires in drought-stricken areas.
13: Landfall is expected Tuesday afternoon near Chambers and Jefferson counties. At the time of landfall, we expect 60-mile-per-hour winds, and we expect a storm surge of 2 to 4 feet in Chambers and Jefferson counties.
9: Everything Sprouts, whose alfalfa sprouts were linked to E. coli and salmonella contamination, has now expanded their voluntary recall to include the company's radish sprout mix. The FDA says the recalled robust radish sprout mix was sold in 5-ounce cups. No illnesses have been linked to those radishes, but health officials did publish the original notice August 24th and linked the contaminated alfalfa to 55 illnesses across 15 states.
14: What does my body
9: Oh, she's not. Singer Jill Scott is apologizing, though, for having to cancel the last 4 shows on her current U.S. tour after coming down with COVID-19. She made the announcement on social media. Although she says she feels fine, Scott can't go anywhere without a mask and is looking out for everyone's health and safety. Scott's stop in Houston has been rescheduled for September 11th and 12th. Shows in Dallas have been postponed until September 14th and 15th. 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
18: Another lawsuit for an artificial intelligence company.
19: Sony Music, Warner Chappell, and several other music publishers are suing Anthropic, accusing the artificial intelligence firm of blatant theft of copyrighted works. The lawsuit alleges Anthropic illegally torrented or downloaded songs from the company's catalogs and used that intellectual property to train its AI model, Claude. Songs included in the suit, Ain't No Mountain High Enough, and Eye of the Tiger. In a statement, Anthropic says, "We disagree with the publisher's claims, and we intend to defend ourselves robustly in court." Mike Dubusky, ABC News.
18: Nutrition company Abbott is launching a new ready-to-feed liquid infant formula made with whole milk.
20: While the liquid formula is not nutritionally superior to powder infant formula, it does give parents yet another option when breastfeeding is not available. While formula made with whole milk does have some properties that are closer to breast milk, it still needs added oils and nutrients to meet baby's needs, like all standard formula. Liquid formula also undergoes an additional sterilization step.
18: That's ABC medical correspondent Yuri Benajud. The Smithsonian Institution will house the National Museum of the American Latino in one of its own buildings, as opposed to a site controlled by the National Park Service. It comes amid criticism from the Trump administration. The 83rd Venice Film Festival opens Wednesday in Italy. Danny Boyle's Inc. will open up the event, while George Clooney will receive a Lifetime Achievement Award. I'm Stephanie Officer, ABC News.
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24: Hello, America. 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Our number, 877-381-3811. 877-381-3811. Okay, we'll continue with some calls on all this. I'm trying to go by who's been waiting the longest. Let's go to Jim, Wildwood, Florida, by calling on the great WMAL or listening on the great WMAL app. Jim, how are you?
25: Good, Mark. Hey, lived up there in that area. Did a lot of work, made a lot of money. If anyone needs to do something, go in the concrete. I was driving a concrete mixer truck. We were pouring from Loudoun to Manassas around Bull Run. We were pouring 1,100, 1,500-yard slabs through the night, through the day. They couldn't have enough drivers. They couldn't get enough concrete. Again, you shut these things down. Right there is a lot of blue-collar CDL jobs going out the door, out the window. It's ridiculous. You'd rather have a data center. Look at all the shopping malls now. Where are they? The data centers, they can switch them out and have different stuff in there, and they're nowhere near the footprint of what a shopping mall does.
24: You're so right, shopping mall. I mean, let me ask you something. What's happened to us as a people here? I'm quite serious about what we have electrical lines. People whining about that. They make some noise. I live about a mile and a half from a train crossing. That thing goes off about every 50 to 60 minutes. You get used to it. Doesn't bother me. I chose to live here. And many people talking about this live in the suburbs or the exurbs, and they're just not used to, I guess, any relationship to that which is produced for them. Do you know what I mean by that?
25: It's the same thing with Dulles Airport. People, they build and build around Dulles Airport. We were building developments, pouring slabs, right at the end of the runway. The neighborhood I lived in, they changed the flight pattern when they said they couldn't fly over our neighborhood. Next you know, you could go out in the street, and I could count 13 planes coming in from Dulles Airport. And again, you got to learn to deal with the technology. But the airport was there first,
24: and people move around it. And even wherever they put these data centers, what's going to happen? Townhouses and other things for the people who work there, right?
25: Yeah, but they're nowhere near a jet coming in there, landing from Ireland or someplace like that. And they're nowhere near the footprint. You'll have a strip mall-sized building, two decks. We'd pour the base slab, and then we'd pour the second deck of the thing. Again, these guys, you'd have 27 trucks moving like ants back and forth to the plant. It was a lot of guys making some good money up there, and they're nowhere near. And they're going to get the same short shift as like our nuclear energy did. If we want to be energy independent, and I'll try to get. But you should play the energy department. When he was getting sworn in, what he said about China, they're building 250 nuclear power plants. They're starting up 500 new coal-fired power plants. They're building 100 dams in China. Mm-hmm. No one's stopping those people. And again, they have this Nepal thing, and they're talking about global warming. So that's China's fault? Where's all the hooting and howling, Mark? You have a good night. Thank you.
24: Great points. Really good call, Jim. Let's keep going here. Let us go to Steve, Helena, Montana, on Sirius XM satellite. How are you, Steve? Helena, not Helena. It's Helena, right?
1: Yeah, Helena. Great,
24: I'm
1: sir.
24: Sorry.
1: How are you?
24: I'm good. How are you? Thanks.
1: I'm fantastic.
24: You're on.
1: So, Montana's facing some of the same problems that other states are with data centers and basically the hive mentality that these things are evil. And the truth is we've already had them for a while, maybe not on the grander scale, but one of the things that attracts these data centers to Montana is that our air is very cold and dry most of the months of the year. So they're able to look at these things, air cool them, do some stuff. So some of the water myths exist, but one size does not fit all.
24: Well, I agree with that. That's what we have local governments for, right?
1: Yeah, I mean, if the PSC does their job and, you know, they put down their rules for, you know, bringing these data centers.
24: Uh-oh, what happened? You dropped. I apologize, Steve. We weren't trying to do anything. Steve's running for the state Senate, Montana. We wish him well. I think. I don't know what he is. I'm just saying. Absolutely. All of this is supposed to go through, all of it has to go through local government and the zoning boards and all the rules. It's the way it works. All of this goes through that, so that's a given. What's bothering me are two things. This national effort or statewide effort in certain states to put the kibosh on this. And the psychology of all this, this whining and complaining about, oh, there's wires, oh, yeah. It's just like, what are you talking about? And again, imagine the negative. That is, imagine if these centers were not going up. You've got, I think I counted, nine major tech companies investing $750 billion over the next 10 years in these plants. This is an industrial revolution. Now, whether you're going to win it or we're going to lose it. And either people are going to benefit from this or it'll be killed in the womb. And let me be clear. New York is destroying itself. New York will not be the hub of modern technology or modern production or modern enterprise, period. Because you have a governor who put the kibosh on it for a year, and that means as long as she can. Pennsylvania is going to be in trouble because you have a governor who's done exactly the same thing. New Jersey is going to be in trouble because you have a governor who's done exactly the same thing. You're going to have empty malls. You're going to have empty housing projects. You're going to have places where people have no jobs. They're going to leave these states. You're going to actually have states like West Virginia and some of the others where you're going to find people moving to these states. But if states kill this or make it so difficult to build these centers, which are so absurd, if it's done the right way, again, the towns involved and people are coming to the meetings and talking about these things and so forth and so on, well, then it should be fine. Let's go to Bobby, Fredericksburg, Virginia, very nice area, the great WMAL. How are you?
2: I'm good, thanks. For long-time listener to you, Mark, first-time caller.
24: Thank you.
2: I think there's some of the concerns that I have as a citizen about all these data centers. First of all, I have no doubt that the earlier caller that said Apple invested $5 billion or something in their data center, I have no doubt that they invested that money in the data center. I doubt spent in that community, short-term spending.
24: Well, of course it's spent in that community. They're building these data centers in that community.
2: Yeah, but I'm sure a lot of the components come from other areas.
24: Well, okay. I mean,
2: think also $5 billion went into that
24: community.
2: Okay, itself.
24: Listen to me a second. I'm in favor of smart arguments, but I have no doubt that some of the components did come from outside that small town. In fact, that's the point, is it not, Bobby? That no town or county or country, for that matter, has access to all the minerals, all the component parts, everything it needs to do anything. That's why we have what's called trade and commerce. But I don't think it's an obstacle to putting a data center somewhere saying that they get the component parts from somewhere else. Go ahead.
2: That's not my only argument. And I think a lot of this is we just don't understand that because those kind of numbers are thrown out. My concern, if it's going to bring money into my community...
24: Well, the town understands it because they approved
2: it. Community. Yeah, but they don't listen to
24: okay,
2: a lot
24: of... Okay, why don't we look at Loudoun County, Virginia? You're not that far from Loudoun County, Virginia, Fredericksburg. And why don't we look at what they've done there? You have a hardcore Democrat council there that's approving this. You think they're approving it because of the environment? You think they're approving it because there's something left-wing associated with it? No. They're actually approving it because it's reducing taxes. They've built a couple of elementary schools. They've built a couple of parks. And it's attracting individuals into the county who have like these skills and this knowledge base that doesn't exist elsewhere. And they've got a record number of these data centers going up. You know, it's the home of originally AOL. And so you have the so-called cloud and other information, 80% of it in the United States travels through Loudoun County. Now, I don't know anything horrible other than the left-wing goon politicians that's going on in Loudoun County. I haven't heard that they're having problems with electricity or water or any of this stuff. All right, thank you for your call. Let's keep going. Sean, St. Joseph, where is it, Missouri? SXM, Michigan. Sirius, Michigan, I'm sorry.
10: Yep.
24: Sirius XM satellite. Go right ahead, please.
10: Hey, Mark. Hey, listen, just want to tell you, I think it's the surprise of the whole data center, okay? It's not the water, not the electricity. Here in a town local nearby us in Dowagiac, Michigan, Cass County, there was a data center that was put up, and there's houses around it, and the noise is unbelievable. It's very well documented. I don't think people would have had.
24: Now, you know,
10: a
24: I just had
10: there.
24: Two callers that said they don't hear any noise, so that must be a problem with that particular data center.
10: I get it, Mark, but I'm telling you, there is a loud, audible noise that comes from this thing. If you put me back on hold, I'll give you your call screener, the information where to look it up.
24: Well, why? I believe you. You don't need to.
10: Okay. I'm just telling you, it's a very loud, audible noise, and I don't think, like I said, I don't think the residents would have had a problem with it, but then all of a sudden, now you have this near their house, and that's what they're upset about. Now, I'm not, for the record, I'm not against data centers, because but I think we need to be a little more informative before we start building them in the communities. I don't think forward.
24: Hold on, slow down. There are 15,000 or so local communities in this country. I guarantee you there's going to be examples of this and that. But in terms of the noise from data centers, we just had two callers that say they don't, who've been involved in them. One who lives near one. You're saying they do. So that tells me what? That tells me that that particular data center has an issue and that the town ought to deal with it. That's what it tells me. But it doesn't tell me from that anecdotal example that this is across the board. And it is the responsibility of local zoning boards and local government to ensure, and you heard that inspector call in here too, to ensure that something like that doesn't happen. So I don't disagree with you. I'm just saying it's not a generalized point. Because I just had two callers that said it's not.
10: Yeah, but they're also doing work for them, too. Yeah. You there?
24: I don't think they're corrupt. You got an inspector who's going through there who's making sure. So thanks for your call. I'm not going to get into, they got a call or two. You know, they work for them, too. That guy doesn't work for the data centers. He works for the town. And the other person didn't work for the data center or the town. Let's see here. Just bear with me. Data center noise, let's see, is one of the fastest ways a project moves from infrastructure investment to neighborhood controversy. So data centers address this in multiple ways because they don't want opposition. And so here's a long list of ways they're trying to deal with it and do deal with it. I can't read it all on the air. You folks can look it up. Just look it up. Let's see. They measure the sound by dBAs, approximate human hearing. They make sure it's under the limit, even though some people still feel it's intrusive. They have generator testing on a regular basis. They're trying to design for quiet, and it goes on and on and on. So, you know, every facility is not the same. So it's up to the zoning boards and the local towns to figure it out. I'm sorry, I can't go into every town and make that determination. That's not the point. To have 7 people call and say yes and 28 people to call and say no. We know that local governments have to make these decisions, and we know that different buildings are different buildings. But to say that people are upset because they make noise. People in that community are. I used to drive to PT. And I forget my wife would tell me. I think it was Loudoun County Drive or Boulevard. And Mr. Producer, in America, you would drive down there, and it was like miles of these data center buildings. So basically, they did that purposely, so they'd all be located near each other. My windows were open. Honestly, I didn't hear a damn thing, and there were scores of them. That doesn't mean that people in other parts of the country aren't hearing something. The guy said he did, and I have no reason to question him. Or the community did, and they're going to have to address that. And I'm sure the data center is going to have to address it. I didn't hear much, and I was driving there 3 days a week, the PT and so forth. But anyway, that's my own example. We'll be right back.
23: Mark Levin.
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0: right, here's what AI says about AI noise. Data centers are not typically loud to nearby residents because their main noise sources, cooling fans, transformers, and HVAC systems, produce sound levels that drop off quickly with distance. Most are regulated to stay well below what's considered disruptive. Cooling towers, chillers, and rooftop air handlers, that talks about the number they can reach inside the facility, comparable to a vacuum cleaner or heavy traffic. This is what they're talking about. If you're up against the building or very close to it, at the property line, continuous cooling and transformer noise usually measures, and they say, which is similar to a library or a normal conversation. A generator load tests, they have regular noise tests. I don't know what else you could want from these massive industries. Sounds drop with distance. And by the way, the ones I'm talking about, one after another, they have built apartment complexes, townhouses, and some single-family homes very close to these data centers. But I notice apparently far enough away where the noise doesn't affect people. And I'm talking to you about a concentration of data centers, one after another. There are mitigation options on top of that. If noise is a concern, developers can use variable speed fans, acoustical shrouds, generator enclosures, sound walls, increase setbacks to further reduce community exposure. Bottom line, data centers are generally quiet compared to common noise sources. The main issue for residents is often the constant low frequency hum or unexpected loud events, like a generator test, but that is a human decision to test a generator. And they said that doesn't involve overall loudness. Most permitted facilities operate well within noise limits, but a community perception and placement matters in dispute. So, seems to me it's pretty well under control. It can be ameliorated relatively easily as well. We've dealt with the electricity, we've dealt with the water, we dealt with the jobs, and now we've dealt with the noise. Can you imagine another major industry going through this? I'm doing a quick customer satisfaction survey. 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
1: Well, this is a hot issue. 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We're all very close. And I'm telling you that your money will go where it needs to go. And this is very, very important as far as I'm concerned. Okay, let's see what we've got here. Bear with me, America. Okay, let's do that. We're live and national, by the way. Here we are, live and national. Okay, I got it. Let's go. Here we are. Let's go to... I can't read that name. Jason. Kensington, Maryland, the great WMAL. Go right ahead. Oops.
2: Yep. Hey, g'day, Mark. How you going, mate?
1: You don't sound like you're from Kensington, Maryland.

0: Oops.
1: Yep. Hey, g'day, Mark. How you going, mate?
0: You don't sound like you're from Kensington, Maryland.
1: No.
0: You sound like you're from Australia.
1: From the bush, yeah. I think me and you are going to go opal mining one day. But, hey, yeah, these data centers, I mean, if you're using data, you really haven't got a leg to stand on. I mean, if you don't like them, don't use the data. But, I mean, it's like we just had a marijuana dispensary put in town and people were up in arms. But the thing is, these are the same people who voted to legalize marijuana. It's like as long as it's not my backyard, it's okay.
0: Great point. Mm-hmm. But you make a great point. I saw somebody online say, okay, if you don't want data centers, here's what you do. Basically, they're saying go live in a cocoon, drop all your electronic devices, all of them. And don't go to a cutting-edge hospital, you know, turn down all kinds of treatments and medicines and all the rest, and then you'll understand what data centers are for and what artificial intelligence does. It's pretty correct, don't you think?
1: Yeah, it is. I mean, you know, like I said, I'm from the bush. I'm all for living pretty meagerly, but I mean, if you're using it, then you can't complain. I mean, it's just as simple as that. I mean, if you're using it, you really haven't got a leg to stand on.
0: Don't you think it's a little comical when people are calling me on iPhones telling me they don't want data centers?
1: Yeah, it sure is. It's like, well, you know what? Go back to the old rotary if you don't want them, you know?
0: Yeah. Well, and here's the problem. If we hit the brakes, how would we even hit the brakes? Seriously.
1: You can't.
0: But I'll tell you, one of the things that bothers me is this is even infecting red states, pseudo-conservatives, you know, the woke right, neo-fascist types. But in addition to all that, there's some red states that haven't gone nuts, that aren't banning these things and so forth and so on. And they're going to be producing that which will benefit the blue states and the people in the blue states. It's really preposterous. So they won't necessarily feel the consequences of their Luddite agenda.
1: Yep, like they wrote, they like the rewards, but they don't want to pay the price. You know, they want to stay, like I said, they're very entitled.
0: We have a child, a young man in our family, who's marrying an Aussie.
1: Really?
0: Where are you from?
1: I'm from Brisbane, just north of Brisbane on the Sunshine Coast. But I've lived here for 34 years. I've been back a few times, but yeah, I was born and raised in Queensland. Yeah.
0: I'm not sure what town. My wife's probably yelling at the radio right now. I'm not sure what town she's from, but the whole family is from there. They're just fantastic. Just terrific. Each one's a character. They're very funny. They're big fans of mine. You know, they get, well, as you must know, they get Fox over there, apparently.
1: Yeah. And we get a lot of the podcast too, which is good. So people are kind of up on you know, things out there. I mean, a lot of people sort of get the wrong impression that we're sort of, you know, we might be out in the bush, but we still are connected. So.
0: No, we just can't stand your prime minister and that radical left-wing government there. It's horrible.
1: Oh, God, terrible. Worst we've ever had. Absolute terrible. I mean, just I'm just glad I'm here and not there right now.
0: No, you're exactly right. All right, brother, you keep calling. We'd love to have you. Take care of yourself. Let's go to Deaver in Atlanta, Georgia, the great Sirius XM satellite. How are you?
2: Doing super, Mark. Great to speak to you tonight. Long-time listener, first-time caller.
0: Thank you.
2: I have some experience, about 10 years working in acoustical manufacturing of specialty acoustical ceiling and wall panels.
0: Mm-hmm.
2: So I know a little bit about acoustics, and a lot of the people you've spoken to tonight are spot on. If the data centers are engineered and designed properly, sound shouldn't be an issue. Period. And we don't want to be a Luddite.
0: No. Go ahead.
2: Your point. Yeah. And I got to give a shout out to my dad, Deaver Sr. He's smiling down in heaven. I don't know if he ever found you, but he was a huge Rush fan.
0: Oh,
2: and
0: me too.
2: I've purchased several of your books. I've given them to my kids. I'd love to get an autographed picture of you.
0: I don't do pictures, but I'll send you a book. I don't have a new book yet, but we'll find one. Mr. Producer, let's take Deaver's...
2: I'd love to get your first book. Yeah. I've got On Power.
0: Well, that I don't know if I have.
2: Okay. Well, I'd love
0: it's
2: to get
0: hard to find.
2: You're willing
0: it's hard
2: to
0: find the Men in Black you're talking about.
2: Whatever.

0: I'm not sure we have any of that.
1: But yeah, I'm a former broadcast guy myself, so I love your story. Oh my gosh, yes. I used to work in radio and TV all the way back 40 years ago.
0: Wow.
1: So God's blessed
0: me with
1: a good set of pipes. Yeah, well, not as old as you. I'm 61, so.
0: Oh, excuse me. No, you're right.
1: I listen to you every single
0: I don't care. It doesn't bother me.
1: Night. I love the podcast. I love watching Life, Liberty, and Levin. And I also, real quickly, I had the opportunity to meet our vice president face-to-face because I volunteered as a Trump 47 team captain.
0: Yeah.
1: And that was amazing. I love President Trump.
0: With
1: oh,
0: with
1: my
0: Trump?
1: Gosh. He, yes. Yes. Vice President Vance. He and I have something in common. His wife is from India, and my fiance is from North India. So I showed him a picture.
0: There you go.
1: My family, and he's like, oh, that's cool. But yeah, he is so down to earth. He's got great family, has a nice.
0: He's going to have
1: German-
0: to straighten out a few things with his buddy, with his buddy, Tucker, and so forth. And but we'll see how that goes, brother. Thank you for your call. Don't hang up. Give me your full name and address. Ron, if you'll pass that to Rich, we'll send you something, and it won't tick, so don't worry. All right. What I wanted to say is there's a lot of talk about the Republican Jewish Committee meeting that's taking place in Las Vegas. I normally go every year. We couldn't this year. And J.D. Vance went, and it's a closed event with him speaking. My understanding is he wanted it that way. Here's my take. I don't really care. I don't care what he says in there. I don't care what people say he says in there. I don't care what people say they want to hear from him or what they don't want to hear from him. I don't care what people say who are admirers of his or otherwise, the other side of the coin. There will be time when the rest of us can hear what he says with respect to Tucker Carlson and these other issues that are percolating and percolating and percolating. And it's more than that. The President of the United States posted full-blown support, full-blown, for data centers. It's not clear, based on what the vice president said, that he's a big supporter of those. Vice president has also effectively, in many respects, dismissed the 1980s. I consider the 1980s one of the highlights of Americanism, with Reagan as president, the defeat of the Soviet Union, and a massive growth in our economy, 25% to 30%. And that includes with blue-collar workers, white-collar workers, all workers. Two massive electoral victories. You don't dismiss that and throw it away. So I will be very interested in hearing more and hopefully in talking with him at some point in front of you and with you in a very polite way. And there's just a lot of questions I have, to be perfectly honest with you. And they're not going to be resolved in the next 24, 48 hours or the previous 24, 48 hours based on what took place in Las Vegas and what somebody said about it and all that. That is not something that's going to affect me in any significant way. I feel that meeting should have been open. Should have been open to the media. I feel that the rest of the convention is. And I really don't know why this wasn't, other than apparently that was the request of the Veep in his office. The head muckety-muck there called and said, we really wish you were here. I wish I was too, but you know what, ladies and gentlemen? Sometime family calls and I need to be here. And on top of that, I didn't want to miss a radio event. We have Jewish holidays coming up and I will miss some then as well, so that's my story, and I'm sticking with it, Mr. Producer. Do I owe you something, or am I taking a break? We'll be right back.
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18: 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But listen anyway. They know they're probably wrong. 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

0: I owe you something, don't I? 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But you don't need to consult them in order to get the free guide. You can just get the free guide, of course. Now, ladies and gentlemen, I know we spent the whole program on something that's very, very important because the calls kept coming and I didn't want to cut people off. So I thought it was very important. President of the United States has indicated a strong support. And has before this for the data centers because he knows it's the new industrial revolution. It's very, very important. President of the United States indicates support for a Christian-backed plan to help Canadian Jews escape Canada. That's a big deal. Finland quietly extends defense ties with Israel. Now, ladies and gentlemen, a new defense pact was signed between Israel and Greece, has been signed with Israel and India, has now been signed with Israel and Finland. There is a pact with Argentina. So this idea that Israel and Netanyahu in particular are isolated is so preposterous. Maybe among the woke Reich neo-fascists, but who cares about them? I certainly don't. Now we have a judge who apparently became a citizen, if I'm reading this correctly, in 2019. A federal judge. He struck down the president's visa policy targeting foreign pro-Palestinian university students. And he claimed they have First Amendment rights. Ladies and gentlemen, if you're here on a visa, the policy decisions are by the executive branch. You do not have First Amendment rights. You do not have those rights. I have every right to say whatever I want. You're here on a temporary visa. A gentleman by the name of Will Chamberlain online, he posted something I thought was particularly brilliant. He said, if this decision holds, we simply have to ban immigration from Muslim countries outright. Now, you know, the president did that for a variety of reasons in his first term for a truncated period of time. He took a lot of heat. But I agree with Will Chamberlain. Not related to Wilt, by the way. I agree with Will Chamberlain. That is, if this decision holds, then you just don't give visas to individuals coming out of certain of these countries. The ones where they're literally pushing jihad. And they're literally doing it in Pakistan. What a program for a Monday, for any day for that matter. We salute our armed forces, police officers, firefighters, emergency personnel, our truckers, our brothers and sisters in ICE. We back you. Our friends and brothers.
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9: From ABC News, I'm Stephanie Officer. Nearly 30 years to the day of the 1996 murder of musical icon Tupac Shakur, a guilty verdict at the trial of Duane Keefe D. Davis in Las Vegas. Davis is the only person ever brought up on charges and now convicted in the rapper's killing. Jurors returning not even 3 hours after deliberations began following closing arguments Monday. ABC's Alex Stone in Las Vegas.
10: This is essentially at this point a life sentence, and there could be an appellate process and will be an appellate process, no doubt, coming down the line, but he likely now is heading to prison for the rest of his life.
9: Police and prosecutors had long accused Davis and admitted longtime Los Angeles gang leader of being the shot caller and handing the gunman the murder weapon. Davis now faces a maximum of life in prison. The judge has set his sentencing for October 13th. Davis is being held without bail. Tupac Amaru Shakur was just 25 years old when he was shot on September 7th, 1996. He died of his injuries 6 days later. The U.S. and Iran have renewed their attacks on one another this weekend. The U.S. targeted Iranian rocket launcher positions while Iran retaliated with attacks on nearby Jordan. ABC's Luis Martinez.
11: We saw Iran launching missiles towards Jordan that were then intercepted by both the U.S. military and Jordanian air defense systems. The question now is whether this is going to prompt another back and forth between the U.S. and Iran. Iranian officials saying that they are going to continue to defend themselves.
12: I'm on course and I'm moving forward. I journey by sea to the night shores. I fly the frilly sky.
9: Rap pioneer Yo-Yo is back for another season of her cooking series, Downright Delicious with Yo-Yo. She tells ABC News she was always drawn to the kitchen and used to cook for fellow rappers, including Wu-Tang Clan members, but COVID kicked it into overdrive. The new season currently airs on Aspire TV. 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
9: Trade Commission and 22 state attorneys general have filed suit against Amazon, alleging the behemoth secretly overcharged its advertising customers more than $20 billion by manipulating the system when pricing ads. California AG Rob Bonta.
17: Over the years, Amazon has rigged billions of ad auctions. It's substantially overcharged customers who rely on Amazon to help run a successful business. Costs that are often passed on to everyday Amazon shoppers, regular folks.
9: In response, Amazon says the FTC's claim fundamentally misunderstands how advertisers operate, saying there's no harm to consumers or advertisers. Late musical icon Dolly Parton is being honored by a college football team from her home state this season.
18: Tennessee football head coach Josh Heupel announces the team will honor Dolly Parton on their helmets.
19: We'll be wearing a sticker patch on the back of our helmet to recognize her accomplishments and everything that she's meant and had an impact here on Tennessee.
18: That sticker will include Parton's signature.
19: A lady that was extremely proud of her roots.
18: Citing
19: her ability to give back, make an impact to people.
18: Parton grew up just outside Knoxville, where the Vols play.
9: ABC's Chuck Sievertson. The San Francisco 49ers started their final set of practices before leaving to play the season opener in Australia. And at 91 years old, Dale Graybeard Sanders has reclaimed the title of oldest hiker to complete the Appalachian Trail. Stephanie Officer, ABC News.
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0: Yep. I was just checking. Philip, you're not fired today. Welcome. It's Eric Erickson here. And if you go to the show notes, if you text Eric, E-R-I-C-K, to 33777, the very first link is the show notes. And at noon, all the stuff I'm going to talk about and then some makes its way into our show notes that Leland Vittard and John Piper and so many others get and like and read on a regular basis. And you can see it for yourself. I shall read it for those of you in Rialinda. It is the tweet from the President of the United States, or the Truth Social post. What do you call those things on Truth Social? Truth or something? How pretentious. This is what the President put on social media. The only reason that communities throughout the USA should not want data centers is if they want to end up being backwards and poor. If they want to be successful and rich with far lower taxes and jobs all over the place, let data reign. The good news is that there are plenty of other places that want them. If we kill the golden goose, you will only have yourselves to blame. China could not be happier with this anti-data center movement. Actually, they can't believe it is happening. President DJT. Friends, the backlash to the backlash to the backlash of the data centers has begun. The President of the United States wants you to know that you're going to end up backwards and poor if you don't have data centers. Now, that is not the message that the Vice President of the United States has sent. The Vice President of the United States has a far more nuanced approach on the messaging. And it is that there are some communities where they're probably not a good fit, but we do need them to control and own the future. And communities that want them, there's plenty of land and plenty of places that do, and they should be encouraged to get them. That is probably the best message out there. The problems. The president, this reminds me of his comments about the dolls. You may not get 30 dolls, you may have 3 dolls that may be a little more expensive, but everybody will be happy. When it came to the tariffs and other things. And then remember, the president also said that we need the Chinese immigrants in our schools, that our schools need the Chinese, and people were unhappy with him. The president of the United States is MAGA. There are some who believe that MAGA is more than the president. If nothing else, I am a student of history, and I have learned about populist movements. And populist movements have the same trajectory everywhere over time. All populist movements are given life by the popular charismatic figure who carries their populism into a fusion brand of politics, blending a little bit of from the Democrats or the Republicans, or from one party, the other party, from the Tories, from Labor, from the Liberals, from the Greens. That they blend things together that sound good, that people like. And when the populist figure leaves the scene, the movement ultimately collapses. There's usually a guy who comes after who tries to keep it all together and provide an intellectual framework for it, and that guy might be able to hold on, but typically begins to collapse. Huey Long, who the vice president was praising the other day, I'm from Louisiana. I know people who cannot abide any criticism of Huey P. Long because he was considered such an iconic American figure. He was also an authoritarian tyrant who left Louisiana destitute. He was a populist, a charismatic figure, and he collapsed in support and, well, it didn't work long. It didn't last. The Longs, of course, were iconic as an institution in Louisiana. You got the Earl Long Hospital that down there. Huey, of course, you got the Huey P. Long Bridge. I mean, Huey was legendary. Absolutely legendary. And you got Huey Long was succeeded by his wife, Rose Long. And then Rose Long was succeeded by Allen Ellender, a segregationist, a conservative coalition. He had been originally allied with Huey Long, but it did not stay that way. And then he was replaced by Elaine Edward, or not, I'm sorry, I'm looking at the wrong thing. James Eastland. That was the Senate. I'm looking at Wikipedia here to get my order right on stuff. Rose Long took over for Huey Long in the Senate. And in the governor's office, it was Alvin King. It's just, it's interesting dynamic there. Oscar Allen then replaced him. O.K. Allen. All of this is to say you don't need the history of governors, right? And Wikipedia leads me astray. But Huey Long's coalition fell apart and then was resurrected with Oscar K. Allen. And then it began to collapse again. And look at Georgia. The Democrats in Georgia, the state started shifting to the right. And along comes Zell Miller, one of the very few governors or lieutenant governors in the state of Georgia to ever rise to the ranks of governor. Georgia has a history of rejecting its lieutenant governors as governor for some reason. But Zell Miller held together the Democrats in a populist coalition of Republicans. And then when he left, Roy Barnes was a Democratic governor. He was not a populist governor. He was a Democratic governor. He towed the Democratic Party line in ways that Zell Miller did not. Zell Miller, at the end of his life, remember, switched in the U.S. Senate to become a Republican and sided with George W. Bush. And the movement that had held the Democrats together collapsed. I can see J.D. Vance being the heir of Trump and MAGA, but not being able to hold the coalition together because he's not as dynamic or charismatic as President Trump is. But the president himself is kind of defying a populist sentiment right now on the data centers. I support the data centers. I think we need the data centers. And I actually think the data centers are not as unpopular as some would have you believe, but I do think the unpopularity outweighs the popularity right now. A lot of people are concerned. Water usage, among other things. Power consumption, although I would note that the states with the most data centers are seeing their power bills go down. In fact, here in Georgia, down the road from me by about 3 miles is Effingham County. And they all just got notice in Effingham County, the residents did, that their power bills are going down because the data center there that is coming in from, I think, from OpenAI is using so much power that the rest of the residents get the offset from their use of power. And so their bills are going down. Some places don't want them. I've mentioned before, I want to move to a part of my, just north of me, into a rural part of the state that a group wanted to put in a data center on some land they otherwise couldn't sell. And the county rejected it, but there's building one up the road from there, a massive Google data center, hyperscale data center, they call it. They're building it there, and I've noticed some farmers are selling their land to get out while the getting's good. They're selling it at a discount even, the land. I don't know why. I mean, the data center is going to be a harmless neighbor. You're not even going to see it from the road or anywhere else. It's going to be back up in the woods. Nobody's going to be able to see it. But will they hear it? I don't know. I don't think so. The president, though, by telling people you're going to be dirt poor if you don't get these data centers, that's not the message. Some people, it is a quality of life thing. Some people, it is a they're scared of AI thing. And frankly, part of the issue, too, is that the data center guys are their own worst salesmen, as I've mentioned. Then the president should probably go after the AI guys. The AI guys have told us, put in our data center and we'll take your job from you. Put in our data center and your children will be unemployed for the rest of their lives as AI takes their job. Put in our data center and we will compile a dossier on you and your family and bully you and blackmail you and control you. And the wokes will tell you what is true and all information will be shaped by the most progressive people on planet Earth. Put our data center in, you're going to love it. The president probably needs to think about that side of the equation, too, that a lot of the opposition to data centers isn't really about the data center. It's about who controls the data center, the weirdos from Silicon Valley. But also, the president is right. The president is right. We do need the data centers to control the future. We need the data centers in the United States because China is going to build the data centers. If you live in China and you search about the Tiananmen Square massacre, the only thing that shows up are police officers at your door. You can't find anything about it. The people of China don't know that the Tiananmen Square massacre happened. The Chinese are so ruthless in controlling that information, and they will control it, and they will control it for us. Think about where so much of the original data center anxiety came from. It's kind of ironic that the president is out there now attacking people for not wanting data centers when the president won't shut down TikTok, and TikTok is the epicenter of the psychosis against data centers in this country. You may not be on TikTok and oppose data centers, but understand many of your complaints and worries about the data centers came from people who were on TikTok. Your concerns about the water usage started with TikTok videos gone viral. Your concerns about the hum and the buzz of the data center started as TikTok videos. Your concern about the land usage started as videos on TikTok, and it seeped into popular culture and became part of the conversation. And that conversation has shifted your opinion, and you aren't on TikTok, and your friend isn't on TikTok, but your friend's friend who told them about it, that told you about it, is on TikTok, and the Chinese pushed that information out to scare everybody. I'm always amazed by the people who tell me, I'm not on TikTok. I didn't get that from TikTok. No, you didn't, but you heard it from someone who heard it from someone who was on TikTok because that's where this stuff started. You know, there are ways to track where these viral complaints come from, and a lot of it, the vectors are always TikTok. The anti-Israel stuff, the Gaza was a genocide stuff, the anti-data center stuff. It keeps coming up as TikTok is the vector where it spreads into the public, and the president could shut TikTok down tomorrow because China still hasn't divested the algorithm. Contrary to U.S. law, the president's refused to shut it down. So for the president to now come back and come out and push against people's concerns over data centers, you know, Mr. President, had you shut down TikTok, well, people would not be so scared. There'd still be concerns and legitimate concerns, just not those concerns.
1: Those who love him, listen to find out what he's going to say next. Those who disagree with him, also listen to see what he's going to say next. It's the Eric Erickson Show.
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1: 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It's Eric Erickson here. Let's hop to the phones to Jacksonville, Florida. 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
2: Hey, good afternoon, Eric. I just want to make a comment. Back, I think it was President Eisenhower that proposed the interstate highway system. And I'm sure at that time, a lot of people were probably hesitant to embrace it because what's going to happen to all the mom-and-pop hotels along US 1 and Highway 17 and all that kind of stuff. But could we imagine where we would be if we did not embrace that change? I can't say I'm overly thrilled with the data centers, but that's probably out of ignorance on my own part, but I'm just not knowing what to expect. But I kind of see that this is going to be here. We might as well wrap our arms around it and make the best of it that we can and just think how good, you know, it has been since we came along with the highways.
1: You know, as a matter of fact, Mark, yes, there was a massive amount of opposition to interstates back in the day. One, because of what they would do to the pre-existing U.S. highway system and the destruction of small towns, which actually did occur. And the roadside motels and the like when the big chains came along to the interstate. Yeah, there absolutely was. But what I want to go back to the having to ride U.S. 1 up the East Coast instead of taking I-90. I don't like I-95 to begin with, but, it's a more rapid trip than US 1. So yeah, I mean, that's a great way to think about it. Look, and again, just as not everywhere wants an interstate through their town, not everyone wants a data center. You don't have to have one, but we certainly shouldn't preclude them from places that want them. And we do need them. It's not just the Netflix streaming and stuff like that. The hyperscale data centers, the AI, ones are the ones people are upset about. The problem is, I think a lot of people have lost the ability to distinguish between the data center that streams your Netflix and the data center that helps ChatGPT. And there are real differences between the two. 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
1: Welcome. It's Eric Erickson. Glad to have you. The phone number 877-973-7425. Haven't even gotten to the Venezuelan issue yet. There's been so much other stuff kind of shaking up the show on the fly today. We've got to get into the Venezuelan situation and what the president did. If you got the show notes, you see this from the Associated Press. Let me read you this portion of it from the AP. Besides a social media post from President Trump, the White House has little to say about what he calls the biggest oil deal in world history in Venezuela. Trump said the agreement announced Friday night would give the United States a stake in Venezuela's vast oil reserves, a step toward his goal of extracting energy from the country after American forces captured then-President Nicolas Maduro in a middle-of-the-night raid in January and brought him to New York to face federal drug trafficking charges. Venezuela's acting president, Delcy Rodriguez, described the deal as a step towards economic recovery that'll modernize the country's oil industry. In a televised address to the nation late Saturday, Rodriguez insisted Venezuela's sovereignty is secure, and she wants the country to become a global energy powerhouse. Venezuela should become a global energy powerhouse. Venezuela, it makes sense, given their oil reserves, that this is a country that should be in the upper echelons of society and not a third world country. And the fact that you had a dictator in Venezuela in charge for so long, for Chavez, it makes you understand just how broke this country became. Now, I want to put all this in perspective for you. On Friday, I got an email from a listener in the Atlanta area who's very incensed with this deal, saying that this is socialism. And by the way, it is the president's deal for taking an ownership stake. And that we have no business doing this. This is colonialism and imperialism and the like. And my point to him was, listen, I don't like the structure of the deal, but I think it's a good thing. And you should remember that in 2007, Hugo Chavez sent men with rifles into the Orinoco Belt. They walked into the fields. Americans had surveyed. Americans had drilled. And Americans engineered and it made productive. And they told Exxon and ConocoPhillips and others to take a minority stake in their own work or get out. And so those two got out. Chevron stayed, and they ate two decades of abuse for it. Hugo Chavez then handed what he had taken to party loyalists, ran it into the ground, and left his people eating zoo animals while sitting on the largest proven oil reserves on the planet. We went in there and built it for him, and then they took it at gunpoint. President Trump deserves the credit. Nicholas

Capital. That's a good thing. Chevron and Halliburton are moving in. Exxon and ConocoPhillips are sitting on the sidelines. They're gun-shy after the 2007 displacement, and they're unconvinced that the dilapidated infrastructure and a 1999 constitution declaring the oil unsellable are worth the legal risk. Marco Rubio calls it a huge win. On the strategic question, he's right. A hemisphere where the crude comes from Caracas instead of Karg Island is the hemisphere where the Ayatollahs have one less card to play. The president deserves credit. To the people who are clutching pearls about American reentry there, well, we were there first. We were there legally. We only left at gunpoint. You don't get to seize a man's property, wreck it, starve your own people with it, and then cry colonialism when he comes back with a contract instead of a rifle. That's all we're doing. Now, unfortunately, the structure of the deal is socialist, and I'm not going to pretend otherwise because a Republican signed it. The Wall Street Journal has the most comprehensive reporting on this. The Pentagon's Office of Strategic Capital, which is built to make national security loans, is going to take a 35% equity stake in a private company called North American Blue Energy Partners through penny warrants, plus the right to buy a fifth of its production at cost. We get 17 oil fields, 65 billion barrels of oil, and rights for a century. But the company is going to be run by Alejandro Betancourt, a Venezuelan businessman investigated for money laundering in Spain and Switzerland. He's close to Delcy Rodriguez, and surprise, he's a friend of the president's. We've seen this movie three times this year. Washington took roughly 10% of Intel, the weakest of the American chip makers. They called it the Chips Act. Washington took a golden share in U.S. Steel at the price of the Nippon Steel deal. And now the Department of Defense is going to be a shareholder in a Venezuelan oil venture. The problems there are not theoretical. The federal government is now part owner of the second largest corporate holder of proven reserves on Earth, which makes it the business partner of a competitor to American companies. It spent months begging to go back in. Ed Herz at the University of Houston asked the obvious question about this. Why is the United States building a rival to the American oil patch? Good question. A friend of the president got the concession, which is what we spent 4 years screaming about when it was Biden and a Chinese energy company and his son. And when Venezuela's next government challenges this in court, and it will, the United States isn't the referee. It's a litigant with a balance sheet. The same error the socialist left makes, arriving from the different direction. The left wants the state to own the means of production because it distrusts the markets. The post-liberal right mistrusts the markets, and they want the means of production, and they just call it national security. Both decide that a bureaucrat should hold the shares instead of the people who built the thing. Calvin Coolidge understands the government's job is to stay under the playing field and keep it level so David can beat Goliath. It's not to buy a piece of Goliath. But that's how the president structured this. Notwithstanding all of that, on balance, this is a good deal. Donald Trump deserves credit for this. It's good for Venezuela, which needs capital. Venezuela needs jobs. Venezuela needs an economy that's not a criminal enterprise. We're giving that to them. It's good for the United States as well, which actually needs the supplemental crude oil that doesn't travel through a strait controlled by an Ayatollah. It's a good deal. It's good for the hemisphere. The Western hemisphere spent 20 years watching what socialism does to a rich country, leading to the people to break into the zoo and eat all the animals because they're starving. The structure of the deal is rotten, and rot tends to spread. A future president should sell the warrants, divest the Intel shares, hand back the golden shares, and get the Treasury and the Pentagon out of the equity business. The structure is not good. But the deal itself, the idea that we're there, give Donald Trump credit for this. No other president was willing to do it, and he was. The same president had better not let up on the harder half of the job when that president comes into power, and that's taking Venezuela towards free elections and the West. Instead of setting them up for a compliant, unelected government that sides with China. Now, Delcy Rodriguez was Nicolas Maduro's vice president. She is not the destination here, but she can get us to democracy in Venezuela. Hugo Chavez took these oil fields that were built by Americans with American engineering prowess. He took it by rifles. We've taken it back with paperwork. The better, stronger instrument. But let's make sure the paperwork ends up in private hands where it belongs. But I got to tell you, what the president has done is good.

0: so interesting to me is the belly aching from the partisan left. They are really upset with this deal. They're not just upset because of the environment. They're upset because of how the president structured it. Now, notice, these are the socialists who want to take the means of production anyway, and they're upset by the way the president of the United States has structured this deal. What they're really upset about is that he did it and undermined the Venezuelan regime. Now, this is from the Associated Press with more details about the deal. The U.S. government and an unnamed private operator in Venezuela formed a new company that was given the rights to untapped oil fields for 100 years. The administration appears to be trying to find ways to make it easier for the private sector to invest in Venezuela's industry through the deal, said Bob McNally, who advised George W. Bush. However, investors will remain cautious even if the terms of the deal, once released, pass legal muster. A future president could withdraw. Caracas has twice thrown foreign investors out. A statement from Rodriguez said the deal involves the development of 17 fields with a potential of 65 billion barrels of oil. It said the agreement could draw $100 billion in investment into Venezuela's oil industry and yield over $209 billion in taxes. Marco Rubio, Trump, Pete Hegseth, and Delcy Rodriguez negotiated the deal. The deal gives the U.S. 55% effective output of the new company, including an ownership stake and rights to buy oil at cost. American purchases of the oil will go towards the U.S. strategic oil reserves along with the military, according to a U.S. official not authorized to speak about it. The company would be the second largest corporate shareholder of proven reserves after Saudi Aramco. Amos Hochstein, who was a senior energy advisor to Joe Biden, said the deal is uncharted territory from a legal and diplomatic perspective. It carries tremendous risk for companies thinking about doing business under the new arrangement. Democrats could challenge the deal if they regain power in Washington. So could future administrations in Venezuela. Will it immediately help gas prices? Probably not. There are still a lot of questions. But again, the president of the United States has structured a great deal here. I don't like the format of the deal. It reeks of socialism, just like the Intel thing and the U.S. deal thing. The federal government should not be taking equity interest in private companies. That's what the socialists want, and the president is setting the precedent for the democratic socialists. But to both the person who emailed me last week upset about this, and to others who are upset about this, I'm just going to tell you again. This was our oil infrastructure to begin with. Exxon, Conoco, Phillips at the time before Conoco and Phillips merged, Chevron, Gulf, Shell. They went in. And they build infrastructure. Exxon, Conoco, and Chevron in particular went in and built Venezuela's oil infrastructure. And then Hugo Chavez forced them out at gunpoint, took over, and ran it into the ground. The history of socialist government takeovers, they ran it into the ground. And now the president of the United States has come back, not with guns, but with paperwork. Now, it is true. The Venezuelan Constitution of 1999 says that the oil is not ownable by private entities. That could cause the structure of this deal to be questioned. It is true that at any moment a future president could back away and Venezuela could seize the oil fields again. That's absolutely true. It is true that a lot of bad things could happen, but is the hypothetical bad thing happening in the future worth us not doing it now in the here and now? So many people are shaping their today based on their fears of what could happen tomorrow. Tomorrow is going to take care of itself. Today, tackle the issue of today. And today, one of the big issues is Venezuela needs recovery and transition into private markets and the West. And Donald Trump has provided Venezuela the means to do that. Is it a flawed deal the way it's structured? Absolutely. But is it good overall for the Western Hemisphere to have Venezuela now tied to the United States instead of China? Yes. Is it good for the Venezuelan people to be further tied to the United States instead of China? Yes. Is it good for the American government to have a major country that has been flooding our country with illegal alien refugees suddenly settled so those people can go home? Yes. This is a good deal. And Donald Trump deserves the credit for getting this deal done. And I wonder how many intellectually honest people will be willing to say, you know what, I have problems with the guy sometimes, but what he's doing here in the Western Hemisphere is a good thing. What he's doing with the Strait of Hormuz costing Iran everything is a good thing. His foreign policy, it's not perfect. There are flaws, but it seems far more grown up than anything we got from Joe Biden. Now, as you grow up and you get married and you have kids, your kids start taking baths and they start fighting with each other over the hot water because you have a water tank. And one of the kids has long hair and depletes the water tank, and then the next kid can't take a shower except a cold shower unless the water tank has been refilled and reheated. 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

0: You may not agree with him, but he tells you the truth. It's the Eric Erickson Show.
1: Hello and welcome. It's Eric Erickson here. Back to the phones. David in Jacksonville going to you next. Welcome to the show. How are you?
2: I am doing well. I do enjoy your show. Just want to quote you a couple of things and not take up much time. Most people don't realize that, and according to Darren Woods, who's the CEO of ExxonMobil, when they invest in a project, it's a 50-year deal. So, and they've been run out of Venezuela, not just in 2007, but also in 1976. So if you've got $65 billion barrels of oil in reserves, I wonder who would be interested in that. This is shown to be not a good player over the years. Maybe the Chinese? So if you want somebody to go invest in that, you've got to give them some kind of security so that they can justify that investment, given the fact they've lost assets twice within the last 50 years. And I think the deal that Trump put together is not great, but at least they'll get the oil flowing at some point. And evidently, those fields were in an absolute mess because, as most socialists don't realize, we'll change the subject for just a minute. As most socialists don't realize it, what they don't realize by the billionaires is that you're not giving those guys a penny for them risking their capital. They don't talk about risk in capitalism. The other thing is they want to spend all their money, their revenues coming in on free bread for the people, so to speak, free stuff, rather than reinvesting in the asset, which is what you have to do. And obviously they didn't do that. That's all I had to say. I'll hang up and let you.
1: Yeah, listen, David, you're right. And to your point on 50 years, it takes a long time to develop these oil fields. We developed them for Venezuela, and then they threw us out at gunpoint. Also, think about the larger strategic play that people aren't paying attention to, is we're now shutting down Iranian oil sales to China. And we have reduced their ability to get cheap oil from Venezuela. Remember, China was buying the oil from Venezuela at a discount, lower than the price on the global markets because of sanctions. They were getting around sanctions. They had a discount due to sanctions. Same with Iran. Now they can't get the Iranian oil, and they got to pay a premium for the Venezuelan oil. That's hurting their economy. So the president is putting pressure on China in ways a lot of people didn't think he could, but he's doing it. You might be under pressure with technology at your office. 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
9: From ABC News, I'm Stephanie Officer. New Yorkers rattled by deadly violence in Times Square. The NYPD says one of the two people stabbed Monday afternoon has died. The suspect shot by police also dead. ABC's Matt Rivers.
10: That suspect seen waving a knife in hand, appearing to advance toward the officers. Police deploying a taser and shooting.
11: Could have been more than that.
12: Who knows? I could have been your mother who got stabbed.
10: Police officials stressing the suspect appeared to be emotionally disturbed, insisting the incident is not terror-related.
9: Storm preps in Texas. Tropical Storm Edward has formed in the Gulf with winds of up to 60 miles an hour expected as it makes landfall near the Texas-Louisiana border Tuesday. Governor Greg Abbott warns lightning strikes could ignite more wildfires in drought-stricken areas.
13: Landfall is expected Tuesday afternoon near Chambers and Jefferson counties. At the time of landfall, we expect 60-mile-per-hour winds, and we expect a storm surge of 2 to 4 feet in Chambers and Jefferson counties.
9: Everything Sprouts, whose alfalfa sprouts were linked to E. coli and salmonella contamination, has now expanded their voluntary recall to include the company's radish sprout mix. The FDA says the recalled robust radish sprout mix was sold in 5-ounce cups. No illnesses have been linked to those radishes, but health officials did publish the original notice August 24th and linked the contaminated alfalfa to 55 illnesses across 15 states.
14: What does my body know? What my mind says?
9: Oh, she's not. Singer Jill Scott is apologizing, though, for having to cancel the last 4 shows on her current U.S. tour after coming down with COVID-19. She made the announcement on social media. Although she says she feels fine, Scott can't go anywhere without a mask and is looking out for everyone's health and safety. Scott's stop in Houston has been rescheduled for September 11th and 12th. Shows in Dallas have been postponed until September 14th and 15th. You're listening to ABC News.
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9: Another lawsuit for an artificial intelligence company.
16: Sony Music, Warner Chappell, and several other music publishers are suing Anthropic, accusing the artificial intelligence firm of blatant theft of copyrighted works. The lawsuit alleges Anthropic illegally torrented or downloaded songs from the company's catalogs and used that intellectual property to train its AI model, Claude. Songs included in the suit:
17: Ain't No Mountain High,
16: Ain't No Mountain High Enough, and Eye of the Tiger. In a statement, Anthropic says, "We disagree with the publisher's claims, and we intend to defend ourselves robustly in court." Mike Dubusky, ABC News.
9: Nutrition company Abbott is launching a new ready-to-feed liquid infant formula made with whole milk.
18: While the liquid formula is not nutritionally superior to powder infant formula, it does give parents yet another option when breastfeeding is not available. While formula made with whole milk does have some properties that are closer to breast milk, it still needs added oils and nutrients to meet baby's needs, like all standard formula. Liquid formula also undergoes an additional sterilization step.
9: That's ABC medical correspondent Yuri Benajud. The Smithsonian Institution will house the National Museum of the American Latino in one of its own buildings, as opposed to a site controlled by the National Park Service. It comes amid criticism from the Trump administration. The 83rd Venice Film Festival opens Wednesday in Italy. Danny Boyle's Inc. will open up the event, while George Clooney will receive a Lifetime Achievement Award. I'm Stephanie Officer, ABC News.
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0: My fellow Americans, welcome. I'm delighted to have you with me. It is Eric Erickson here. The phone number is 877-973-7425. If you want to be on the program, I want to take Tim's phone call out of the gate because I am going to dramatically pivot away from Venezuela and don't want him to have to wait because I believe in good manners. Tim, how are you?
1: I'm doing great. Thank you so much for taking my call. I just have to say out of the gate, I just think you provide such an incredible, valuable source of information. And what you guys were talking about with Venezuela and the potential to affect oil markets with their fields opening back up and the investment that all entails with American companies. So I imagine, would that help, or maybe there's plans for the increase in supply to be able to quickly and cost-effectively refill the strategic petroleum reserve? I would imagine that's Brent. I don't know if Venezuela, I would imagine Venezuela exports Brent, not sweet crude. I think we're like one of the only ones in the world that have sweet crude.
0: Yeah.
1: And if ConocoPhillips and Chevron are talking about investing the money in Venezuela, are they not talking about investing in an oil refinery in the United States? I remember, I'm almost 62 years old. I remember the energy crisis. I remember 76. Mm-hmm. What was the president in 76? Oh, maybe was it Carter? And there was no response to Venezuela basically taking over, kicking the Americans out of Venezuela. It's like an act of war, and there was no real response. Anyway, but
0: now,
1: I was really
0: okay, so
1: about,
0: let's put the timeline in. Yeah, with Venezuela, the pushing Americans out happened between 2007 and 2009 when Obama was coming into office is when they pushed us out. So just for perspective here, let me answer your first question. One, yes, in fact, this deal says that the United States government will be able to buy Venezuelan oil at costs, and it's for purposes of refilling the Strategic Petroleum Reserve, which is huge. And as you just pointed out, the United States produces sweet crude, which we can't refine in this country. We refine heavy crude and sell our sweet crude abroad. And the Venezuelan oil is heavy crude, so we'll be able to refine it. Now, why we don't have new refiners, there actually is one being built in this country, and it is actually going to be for sweet crude. It is being funded in part by a guy Georgians know as Rick Jackson, who is running for governor. He's one of the investors in it, and it just makes sense. You know, Jackson, just take the gubernatorial side out of this. Rick Jackson is a guy in healthcare in Georgia. He's running for governor. He's a self-made man, incredible biography, ran away from home, was in foster care, became a telemarketer sales guy, turned a business around, became a billionaire in healthcare, provides doctors to hospitals to fill staffing. Essentially, he does doctor staffing for hospitals, among other things. He bought the last remaining factory in the United States that makes antibiotics and preserved it. Otherwise, all of our antibiotics would be made in China. So the one in the United States, it's in Tennessee, he saved it. And now he's building this refinery because we don't refine sweet crude in the United States. We refine heavy crude. Why? Because we ran out of sweet crude. We pumped it all out of the ground. Fracking had not been invented. We couldn't get any more of it, so we converted all of our refineries to heavy crude. You cannot refine sweet crude and heavy crude at the same time. It doesn't work. There's sour crude, there's sweet crude, and there's heavy crude, and they can't be refined at the same time. We put the sour crude in the Strategic Petroleum Reserve because it's the least valuable. It has the highest sulfur content. And we refine the other. Light sweet crude we sell abroad. We import heavy crude. Everything is transacted in dollars. This is because we're the reserve currency, not that J.D. Vance wants us to stay the reserve currency. And then what happens is we import the heavy crude. We sell the light sweet crude. We can't refine the light sweet crude here without rolling our refineries over. And we're having trouble building new refineries because of environmental regulations. The environmentalists and the Democrats have blocked the building of new refineries in the United States. It is completely to them that they deserve the credit for shutting down our ability to produce light sweet crude. It's a real problem. Unfortunately for them, Donald Trump is now president, and Donald Trump is willing to support the building of new refineries and the maximum production of oil. Now, I want to switch gears because I want to talk about Kathy Hochul. I can't remember, is it Kathy Hochul or Kathy Hochul? I thought it was Kathy Hochul, but I think it's Kathy Hochul. She's the governor of New York. Over the last number of years, particularly when Donald Trump has been in charge, progressive women have dressed up in Handmaid's Tales costumes. Now, The Handmaid's Tale is that insufferable book by Margaret Atwood that I had to read twice in college. Don't tell me I haven't read this book. I read this dystopian book. It was a stupid book that only the feminists of America like in their comfortable shoes with hairy armpits. And I was forced by one professor to read it twice, two separate semesters. I know exactly what the book is. It's a post-America dystopia where women are essentially their handmaidens. They are the sex slaves of the powerful men. And instead of the wives and the men having children, the handmaidens do it. It's a dystopian book. And they turned it into a TV show with that Scientology woman. And it was on Hulu or whatever. And women across America, when Donald Trump became president, they decided to dress up in Handmaid's Tale costumes. And, oh, we live in the Handmaid's Tale now. No, you don't. And the proof is you get to dress up and cosplay as some sort of slave, even though you're not. Remember a while back when the president sent the National Guard out of Washington, D.C., there's a famous photo of guardsmen talking to two women dressed up as handmaids from this stupid book turned TV show. It is amazing how they gravitate towards that. It's like Harry. Handmaid's Tale, the only two book these people read, and now they don't admit they read Harry Potter because of J.K. Rowling's views on men not becoming women. The people who say, we believe in science, don't believe in the science. They believe by faith men can become women, and they believe J.K. Rowling is a heretic for telling the truth. And so they've gravitated now towards the Handmaid's Tale, and they dress up in the costumes. And Kathy Hochul is one of those big feminists that we live in a repressive authoritarian regime, which makes it deeply, deeply, deeply, deeply hilarious to me that she covered her head, she put on a veil to go talk to a bunch of Islamic men, a bunch of Muslim men, wrapped her head up in a scarf, just like a handmaiden. Just like a handmaiden, to go talk to the Muslim men. She couldn't be American. She didn't want to offend their sensibilities. Is it not funny? This is like one of the mass psychoses of the progressive left. They are perfectly happy to believe that Christian conservatives in America would turn them into sex slaves in a totalitarian regime. And the people who would actually do that, we need to import more of. It's just kind of bizarre that you've got the psychosis of the progressive left. Now, theologically, it's the things of the world love the things of the world. And Islam and secularism are the things of the world. And so they'll be allied together against the things of God. They'll certainly be allied together against anyone who props up the West. And I've got to tell you, there are not a lot of things I have changed my mind on over the years. I'm kind of a run-of-the-mill, boring conservative. And these days, that's kind of a novel, wild thing. You got all these people who once claimed to be conservatives who have become populists. Some of them still wear conservatism as a skin suit, like Buffalo Bill and Silence of the Lambs. But they're not really conservatives, but they don't have the testicles to admit they're not conservative anymore, that they've abandoned the views they long held. And so they say, I'm a conservative still. And I don't believe in capitalism. I'm a conservative, and I think the family's garbage. I think Washington should dictate controls, and I'm a conservative. And they all seem to work at the Heritage Foundation these days. They're actually populists. They don't actually believe in conservatism anymore. They've rejected it. What is conservatism? The country, the Second Amendment, the right to life, the free market, all the things that you now despise. That's why you don't like conservatism. And I am pretty much rock-ribbed, down-the-line conservative on everything. I haven't really changed my mind on much. But there is one thing I have really changed my mind on. There are several things I've really changed my mind on, but this one in particular I've changed my mind on. I am increasingly convinced that Islam is not compatible with Western society. I really am. There are certainly some Muslims who are compatible with Western society. I know them. I'm friends with them. Some of them are my neighbors. But as a whole, I mean, when you look at what's happened in Dearborn, Michigan, when you listen to the sermons being preached in the mosques, radical Islamists are using the secular progressive movement to advance their agenda in the United States, and they're going to be the ones, once they pushed out the conservatives and the Christians and the Jews, they're going to turn on the progressives. We've seen this play out in Iran, where the communist secularists allied with the Ayatollah, and the moment the Ayatollah was in power, he turned the guns on the communist secularists and killed them all, or chased them out of the country. That's going to happen here. And there, by the way, when you listen to them, they're pretty open about it. Abdul El Sayed is out there. Someone has surfaced a tweet of his from a few years ago where he said that he would spend September 11th mourning the 3,000 dead and the infrastructure damage on September 11th, and then the day after would mourn the millions dead and the infrastructure damage caused by this country. And I think he actually said something like the 9/11 was caused by this country. Abdul El Sayed's mother is tied to Osama bin Laden. His father-in-law is tied to the Muslim Brotherhood and other nefarious organizations. These people mean conquest on the United States. And the governor of New York, who believes that Donald Trump has set up some sort of authoritarian, dystopian, handmaiden tale society, is perfectly willing to cover her head to not offend the Muslims in the mosque, where I'm sure there is someone who believes in death to America. And she's perfectly happy to go speak to them because she finds them as some sort of natural ally. I, again, am rapidly, increasingly of the opinion that Western values are not really compatible with what we're seeing from a lot of the Islamic community that's moving into the United States. They don't want Sharia just for themselves. They want it for society. They think it's good. In the same way the Christian nationalists think that they should impose some sort of Christian nationalist government and force Christianity down everybody's throat, as opposed to you having a personal relationship with Jesus, these people kind of think they should force a Sharia down our throats. Look at what's happened in some of these places in Michigan. Look at these enclaves of Muslims who have renamed streets to honor terrorists, among other things. I just don't think that where this heads is anywhere good. Are there Muslims who want to be in the West and love the West? Yes, there are. I know some. As I said, they're friends, they're neighbors. But I think in general, it's not going to be a good thing. And when I see the progressive left in this country complain about the president, the Republicans, and the Christian right, and then I see them putting on headscarves to go to mosques to talk to Islamic men that they don't want to offend, I laugh that they can see no irony in their hyperbole. And I laugh knowing that these people are the useful idiots for an ideology that, if allowed to be ascendant, would wipe them out.
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1: All right. I got to mention this. Look, I promise I'm not trying to pick a fight on this. I'm not, and they're apparently really hypersensitive to anyone who questions the vice president these days. But, you know, the media has been in a free-for-all about Abdul El-Sayed and Hassan Piker now for 3 weeks, and it's been deserved. Abdul El-Sayed had Hassan Piker come to Michigan to campaign with him, not the other way around. Hassan Piker did not ask Abdul El-Sayed. Abdul El-Sayed asked Hassan Piker and their friends. And to this day, Abdul El-Sayed refuses to distance himself from Hassan Piker. He will not call him out by name. He says he's just a streamer in California, but he's one he's campaigned with. He's one that they've done selfies with. He's one who Hassan Piker has been a spokesman for the campaign. I raise all that because should we not hold the vice president to the same standard with Tucker Carlson, who called Donald Trump the Antichrist and now says Donald Trump should be removed from office immediately? We know that it was Tucker Carlson who lobbied for J.D. Vance to be the vice presidential nominee. We know that J.D. Vance hired Tucker Carlson's son to work in his office. The vice president has in the past said he will not abandon Tucker Carlson. Should he not abandon the man who calls, who's demanding the immediate removal of his boss? It's kind of self-serving, is it not? If the president were immediately removed from office, J.D. Vance would be the president. You would think that the vice president would want to put distance between himself and the man who believes the president of the United States is the Antichrist. And he's not doing it. And I find it to be no different than Abdul El-Sayed, who refuses to distance himself from Hassan Piker. And like Hassan Piker, Tucker Carlson apparently has no love for the United States, has praised the communist in Russia, and said all sorts of critical things about the United States. Some of Tucker Carlson's criticisms of the United States are criticisms that Hassan Piker has made about the United States. And just as Abdul El-Sayed will not put distance between himself and Hassan Piker, J.D. Vance will not put distance between himself and Tucker Carlson and reject Tucker Carlson, who wants J.D. Vance's boss thrown out of a job and believes the president's the Antichrist. If you're going to hold Abdul El-Sayed to the standard of Hassan Piker and distancing himself, and he won't, what about J.D. Vance and Tucker Carlson, who wants Donald Trump forcibly removed from office because he's the Antichrist? The standard should hold. Okay, I got to tell you about American Financing before I get out of here, because they want to help you if you are interested in leveraging your home equity to eradicate your high credit card debt. 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
16: My name is Ariel. I moved to the U.S. at 19. I spoke no English and I struggled finding job opportunities. 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

0: 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Cutting through the chaos with relatable, unpredictable conservative commentary.
1: Welcome back. It is Eric Erickson here. Glad to have you with me. The phone number 877-973-7425. 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So Milo Yiannopoulos, he's this odd reactionary gadfly. He's gay, claimed he converted to Christianity, and then he just became an anti-Semite and used Christ as a cudgel against the Jews. And he worked for Marjorie Taylor Greene, the former congresswoman, for a while. When Donald Trump got into office, he put out a tweet. In fact, I saved a screenshot. Let me pull up my phone here. This is so unprofessional. I mean, let me pull up my phone. I got to read you the Milo tweet. Here it is. This is from, when was it? 2025. There is one concrete thing we must insist on this administration delivering. It matters a lot more than debts measured in imaginary money. We have got to deport millions and millions and millions of people. Without that, nothing else matters. That's Milo Yiannopoulos, June 5th of 2025. Well, the administration took him at his word. He's been deported in Louisiana. And the white supremacists out there are outraged by it. That Stu Peters guy and others, they're all like, it's kind of the deport them all whites are upset that a white guy got deported back to England. I'm surprised they didn't send him to the Congo. Now, the background here, just so you understand it, is Milo Yiannopoulos set up the meeting between Kanye West and Nick Fuentes, the white supremacist at Mar-a-Lago with Donald Trump. And it came out later that Yiannopoulos set it up because he wanted to hurt Donald Trump, wanted to make Trump look bad. Well, Milo Yiannopoulos overstayed his visa. He didn't just overstay his visa. He overstayed it by some time. And the genius decided to go to the airport for some reason. The airport is the one place in the United States of America that actually checks immigration status. They have to check immigration status of people traveling by passport. Yiannopoulos was traveling internally in the United States, and it got flagged.

totally in the United States, and it got flagged. And he was rounded up. He was sent to a deportation facility in Louisiana, and he is now back in the United Kingdom of Great Britain and Northern Ireland under the care of His Majesty Charles III, the King of those Isles. I'm sorry. He is not a good person. Let's just put it to you that way. He's not a great person. And I just find it delightful that this couldn't happen to a better person. Is there, so you know, Schadenfreude is delighting in the misfortune of others. So I guess this is kind of it. But is there a way? Is there a German word for actually just being humored by the misfortune of the worst possible people? Because he is one of those people. Last year, Milo Yiannopoulos put up a picture of Ben Shapiro, and all it said on social media was "deport him." So today, Ben Shapiro put up a picture of Milo Yiannopoulos' mugshot, and just the word "deported." Everybody got the humor. What I'm actually kind of intrigued by are the number of people who have told me, oh, that there's no one rooting for, no one upset with his deportation. Like, have y'all not seen? Like, I don't even follow these people, and people were retweeting the deportation whites who were all like, this isn't what we meant. This isn't what we meant. Y'all wanted everybody deported. You didn't say non-white people. You said all the illegals. He's an illegal alien in the United States, and he has been deported. Now, most people found humor in it. That's good. But I was a little bit disturbed by the number of the deportation whites out there who are like, no, not to that guy. That's not what we meant. I will say this, though. I do think that there is some concern, and it is showing up in the focus grouping of independent voters. And I should stop and I should explain this. What is an actual independent voter? You know what an independent voter tends to be is code word for a Republican voter who no longer likes the Republican Party. They label as independent voters. And how do you tell an independent voter? An independent voter is someone who votes in general elections but does not vote in party primaries. And it's very easy to find. Every state publishes its voter list, and you can go get your state's voter list. I get Georgia's voter list. And your voter list comes, and it's a complete voter file, and it shows you people's name and their address. You can sort them by their mail. So if you want to do a walk list for a city, you can sort them in a way that makes sure that you're not crossing paths back and forth across streets. You're going up one side, down the other. It's the mail carrier routing for people. It gives you their home. It gives you their mail carrier route. It shows you their voting history, what races they voted, not what races they voted, what elections they voted in. So you can tell if someone's a Republican or Democrat because that person votes in Republican primaries or Democratic primaries. Now, you can weed them out. They're assigned a code, a SRHR. SD, HD, and G. HD, hard Democrat, SD, soft Democrat, HR, hard Republican, SR, soft Republican, G is general election only. An HR and an HD are people who always and without fail only vote in their party's primaries. SR and SD are people who they vote in their primaries irregularly, or they sometimes vote in the other party's primaries. Now, in certain parts of the country, those are people who live, for example, I vote in certain Democratic primaries in my county because no Republican in my county can get elected sheriff. You've got to be a Democrat to get elected. And so I will go vote for the guy who is least wackadoo to be sheriff. And those elections align outside party primaries for me. So, for example, those races are in presidential year, so I'll vote in the Republican primary, but then I'll vote in the local Democratic primary for sheriff and district attorney and people like that, because I don't want a wackadoo leftist. And so in my county, pretty much every Republican, except for the diehards who drip with contempt that we would dare save them from the left, the rest of us, we go vote in Democratic primaries. So we're all labeled soft Republican. And the hard Republicans are the ones who just complain about the state of the Democratic Party in our county and don't actually want to try to find better people to run in those primaries. So the general only voters, those are the independent voters. They don't vote in party primaries at all. They don't like the parties. They don't.

0: vote. They tend to be Republican leaning. And there have been a series of focus groups of these independent voters. Again, these are people, they vote in every general election, but they will not vote in party primaries. And they have been rounded up in a series of focus groups around the country. And one of the issues for which they are very angry about Donald Trump and the Republican Party is the lack of what they perceive as compassion in deportations. On paper, these people say they support the deportations. In reality, they don't really support the deportations. They wanted the criminals deported. They didn't want the non-criminals deported. No, wait. I know what you're saying. Erickson, they're all criminals. They crossed. Yes, I agree with you. The moment they crossed illegally into the United States, they broke the law. I agree with you. The way these people see it, that may have been it, but they mean once they got here, they were law-abiding. They don't want those people deported. Or they hear the story of the guy, the sailor on the USS Abraham Lincoln, whose father was deported. They're like, that's cruel. That's cruel. These people decide elections, whether you like it or not. They'll be fine with Milo Yiannopoulos being deported. They're absolutely going to be fine with Milo being deported. Who wouldn't be? The problem, however, is that they think what's happening is cruel. They're mad about the economy. They're mad about grocery prices. They're mad about gas prices. They're mad about the economy. They're mad about Trump. They're mad about all this stuff. And they're turning against the GOP here when they need to turn back. There's a larger immigration story. And the problem is the president kind of has the tiger by the tail on this one. He can't let go of deport them all and alienate a core part of his base to get the independents back. The independents, by the way, they are fine with deporting criminals. They're fine with deporting gangbangers. They're even fine, a lot of them, most of them, with deporting people here who are under temporary protected status. They're not fine with deporting the Afghan translators back to Afghanistan. They're not fine with deporting grandmothers back home who've broken no law once they got here. They're not fine with that. They're fine with deporting the criminals, though. So this is a balancing act for the president, and it's a hard one to balance, if we're honest about it. It's hard to balance in large part because the president came in and said he was going to deport everybody. And all those focus group independents were like, yeah, deport them all. And then we started doing it like, oh, that's so mean. Those people vote. And they decide elections. That is something that everybody seems to be forgetting right now, is those are the sorts of people who decide elections in this country. And you can cast them off if you want, but then they will cast you off at the ballot box. And the Republicans have got to, frankly, be a little bit mindful that these people out there are shaping elections and shaping outcomes of elections, and they got to figure out how to get them back. And it's getting harder and harder the further we go, the closer we get to the election, to be able to get these people back in the fold. And I think the GOP is going to have to do something at some point. And I don't know what. You know, the most mind-numbing thing to me still, like I have said it ad nauseum at this point, if the president just got rid of the tariffs, he could bring them back after the election. Don't even say it. Just get rid of them right now. The markets would rally. Prices would go down. People would start feeling good about the economy. You bring them right back in January, Mr. President, if you really feel that strong about it. But right now, as a tool, people don't like them. In fact, there is new voting data out of Texas that Hispanic voters are feeling the cost of the tariffs, and they blame the president's policies. So you got these independent voters and these Hispanic voters who voted for the GOP. The president's team redistricted Texas based on that high water mark of popular support, and it's all turning against them right now. Republicans in D.C., as we head into the heart of the midterm season where people are starting to pay attention, they're really panicking. But on the upside, we can all be a united people today, cheering and laughing that Milo Yiannopoulos, he has been deported. Good riddance.
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6: From ABC News Tech Trends. Sony Music, Warner Chappell, and several other music labels are suing Anthropic, accusing the artificial intelligence firm of blatant theft of copyrighted works, and accusing the company of using those works to train its AI model, Claude. In a statement, Anthropic says, "We disagree with the publisher's claims, and we intend to defend ourselves robustly in court." Following an executive order from President Trump renaming Lake Ontario to Lake America, Google Maps has now changed the name of that body of water. In a blog post, the company says the change is in line with their long-standing policy around name changes in official government sources. Canadians will still see Lake Ontario displayed. And an appeals court has ruled prediction markets like Kalshi and Polymarket are subject to state gambling laws in Nevada. However, a court also recently ruled the state of New Jersey doesn't have the authority to regulate prediction markets. Legal experts expect the debate to eventually land at the Supreme Court. With Tech Trends, I'm Mike Dabowski.
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0: We are Red Eye Radio. He is Eric Cronin. I'm Gary McNamara. So when you look at this article in thehill.com about where the Republican Party is going, I think probably the most significant thing is economic.
1: Yeah.
0: And that's where you've split with conservatives here. Everything from J.D. Vance and the president promoting, as I said, equity in corporations and ownership in corporations, covering every side of tariffs, no consistency at all on that, promising more than you can deliver. And then the memorandum of understanding just killed him with his base.
1: Yeah.
0: Yep. Or Iran. He's more on the right track now on that one, and I'm glad.

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0: It was Reagan was very hesitant about lowering taxes the way he did. It was Jack Kemp that really was the one who pushed him over, and he was very wary of that.
1: Right. Yeah.
0: And so, you know, you look at it and it's like, wow. You know, that the Republican Party is lost, according to this article, and the people inside, they don't know where to go. I understand why. When you abandon the things, the values that you have held, and the reality of economics, when you say to hell with it, we're just going to pretend other things work, this is what's going to happen to your party.
1: Yeah. Yep. Yeah, this is where it goes.
0: We're gonna be involved like Democrat. Let's do, hey, pretend economics is working for them. Let's do pretend economics ourselves.
1: Well, and that's the thing, you know, it gets back to the populace, what the populace have been saying for decades, really. And that is, well, the two parties, there's no difference. More and more. I mean, there are. Break it down. Well, there are real differences.
0: Well, because the Democrat Party has moved way further left than the Republican Party.
1: Exactly.
0: Well, I don't know, but the Republican Party from where they were, okay, nah, the Democrats have moved further left because they've gone
1: they've
0: insane.
1: Moved further left.
0: You can't get more left than insanity.
1: The Republicans have a few more steps to go to meet the DSA level.
0: Well, you know something? The Democrats have actually moved so far left, they've now viewed to what was viewed as the far right, anti-Semitism, racism of identity politics, misogyny.
1: Yeah.
0: So the stereotype of what the far right is what the far left has now become.
1: Yes.
0: They've embraced the insane left and the insane right at the same time.
1: Yes. Yeah. And it's, you know, it's not a conundrum because it's easy to figure out. This is not a situation where you don't know what to do. True conservatives know what to do.
0: Is there the political will to do so?
1: Well, is there the political will and how many Republicans who are running for and eventually get into office are actually true conservatives? It wasn't too long ago we did the head count. We got up to 3/4 of 1 in the Senate. You know, we were breaking it down based on issues. But if the party's going that direction, you know, you can have your Freedom Caucus all day long. But what's actually getting done in the end?
0: Well, they're going to update it. It's going to be the semi-Freedom Caucus.
1: Yeah. The
0: the Enos Cantor
1: some
0: Freedom
1: Freedoms Caucus. Freedoms at times caucus.
0: Yeah.
1: You know, because, again, as you move further and further left, you start entertaining the idea of, all right, we're gonna change this. You know, the president with his health initiative on basically setting up a government prescription thing, a Trump RX, and that kind of thing, and other initiatives. Those are, you know, it's if you're saying, all right, we're going to pay direct, we're not going to pay the middleman, we're not going to pay you know, all these pharmacy kickback industries. We're not going to pay any of that. We're going to pay direct, basically, so that the consumer gets, if you're going to spend government money, the consumer gets the benefit of that. Okay, you get people's ears with something like that. But it really didn't make a lot of noise yesterday. Fox News was the only one that had it.
0: It doesn't make noise until it affects people in their daily life.
1: That's the thing.
0: On economics.
1: Well, and you have to be at the point of truly rolling it out.
0: Yeah. Yep.
1: So until you're at that point, you don't get the benefit.
0: We are Red Eye Radio.
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0: We are Red Eye Radio. He's Eric Carlson. I'm Gary McNamara. Listener wrote us, you guys keep saying that you don't know what happened to the Republican Party. I believe the future as a Republican Party is J.D. Vance or Ramaswamy. They're both friends, both businessmen, so it might be both of them. We never said we did not know what happened to the Republican Party.
1: In fact, we talked about how we've been talking about them going left for years. We've been watching this.
0: Yes, exactly.
1: That's actually the whole point that we've been making.
0: And Ramaswamy disagrees with what J.D. Vance, I can tell you right now, what he's been talking about, equity and ownership in companies. Ramaswamy does not believe that.
1: Right.
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10: From ABC News, I'm Sherry Preston. Deadly stabbing in the heart of New York City. Two people sliced by a knife-wielding woman. One of them was killed, the other hospitalized. As for the woman, she was shot and killed by police. These bystanders watched it happen.
11: It is very sad.
12: Yes, it could have been a kid. Like, you know, it could have been a kid who got stabbed. So they did, the police did the right thing today. Like, you had
13: clearly,
12: to do it.
13: Clearly it was a trained officer.
10: Police say the suspect appeared to be mentally disturbed. They described the stabbings as random and unprovoked. A conviction in Las Vegas 30 years after the murder of Tupac Shakur.
14: A jury finding Dwayne Keefe D. Davis guilty
11: even though he did not pull the trigger.
13: Guilty of first-degree murder with use of a deadly weapon.
11: Prosecutors argued Davis ordered the hit on Shakur and provided the gun, saying he was working security for Sean Diddy Combs' Bad Boy Records and was angry about his nephew being roughed up by a group including Shakur and record executive Suge Knight, Davis maintaining his innocence.
10: ABC's Lana Moise. Rescue teams with search dogs continue combing through mud, rocks, and debris in Nepal and China, looking for thousands still missing after catastrophic flooding across the Himalayas. Death toll now more than 1,000 people, with nearly 4,000 still missing. Officials in Arizona confirming at least one person is still unaccounted for following the Grand Canyon floods. Two people were killed. The Supreme Court rules construction on the White House ballroom can continue.
14: The justices did not rule on whether the project is legal, only that the preservation group that sued to stop it has no standing to sue. So the bottom line, this all but guarantees the ballroom will be substantially completed before any final judgments, even though Chief Justice John Roberts himself acknowledged the project is likely unlawful.
10: ABC's Karen Waugh, big resignation at the Pentagon. Army Secretary Dan Driscoll stepping down. Tensions with Defense Secretary Pete Hegseth have been widely reported. He had served on the job for 18 months. 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
10: If you own a condo, there's a pretty good chance your HOA fees will be going up next year.
17: Homeowner association fees are surging nationwide, largely because of skyrocketing insurance premiums blamed on extreme weather and natural disasters, and because of inflation, which has driven up contractor costs, prompting buildings to put off maintenance projects. Condo owners now struggling to figure out where to find the money.
10: That's ABC's Hannah Batah. The Trump administration has filed an urgent appeal with the Supreme Court seeking the immediate removal of 29 active duty service members who are transgender. Several courts have found the upcoming ban on trans service members likely does violate their right to due process and equal protection, a conclusion the Pentagon strongly denies. Here's ABC's Steve Bayan.
18: Of all military personnel issues, this is not really cracked even in the top 50. It's not something we're hearing about from the rank and file. When you hear about personnel issues, they're more concerned about safety on bases, quality of the food they're getting, the sleep. We saw reports of morale issues on the USS Lincoln. Those are the issues that are affecting the rank and file and the commanders. And this issue is coming from the administration based on what they think the military should look like.
10: The FTC in 22 states suing Amazon, claiming it defrauded more than 1 million advertising customers. The suit claims Amazon was inflating prices during auctions for ad space on the site. The company denies the allegations. I'm Sherry Preston, ABC News.
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19: The struggle victory in his bid to keep building the White House ballroom. The Supreme Court is allowing the construction to continue for now, brushing aside two lower court rulings that the project probably violates the law. Bloomberg legal reporter Zoe Tillman has more.
20: What it came down to was whether the historic preservation group that sued had standing to bring this case in the first place. And lower courts had determined that they did. And the justices here determined that they were likely to lose on that question.
19: And Bloomberg's Zoe Tillman reports Chief Justice John Roberts joined with the court's three liberals in arguing Congress needed to give express authority for the construction. The majority did not rule on the merits of whether the ballroom project is lawful. The White House says it is 65% finished and on track for full completion by August 2028.
0: Let's turn to the markets now, Nathan, where global bond yields are jumping to the highest levels in almost two decades. And Bloomberg's John Tucker joins us with the very latest. John, good morning.
21: And good morning, Karen. The yield on a Bloomberg gauge of global sovereign bonds has advanced to 3.72%. That's the highest since mid-2008. The latest catalyst driving yields higher has been Federal Reserve Chair Kevin Warsh's speech on Friday, where he doubled down on his vow to finally tame inflation. Well, if Treasury Secretary Scott Bessent is worried, he certainly didn't betray that during an interview on CNBC.
22: U.S. bond market this month will have been the best performing bond market. The 30-year, the yield is down. The 10-year, the yield is flat. No other major bond market can say that.
21: But not since 2006 have yields on the longest maturity U.S. Treasuries been this high for this long. Inflation and the size of sovereign deficits around the world are leading traders to demand more compensation for holding bonds. In New York, I'm John Tucker, Bloomberg Radio.
19: All right, John, thank you. As for stocks, futures are lower as we begin a new trading month. September is historically not a good one for the bulls. We get more from Bloomberg Markets reporter Bailey Lipschultz.
23: Over the last three decades, the S&P 500 has lost almost 1% in the month of September, and that does mean a big test for the S&P 500 and other stocks, especially where we're seeing chip makers, the likes of NVIDIA, AMD, the big talk of the town has been pulling off their levels that we saw back in the June and July timeframe, hitting a bit of resistance, and that's forcing equity bulls to kind of rethink what the rest of the year could look like. We have what could be a live Fed meeting in the middle of the month, and that's driving investors and some analysts to recommend that investors look towards the SPW and equal weighted index, which is spread across those 500 companies and not as concentrated on the AI trend that we've been seeing really power this entire market higher this year to seemingly endless record highs.
19: Bloomberg's Bailey Lipschultz says the Philadelphia Stock Exchange Semiconductor Index is still about 22% below its peak.
0: And Nathan, it's a new era at Apple. Tim Cook has handed the reins to John Ternus, who takes over as CEO today. And Bloomberg's Tom Busby has details.
24: Now, former Apple CEO Tim Cook told employees in a letter Monday he'll miss the role he's had as chief executive of the world's second largest company for 15 years, but says he has, quote, enormous leadership of his replacement, John Ternus. Now, Ternus joined Apple in 2001 on the product design team, became VP of hardware engineering in 2013, and was promoted to senior VP of that same unit in 2021. The challenge for Ternus now, innovating with new products, features, and apps, growing sales and services, and accelerating Apple's AI offerings. Tom Busby, Bloomberg Radio.
0: All right, Tom, thank you. And by the way, Apple shares, they've soared 2,275% since Cook took over from legendary founder Steve Jobs in 2011. Time now for a look at some of the other stories making news in New York and around the world. And for that, we're joined by Bloomberg's Michael Barr. Michael, good morning.
25: Good morning, Karen. The number of people killed in catastrophic floods in Nepal and China has risen above 1,000. Authorities in Nepal said more than 3,900 people remain missing, including 583 foreigners. Close to 12,000 people have been rescued so far. The bodies of two friends have been found after a major flash flood swept through the Grand Canyon. Officials said that one person remains unaccounted for after about 80 others were rescued, including Dan Evans. He says he was airlifted from the north rim of the canyon.
26: It sounded like a train, which is unusual for the canyon. You know, it's pretty quiet down there generally. It just sounded like boulders were falling down the canyon, like maybe a train was coming and it was getting closer and closer.
25: Evan says he plans to keep hiking. A tropical storm is picking up steam in the Gulf and is expected to make landfall later today. Millions are preparing for heavy rain, dangerous storm surge, and flash flooding to parts of Texas and Louisiana. Texas Governor Greg Abbott.
27: If you don't have to be driving around, do not drive through what should be very heavy rain in around the Harris County area.
25: Many Houston area schools plan to be closed today. A former gang leader was convicted of murder for orchestrating the drive-by killing of hip-hop legend Tupac Shakur in Las Vegas. Dwayne Davis was found to have a gun and ordered a fellow gang member to shoot Shakur in 1996. Davis wrote a self-published memoir on the shooting in 2019. Jurors in Massachusetts will continue their deliberations today in the Lindsey Clancy murder trial. The jury has to determine whether Clancy is criminally responsible for strangling her three children back in 2023. Her attorneys say she was suffering from postpartum psychosis. Global news 24 hours a day and whenever you want it with Bloomberg News Now. I'm Michael Barr. And this is Bloomberg, Karen.
0: All right, Michael Barr, thank you. Time now for the Bloomberg Sports Update. It's brought to you by Flushing Bank, a division of Ocean First Bank. And here's John Stashower. John, good morning.
1: Good morning, Karen. The Yankees spending the week on the West Coast. The start of the trip did not go well in Anaheim. The Angels, 32 games under 500 and losers of their last seven. One at home for the first time in over 2 weeks. Scored in four straight innings, five of their last six. Beat the Yankees 10-1. The Yanks didn't pitch or hit well, and they had three errors, two by Jose Caballero. They stay 4.5 games behind Tampa Bay, who lost at home for just the 24th time. The Mets won 3-2. The winning pitcher was 36-year-old Robert Stock, his first Major League win since 2019. The Red Sox have been given up 25 runs those last two games in New York, came home to play Seattle and surrendered eight more, but they rallied late and forced extra innings.
2: Chris Well, the 3-2. Shot into the gap, that'll do it. Way back to the warning track. The Red Sox walk it off. Trevor Story, White will score. The Sox win it 9-8-10. Trevor Story coming back. And with a very, very big hit, two of them tonight.
1: Nesson had the call. Story just returned after being out since May. He had a two-run double in the eighth inning. The Nationals beat Miami 6-3, and the Cubs beat Milwaukee 17-3. The Cubs hit nine home runs. That's the second most in Major League history. Alex Bregman had his second three-home run game of the past 3 weeks. The defending champs won their first-round matches at the U.S. Open. That's Aryna Sabalenka, two-time defending champ. And Carlos Alcaraz, in his return for the wrist injury, Francis Tiafoe last night came back from a 2-1 deficit. Lionel Messi made it official. He'll no longer play for Argentina. He will continue with Miami in MLS. 3 days ago, he had a four-goal game. The Jets cut their kicker, Jason Sanders, and announced rookie Cade Klubnik will be the second-string quarterback. John Stashower, Bloomberg Sports. Karen,
19: all right, John, thank you. We're coming up on 6:13 on Wall Street as we continue to monitor reports of new attacks near the Strait of Hormuz following the first round of strikes between the U.S. and Iran in about a month. President Trump is dismissing the impact of renewed kinetic activity on American power. He says it's Iran that needs to worry.
3: They're a failed nation. They've got 350% inflation. They have no currency. They're not paying their soldiers. Their leaders are largely dead.
19: That was President Trump speaking to reporters in the Oval Office. And joining us now is the head of Iran coverage for Bloomberg News, Golnar Motivali. Golnar, what more do we know about the latest activity in and around the Strait of Hormuz? Good morning.
4: Good morning. So what we know is that there have been strikes between both sides over the weekend. Ostensibly, the U.S. Fired at Larak Island, which is a small Iranian island in the Persian Gulf in the Strait of Hormuz, because it said that Iran was using that location to fire underwater sea mines into the strait. And obviously, the issue of Iranian mines in the Strait of Hormuz is one of the major issue problems in the war right now, in terms of the deadlock that both sides are engaged in over their efforts to exert control over the waterway, because by most reports, the area is peppered with Iranian naval mines. That's obviously a major concern for shipping as we go into the sixth month of this war, and shipping is largely kind of paralyzed, although slightly improved compared to the early months. But what we know right now is that we could be potentially entering a new phase of military engagement between the two sides. However, Trump has also said that he believes that it will be a limited level of engagement. It just depends on how the next week to 10 days is going to pan out. But from, I think, what we've seen so far. And I think judging from some of the statements we've heard from some of the U.S. allies in the Gulf, including the UAE, I think what we're probably looking at is that this sort of state of affairs where both of the countries are deadlocked over the strait, and every now and then they take pot shots at each other. Shipping is not resumed to pre-war levels. Oil prices remain high. That's going to probably be the status quo in the immediate future, this idea that there's no war and yet there's no peace. And that, of course, amounts to a broad sense of uncertainty, which I think we can safely say nobody really wants for the time being. But I think that's the reality that we're facing right now.
19: And to that point, we are seeing Brent crude back on the rise around percent or so, and stock futures in this country falling as well. We've also heard from Iran's president and foreign minister saying that if there is a return to the June memorandum of understanding, that the Iran could reciprocate. We only have about a minute left here. Does it look like that could be a possibility?
4: Yeah, so I think this is a message that President Pezeshkian and the Foreign Minister Abbas Araghchi have been pushing for some time. And they do represent the more moderate, pragmatic block of politicians in Tehran. But they're also working in tandem with hardliners who are very much in control of the military response. And I think what the strategy is on the Iranian side is to show and give a sense that they are militarily still able to push back and stand up to US efforts to kind of push them into compliance forcefully. But at the same time, they want to leave that pathway clear and the message open to the Trump administration that we can go back to this MOU immediately if you're willing to do that. And I think that's the way to look at it.
19: Okay. Thank you, as always, Golnar. Really good to get your perspective this morning. Golnar Motivalli, the head of Iran coverage for Bloomberg News. Karen.
0: Nathan, let's repeat some of our top stories this morning. A woman who randomly stabbed two people in Times Square had a history of mental health issues. One woman died from her injuries. A man is in stable condition. The attacker was shot and killed by police. Army Secretary Dan Driscoll stepping down after repeated clashes with his boss, Pete Hegseth, and that leaves the service without several top leaders, even as the conflict with Iran continues. And global bond yields climbed back to the highest level in almost two decades, just as rising oil prices fueled inflation concerns. And investors ramped up expectations that the Federal Reserve will raise interest rates. We have more on those stories coming up on Bloomberg Daybreak on a day when NASDAQ futures are down 1%, down 290 points. And this is Bloomberg.
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2: Crude oil is up 2.4% at $87.80 a barrel. Brent at $92.08. COMEX gold is down more than 1% at $4,433 an ounce. Bloomberg dollar spot index up 0.1%. The euro 1.1594 against the dollar. British pound 1.3543. The yen is at 160, and Bitcoin's down 1.1% at $77,950. That is a Bloomberg Business Flash. Now here's Michael Barr with more on what's going on around the world. Michael.
3: Thank you very much, Karen. There's word two oil supertankers were struck by unknown projectiles in quick succession while transiting the Persian Gulf Strait of Hormuz choke point. It comes as President Trump dismissed concerns that the conflict in Iran was draining American firepower, saying this is a relatively little war for us. The U.S. and Iran exchanged strikes for the first time in about a month. The number of people killed in last week's catastrophic floods in Nepal and China has risen above 1,000, more than 3,900 people remaining missing. A woman randomly stabbed two people in New York City's Times Square, killing one woman and wounding a 68-year-old man. She was then fatally shot by police. At the U.S. Open, Carlos Alcaraz, Naomi Osaka, and Aryna Sabalenka advanced. In baseball, the Yankees lost. Mets, Red Sox, Nationals, and Orioles won. Lionel Messi has announced his retirement from international soccer after 21 years representing Argentina. Global news 24 hours a day and whenever you want it with Bloomberg News Now. I'm Michael Barr, and this is Bloomberg.
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6: 6:24 on Wall Street, and Bloomberg's John Tucker is back with the front pages, starting off with a change in the energy mix, a pretty notable one in China now. Good morning, John.
7: Yeah, good morning, Nathan. Solar panels are now China's top source of power capacity. It has surpassed coal. It's a key milestone for the country's green energy boom. So solar capacity reached 1,200 gigawatts at the end of July. That accounts for 31.5% of total installed power generation. China does remain the dominant player in the global solar supply chain, with investment in the sector expected to top $298 billion over the next 5 years. The solar generation rising 15.5% from a year earlier. So it's a big deal in a place that has had to contend with, among other things, intense air pollution from burning coal.
2: Yeah, well, John, you're also talking about the intersection of beer and windshields, and the images in my mind are not good. So what are you talking about?
7: It's a great read on the Bloomberg. Belron, which operates under brand names like Safelite and Autoglass, considering an initial public offering, Karen. Carlos Brito is the CEO of Belron Group. Now, he spent more than three decades in the brewing industry, so this is where that all comes together. This guy was the mastermind behind the roll-up of hundreds of beer brands into what we now call AB InBev, the colossus that controls more than a quarter of the global beer market. So he became intrigued by windshields when he took his Ford F-150 pickup truck to a Safelite branch in Connecticut. He quizzed the staff there about how it all worked, and the clincher was the intense care that the employees took with him. He became CEO of the company in 2023. And the next step, as I say, is maybe an IPO as early as next year. The wow. Safelite guy who came to my driveway to fix the crack in my windshield, he said, you know what? I was in the area anyway. It's not a big deal. I'm not going to charge you.
2: Aww. And we can all sing the jingle, I'm sure. But I know. Besides the point.
6: I'm going to hold off, though. And as if there weren't any further proof, John, that AI is everywhere. Now it's in our toothbrushes.
7: Yeah, it's come to this. My old toothbrush is going to lose its job. Dyson has introduced a $499 toothbrush that uses AI and a built-in camera to give real-time feedback, the latest in a growing subset of gadgets that put AI in video in sometimes unconventional places.
6: That would be unconventional.
7: Now,
6: yeah.
7: Yeah, you can now post videos of your gums on your
6: dating.
7: Just kidding.
2: All right, I can skip that one. All right, John Tucker, thanks so much for checking the front pages for us this morning. Up next, the latest on the war in Iran and what the president has to say about U.S. firepower. Plus, the U.S. Army loses its top civilian leader. That's coming up in our 6:30 news on a day when futures are falling. Now we have a look at today's Bloomberg weather forecast.
8: Scattered showers, thunderstorms may cause delays to and from the New York City area today. Temperatures will be near 83. Showers will be developing in Boston. Look for delays to develop. Temperatures near 70 today. Houston, moisture associated with Tropical Storm Edward will lead to showers and thunderstorms developing later in the day. Watch for delays. Highs near 89. Some afternoon thunderstorms are possible in Denver. I'm Rob Carolyn, Bloomberg Radio.
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2: We are coming up to 6:30 on Wall Street. Good morning. I'm Karen Moscow.
6: I'm Nathan Hager. We're nearly 3 hours away from the open of U.S. trading. 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
2: Well, Nathan, two oil supertankers were struck in quick succession by unknown projectiles this morning near the Strait of Hormuz. That's according to the maritime security consultant Maersk, and it follows the first U.S. attacks on Iran in about a month. President Trump is dismissing concerns that the return to fighting could drain U.S. firepower. In comments from the Oval Office, the president said it's Iran that's in disarray.
10: In my opinion, they don't know who the leader is. You have the radicals, but they've been wiped out from the standpoint of the military, because the military is just a fraction of what it was.
2: President Trump in the Oval Office, and we get more from Bloomberg Middle East correspondent Abir Abu Omar in Dubai.
11: President Trump yesterday made remarks calling the Iran war a little war. He also alluded to the fact that the U.S. has more than enough ammunition. He did say that the U.S. has elite weapons, but he did signal that we might see some military escalation in the region. From Iran's side, of course, we have heard from the foreign minister, Abbas Araghchi, saying that Iran is willing to go back to diplomacy if the U.S. were to stop the pressuring campaign. And we heard from the president in Iran saying that if the U.S. were to go back to the MOU terms, that Iran is willing to go back to diplomacy.
2: And Bloomberg's Abir Abu Omar reports all this comes after the U.S. shifted to an economic pressure campaign against Iran. Treasury Secretary Scott Bessin says the White House will speak with allies about their plans to stop buying Iranian products, but so far it has not secured any agreements.
6: And while the war with Iran continues, Karen, the Army is losing its top civilian leader. Army Secretary Dan Driscoll has handed his resignation to President Trump. A source confirms that to Bloomberg after the Wall Street Journal was first to report it. Driscoll was nominated and confirmed last year at the age of 38, making him the youngest Army Secretary in history. He's a close friend of Vice President J.D. Vance from their Yale Law School days, but clashed repeatedly with Defense Secretary Pete Hegseth over personnel and leadership decisions. Driscoll reportedly resisted efforts to remove certain officers from promotion lists, including women and black officers. His departure comes less than a year after Hegseth fired Army Chief of Staff Randy George, leaving the military branch now without Senate-confirmed leadership.
2: Well, in New York, Nathan, a woman randomly stabbed two people in Times Square, killing one and injuring the other. It happened just before 4:30 p.m. next to a New York Police Department substation just outside One Times Square, the building that hosts the city's annual New Year's Eve ball drop celebration. Here's New York City Police Commissioner Jessica Tisch.
12: Our preliminary investigation indicates that the incident began near West 41st Street and 7th Avenue, where the subject, armed with two knives, approached a man who had just exited the subway and was standing with his wife waiting to cross the street.
2: Police shot and killed the 49-year-old woman from Queens. They say she had mental health issues.
6: Well, turning to politics now, Karen, it's primary election day in Massachusetts. For Democrats, it's another contest between progressives and moderates in the race for U.S. Senate. This time, though, the challenger is the one who's on the moderate side. Senator Ed Markey is facing a competitive primary against Congressman Seth Moulton. At 80 years old, Markey is the second oldest sitting senator seeking re-election this year. Moulton will turn 48 in October. Democratic progressives are backing Markey for a third term, including the state's Senator Elizabeth Warren, while Moulton has endorsements from the Boston Globe and several of his current and former House colleagues, including New Jersey Governor Mikey Sherrill.
2: The Supreme Court, Nathan, will allow President Trump to keep building his new White House ballroom for now, brushing aside conclusions by two lower courts that he is probably violating the law. Bloomberg's Amy Morris reports from Washington.
13: Earlier this month, Chief Justice John Roberts issued an interim order that gave the court more time to consider a longer-term order, allowing the construction to continue while the Trump administration's appeal plays out. The justices have now put a ruling on hold that would have blocked most above-ground construction of the 90,000-square-foot facility. And even though the Supreme Court order is temporary, it all but guarantees Trump can complete most of the building before the legal fight is over. In Washington, Amy Morris, Bloomberg Radio.
6: Amy, thank you. Let's turn to markets now. A global bond sell-off is once again sending yields to multi-decade highs. A Bloomberg gauge of global government debt rose to 3.72% yesterday. Inflation and the size of sovereign deficits around the world are leading traders to demand more compensation for their bonds. Treasury Secretary Scott Bessent doesn't sound too worried, though, when it comes to the outlook for U.S. debt. He told CNBC that both he and Fed Chair Kevin Warsh are on the same page.
14: Of course we're on the same page.
15: We both believe that the
14: U.S. bond market is the most resilient in the world.
6: Though the jump in yields does pose a fresh challenge to Treasury Secretary Scott Bessent, last month he unleashed more measures to keep yields contained, as well as for President Trump. Higher borrowing costs threatened to weigh on the economy heading into the November midterms.
2: Well, Nathan, the John Ternus error at Apple begins today. So where does that leave outgoing CEO Tim Cook? And what's next for Apple? We get answers to those questions with Bloomberg's Tom Busby.
7: After 15 years as CEO of Apple, Tim Cook says he's not quite leaving the company, just stepping away from the job he deeply loved. Now, during his tenure as chief executive, Apple became the world's second most valuable company, introduced the Apple Watch, AirPods, and more. Cook will now become Apple's executive chairman, responsible for working with governments around the world, including our own and China. Apple, by the way, slated to release a new iPhone 18 lineup and its first ever foldable phone on September 9th. Tom Busby, Bloomberg Radio.
6: Okay, Tom, thank you. And in Asia, it's been a volatile day for one of the world's largest fashion retailers. At one point, Shein stock fell 10% from its IPO price. Investors are questioning its value against the headwinds of inflation, trade disruption, and consumer caution in key markets. Bloomberg Asia Equities reporter Wendy Su was at the Hong Kong Stock Exchange for the start of trading.
16: The IPO raised $1.7 billion, taking its valuation to about $26 billion. And that is just a fraction, and in fact, 70% lower than what it used to worth back in 2022, which was at about $100 billion. And this is coming as the company faces lots of challenges, whether it's the impact from U.S. tariffs, some of the regulatory changes in the U.S., in Europe, and also questions about the sustainability of the business.
6: It's Bloomberg Asia Equities reporter Wendy Hsu. Now, Shein's stock did recoup just about all its early losses. It closed down just 0.1%.
2: And futures this morning are falling, led by NASDAQ futures. They're down 0.9%, down 260 points. S&P futures down 0.5% or 35 points. Dow futures down 0.4% or 214 points. 10-year Treasury yield 4.77%. And that's some of the things you need to know to start your day, brought to you by Interactive Brokers.
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2: I'm Karen Moscow. We go to the first word breaking news desk for today's morning call. Here's Bill Maloney. Bill, good morning.
24: And good morning, Karen. U.S. futures under pressure right now amid the rising global bond yields. Dow futures down 237 points. S&P's dropped 38. The Nasdaq futures are down 0.9%. And the Russell futures, they're off by 0.4%. The U.S. 10-year yield is at 4.78. Gold is falling. Oil is climbing. And Bitcoin, that's trading lower by 1%. On the U.S. economic front at 9:45, S&P Global U.S. manufacturing PMIs, and at 10 o'clock, construction spending and ISM manufacturing. Regarding earnings this morning, look for Medtronic to report in the pre-market. And wrapping things up, Robinhood was raised to overweight at Morgan Stanley with a price target of 150. Live from the First Breaking News Desk, I'm Bill Maloney. Karen?
2: All right, Bill, thanks. And Bloomberg customers get the latest breaking news by typing Squawk on their terminal, S-Q-U-A-W-K. That's a Bloomberg Business Flash. Now here's Michael Barr with more on what's going on around the world. Michael.
25: Thank you very much, Karen. The number of people killed in catastrophic floods in Nepal and China has risen above 1,000 as rescue efforts entered a seventh day. More than 3,900 people remain missing. President Donald Trump dismissed concerns that the

0: 900 people remain missing. President Donald Trump dismissed concerns that the conflict in Iran was draining American firepower, saying, "This is a relatively little war for us." The U.S. and Iran exchanged strikes for the first time in about a month, with American forces hitting an island in the Strait of Hormuz and Iran responding with attacks on the United Arab Emirates and Jordan. U.S. Army Secretary Dan Driscoll is stepping down after repeated clashes with his boss, Pete Hegseth. Driscoll submitted his resignation to President Trump, with his departure leaving the Army without several top leaders. At the U.S. Open, Carlos Alcaraz, Naomi Osaka, and Aryna Sabalenka advanced. In baseball, the Yankees lost. The Mets, Red Sox, Nationals, and Orioles won. Global news, 24 hours a day, and whenever you want it, with Bloomberg News Now. I'm Michael Barr, and this is Bloomberg. Karen.
1: All right, Michael Barr, thank you. It is 6:42 on Wall Street, and we turn to news and science and technology now with the Bloomberg NJIT STEM Report. 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And here's what's making news in science, technology, engineering, and math. An advocacy group backed by artificial intelligence industry billionaires is launching a multi-million dollar ad campaign in election battleground states to try to counter a mounting public backlash against data center construction. The ad campaign will initially focus on Kansas, Ohio, and Wisconsin, where public concerns about data centers have consumed statewide elections. Apple escalating its legal battle against OpenAI. In a court filing, Apple claims OpenAI is actively destroying crucial evidence, and that former iPhone engineer Cheng Liu not only downloaded a confidential Apple circuit schematic, but also used it in his work at the AI company. OpenAI has pushed to have the case dismissed and said in its own filing that the dispute is a mess of Apple's own making. And the fashion industry's greenhouse gas emissions climbed in 2023 and 2024 due in part to increased global production of fiber, especially polyester. This is according to a new report by the Apparel Impact Institute. Apparel sector emissions rose 6.3% in 2024, following an increase of 7.5% the previous year. The year prior to that, emissions declined slightly. 2024 is the most recent year for which the Institute has data. That is a Bloomberg NJIT STEM report. Nathan.
2: All right, Karen, thanks. 6:44 on Wall Street. Time to check what's going on in D.C., where some of the top stories include President Donald Trump dismissing a, quote, little war with Iran as fighting resumes. Army Secretary Dan Driscoll resigning after clashing with Pete Hegseth. The Supreme Court letting President Trump keep building a White House ballroom. And a generational and ideological clash in today's Massachusetts Democratic Senate primary. Joining us from the nation's capital is Bloomberg Government senior Congress reporter Zach Cohen. As we continue to watch headlines come out from the Middle East, reports of more attacks in and around the Strait of Hormuz, and comments from President Trump seemingly dismissing what it'll mean for American stockpiles. What's the latest from your perspective, Zach? Good morning.
3: Good morning. And certainly the report today of two oil supertankers attempting to exit the Strait of Hormuz being struck Monday by projectiles is a pretty good indication of how this conflict continues to ramp up over the previous days and what that would mean for oil and stock markets going forward, especially given the fact that Republicans are headed into a crucial stretch in the next 2 months as they attempt to maintain their control of both chambers of Congress in the upcoming midterm elections. The Iran war has been an increasingly unpopular proposition for voters who are worried about the price of gas. There's recent polling that shows that, independents, Democrats, and even a significant number of Republicans don't feel like the cost of the war has really been worth it at this point, as it has lasted more than 6 months.
2: And as the war continues, now we have an official, something that had been reported could happen just about a week ago. The Army Secretary Dan Driscoll is out at the Pentagon. Does that leave something of a power vacuum on the U.S. side?
3: This is notable given the fact that the Army now does not have any Senate-confirmed leadership in the middle of this conflict. Not only has Dan Driscoll, who was the top civilian official in the Army, has stepped down, but the former Chief of Staff, Randy George, had been dismissed a couple of months previously, and Driscoll and George had been quite close and collaborated frequently, but had clashed with the Defense Secretary Pete Hegseth, the rest of the Trump administration, over

0: or personnel strategy, especially given Hegseth's attempts to fire women and people of color in high-ranking positions. And so that leaves some pretty significant military leadership vacant. There are no signs that those would be filled anytime soon. The Senate's supposed to come back from its August recess in the next few weeks for a short stint before it'll be gone again for most of October before the midterm elections.
1: Only have about a minute left here, but it's also a primary election day in Massachusetts, and it looks like the race to watch is another one when it comes to the clash between progressives and moderates on the Democratic side in the Senate race.
0: Certainly all eyes today on Senator Ed Markey, who turned 80 this year. In familiar territory, is in a primary against a colleague in Congress, Congressman Seth Moulton, the former candidate for president himself in 2020, after Markey dispatched a challenge from Congressman Joe Kennedy in 2020. Now Moulton is trying to take on that mantle of arguing that this seat needs a fresh face. Given the fact that the Democratic Party faces its own low approval numbers, there might be some voters in the Bay State that are interested in some fresh leadership in the Senate. However, polls have shown that Markey has had a significant lead. And so I think the question tonight is from, whether Markey wins, but how quickly the results are called.
1: Okay. All right. Well, we'll be watching it nonetheless. Zach Cohen covering Congress for Bloomberg Government. Zach, thank you. Karen.
2: Well, Nathan, now we want to take a look at some of the most read stories on the Bloomberg terminal, which you can find by going to READGO. And there's been a lot of interest this morning on Bobby Jain and Jain Capital. So his multi-strategy hedge fund generated about $1.8 billion in trading profit during the roughly 2 years it managed other clients' capital before embarking on a new journey today to manage money exclusively for Millennium Management. And sources are telling Bloomberg New York-based Jain Global has concluded the deal struck in April to at least replace more than $5 billion in other investors' cash with capital from Millennium and the profits until the migration to run only Millennium money translate to 34% in gross returns on the raised capital and 8.4% in net gains, showing the challenges of starting from scratch. But the story does get into the challenges pretty much, and it's an interesting read once you get into it. We have a few articles with a few different angles.
1: Yeah, well, we've got a post from our Markets Live team blog, Karen, that's getting a lot of attention as well. This one is on a sell-off that we're seeing in Micron stock this morning, giving traders another reason to sell. This is off a Reuters report, actually, that the company's labor unions in Taiwan are threatening strike action over their bonus system. So kind of an idiosyncratic reason for the labor action here. But our Markets Live team is pointing out that Micron holds such a large share of the market for memory chips that any disruption in output would likely have knock-on effects across the broader AI industry. And looking at Micron shares right now, they are lower in the pre-market by 1.8%. It's part of the broader drop we're seeing in NASDAQ futures, leading the declines this morning, down 1%. We'll talk more about that stock and others moving in the pre-market with Dan Curtis straight ahead.
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2: And I'm Karen Moscow, and stocks are kicking off the month on a weak note with rising oil prices helping to push global bond yields higher and adding to bets that central banks will raise interest rates this month. We check the markets all day long here on Bloomberg, and futures are lower, led by NASDAQ futures. They're down 1%. They're down 308 points. S&P futures down 6-tenths of a percent or 44 points. And Dow futures down 6-tenths of a percent or 292 points. 10-year Treasury down 8/32nd, yield 4.78%. The yield on the 2-year, 4.35%. NYMEX crude oil is up 2.4%, up more than $2 at $87.85 a barrel. Brent up 1.9% at $92.17. COMEX gold is down 1.3% at $4,423 an ounce. Bloomberg dollar spot index now up almost 2-tenths of a percent. The euro 1.1591 against the dollar. British pound 1.3534. The yen 160.11. And Bitcoin's down 1.1% at about $78,000. That is a Bloomberg Business Flash. Now here's Michael Barr with more on what's going on around the world. Michael.
11: Thank you very much, Karen. President Donald Trump dismissed concerns that the conflict in Iran was draining American firepower as clashes resumed in the on-again, off-again hostilities. The president told reporters Monday, "This is a relatively little war for us. This is not a big war." Amid the war with Iran, the Secretary of the Army has stepped down. Dan Driscoll resigned last night. Sources say his exit follows growing tension with Defense Secretary Pete Hegseth over the firing and sidelining of senior officers. It is primary day in Massachusetts. One big race is the Democratic Senate race, as voters will choose between incumbent Senator Ed Markey, who is 80, and 47-year-old Representative Seth Moulton. At the U.S. Open, Carlos Alcaraz, Naomi Osaka, and Aryna Sabalenka advanced. In baseball, the Yankees lost. The Mets, Red Sox, Nationals, and Orioles won. And Lionel Messi, man, he has announced his retirement from international soccer after 21 years representing Argentina.
1: Is that all?
11: No. Global news, 24 hours a day, and whenever you want it with Bloomberg News Now. I'm going to miss it. And this is Bloomberg News.
1: I think we kind of knew it was coming after the World Cup, but yeah, kind of sad. What a story career. Thank you, Michael Barr. 6:55 on Wall Street. Let's take a look at some stocks on the move today. I'm Nathan Hager, joined by Bloomberg's Dan Curtis, starting us off with a stock that's moving on earnings and deal news all at once. Good morning, Dan.
12: Good morning. That's right. We have a lot to go through with Medtronic, ticker MDT. The shares are up 5% in the pre-market as the medical device company posted fiscal first quarter top and bottom line figures that came in above estimates. The company also lifted the bottom end of its full year EPS estimates. That's narrowing guidance towards the upper end of the previous outlook. As you said, we got some deals going on with this company. So Medtronic announced a binding agreement with Cornerstone Robotics valued around $700 million. It grants Medtronic the rights to distribute Cornerstone's Centire surgical system in select markets outside of the U.S. It also said it will make a strategic investment of up to $80 million in PiCardia, and it's expected to become the exclusive global commercial distributor of the shortcut device in 2027. That's basically something used to prevent coronary artery blockages. It's also said, in terms of strategy, it aims to complete diabetes unit separation before year's end. So that news has pushed the stock up 5% in the pre-market.
1: And we've got some more deal news. It's got Fervo Energy popping even more, Dan.
12: Yeah, so FRVO is up 15% in the pre-market. This is a geothermal company, and it has signed an agreement to provide Google with nearly 400 megawatts of electricity, according to Wall Street Journal. Fervo is said to begin selling power in 2028 from its project in southwestern Utah. The power would go to a Google data center in the state, although the company has yet to determine the exact location of where it will put that data center. And this has the potential to be Fervo's largest deal ever. The report also said that Google has the option to expand the agreement by about 600 megawatts in the next 4 years. So there's a chance for Fervo to add capacity into Google systems.
1: Okay, so we've got some individual movers moving higher in the health space and in energy, but tech stocks are leading the declines this morning. It looks like Micron's a big reason for that.
12: Yeah, so Micron is weighing on the markets before trading. That is down nearly 2% in ticker MU. This is one of the big three memory companies. And right now, labor unions in Taiwan, which represent about two-thirds of workers, are threatening to strike, according to a report by Reuters. The dispute comes over bonus payments. And this has been a big year for memory makers, where they've seen record demand amid all the AI build-out. Micron responded to Reuters' request for comment, saying performance bonus payout would be the highest in the company's history, and the company would dialogue with employees through existing channels. And a lot of this follows similar moves at Samsung and SK Hynix. In May, Samsung struck an 11th-hour deal to avert a strike. It paid out over $26 billion across the chip division employees. SK Hynix still in the midst of negotiation. So paying out the employees over this record year is something that these memory companies are now having to grapple with.
1: Just time to tell us what's going on with Hut 8. This looks like another AI trade.
12: It is, and this one's a little bit complicated, so bear with me on this. The end result, though, I'll just tell you off the bat, is Hut 8, ticker HUT, is up 2% in the pre-market. And the data center company is involved in a $35 billion deal. That's according to the Wall Street Journal. The report is that Anthropic has signed a cloud computing deal with NVIDIA-backed cloud provider Lambda. The deal is a bit complicated, but essentially Anthropic is paying Lambda $35 billion to secure compute. Lambda uses the proceeds to buy NVIDIA chips. It operates them as a cloud service. But then instead of Lambda signing the lease, NVIDIA, which has a stronger credit rating, is letting from Hut 8. So they're essentially the landlord renting all of the space out.
1: Okay. That is a lot of moving parts there. Thank you for keeping it in context for us, Dan. Appreciate it. As always, Dan Curtis of Bloomberg News with Stock Movers this morning. This is Bloomberg Daybreak. I'm Nathan Hager alongside Karen Moskow.
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14: From ABC News, I'm Sherry Preston. Right in the middle of one of the busiest intersections in the world, a fatal stabbing. ABC's Hannah Batah has the latest on what happened in New York's Times Square when a woman stabbed two people in what's described as a random and unprovoked attack.
15: Police say 49-year-old Pamela Cisneros pulled two knives from a red Target bag and began her attack. Police say her first victim was a 68-year-old man who had just stepped out of the subway, standing with his wife, waiting to cross the street. Just 20 seconds later, the next attack, one block north. A 32-year-old woman was stabbed in the stomach. She later died at the hospital.
14: And then police moved in, first tasing Cisneros, then when she lunged at officers with the knives, they shot and killed her. Death toll from the flooding in Nepal and China has now passed 1,000 people, with almost 4,000 still missing. Death toll from Grand Canyon flooding, 2, with 1 unaccounted for. Dan Evans was one of those airlifted out. He has hiked the canyon for years.
16: It sounded like a train, which is unusual for the canyon. It's pretty quiet down there generally. It just sounded like boulders were falling down the canyon, like maybe a train was coming and it was getting closer and closer.
14: Storm preps now underway in Texas.
17: Use this as an opportunity to get prepared. This is the first tropical storm that Texas has faced this calendar year.
14: Texas Governor Greg Abbott, as Edward approaches the Gulf Coast, Houston could get a lot of rainfall. 30 years after the murder of rapper Tupac Shakur, Dwayne Davis has been convicted of murder for his involvement. Derek Stanton performed with Tupac years ago.
18: Dwayne Davis convicted himself, y'all. You know what I mean? The only reason we're even here today is because Dwayne Davis felt the need to profit off of his crimes. And so we're thankful that he did that, because now we have the day of justice like we have in today.
14: You're listening to ABC News.
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14: Amid the war with Iran, the Secretary of the Army has left his post, and it could be over tensions with the boss.
21: Dan Driscoll resigned last night. He was the youngest Army secretary in history. He was confirmed just 18 months ago, sworn in by his old law school friend, Vice President J.D. Vance. Sources say his exit follows growing tension with Hegseth over the firing and sidelining of senior officers. Driscoll had also become popular on Capitol Hill and had a direct line to the White House through Vance.
14: ABC's Karen Waugh. President Trump's proclamation temporarily allowing millions of pounds of beef into the country at reduced tariff rates takes effect today. The goal, says ABC's Jim Ryan, is to reduce meat prices ahead of the midterms.
22: The going rate for ground beef, according to federal figures, is $6.89 per pound on the American ranches where that meat comes from.
23: There's definitely a crisis when it comes to cattle right now.
22: Michigan cattle raiser Kevin Minney says that allowing cheaper imported beef into the market may eventually lower prices for consumers. But at the same time,
23: the overall herd size in the United States is the lowest that it's been since 1951.
22: And he says the imports may hamper efforts to grow that herd. Jim Ryan, ABC News.
14: Smucker's has been given the green light to sue Trader Joe's over frozen PBJ sandwiches. Smucker's claims Trader Joe's version looks a lot like its trademarked Uncrustables, with its round shape and crimped edges. Trader Joe's says the lawsuit goes too far and that its sandwiches don't look that much alike. Sherry Preston, ABC News.
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24: You think about long end yields, it's really helpful to put them in the context of classic supply and demand. And so what we know right now is that supply is going up. We can look at global deficits, they're certainly all rising. We have fiscal dominance potentially, you could argue, in the US with deficits running so high even though we're in an expansion. We also have corporate supply going up. So classic Econ 101 is that if you hold demand constant and you increase supply, prices drop, which in bond math means yields go up. Then we have to talk about the demand side of things. And I think this is what's interesting when we think about demand for long-term yields. Usually there is that demand that comes from a flight to safety. So one of the reasons why we think that yields continue to climb is that equity markets, corporate profits, credit markets aren't giving investors any reason to flee those risk assets and go into the safe assets. So one of the reasons that we're seeing this upward pressure on yields is not only is inflation running hotter, but we do have strong underlying global growth, which just suggests that the demand for that safety just isn't there.
0: Oh, wow. That's fascinating to me. I think when I think about, too, how a rate hike is really sort of looking not likely, it really varies, right, in terms of how it's priced in. Walk me through what would need to happen in September for you to feel very confident about the direction of the bond market.
24: So when we look at the warp pricing on the Bloomberg terminal, we can see a two-thirds chance of a hike on that September 16th meeting. We have a lot of data before that. We have non-farm payrolls this Friday, CPI, PPI, retail sales next week. But we think a lot of it comes down to the payrolls report, because it's good to remember the last payrolls report for July was a negative print. If we print negative once again, which there's a likelihood we could simply because the break-even rate of employment is so low right now for that break-even level of job additions, we could see a negative print again. And if we do, what does the Fed do in that environment? You could have two back-to-back negative prints and then potentially print a hotter CPI next week. Is the Fed hiking or cutting or not, or hiking or holding in that environment? Now, if we get a strong jobs print and a hot CPI, PPI, the Fed is hiking in September based on Warsh's comments.
3: Hmm. So what does that mean for Scott Bessent then in terms of the bond buying strategy?
24: Well, his bond buying strategy was very small compared to the overall bond market. We've seen a reversal of a lot of the gains in bond prices. So the drop in yields is starting to reverse as 30-year yields are starting to climb again. 10-year yields are already well above that. Bessent might want to try to control the long end of the curve, but he does have very limited tools to do so. And if we think about the Fed's tools to control the long end of the curve, if this was a weak growth, low inflation environment, the Fed could do QE. It could buy bonds to suppress long end rates. That's certainly what they did post the GFC in order to get long end rates down, encourage risk taking, and try to stimulate the economy. But you can't do QE and you can't add liquidity to the environment when you're running nominal GDP in the high single digits and inflation is well above your target and employment is at full employment. So it means that the Fed's tools to control the long end of the curve are also dampened. So it is a matter of really getting back to this notion of maybe we don't see a peak in yields until we start to see those yields begin to bite at things like corporate profits and economic growth.
0: Speaking of corporate profits, I'd love to talk to you about sort of second quarter earnings, right? What you're seeing. You mentioned that you believe that the second quarter was peak earnings growth rate. Yeah. Walk me through that. What is the evidence that you have that these companies are basically over earning?
24: Well, so if you look at the earnings growth rate on a headline basis, it was 50% in the second quarter. And we know that a big portion of that, about 18 percentage points of that, came from the one-time gains at Google and Amazon on their positions in things like Anthropic and SpaceX. And so if we look then at just the core earnings growth rate, it's still at 32%. That is an incredibly strong number given the fact that we're not coming out of an earnings recession. We're not coming out of some kind of dampened demand where we're springing back. So if we think about the sustainability of these earnings growth, we don't think that earnings have to necessarily fall off a cliff in 3Q and 4Q. But as we look into 27, the comps are so difficult. And if you look at where consensus is expecting growth to be in 27, it's expecting 13-14% growth next year. That might be a very high bar to jump over. And remember, it's all about the path of earnings revisions that matter for the equity markets. So if you still have strong earnings, but earnings are getting revised lower, that typically is not as good of an environment for risk assets because you're cutting estimates.
3: Yeah, so are there some legs then to the Sell America trade in September? September's typically a really tough month for stocks, even though the S&P 500, of course, in August was up 2.6%. So is there room then to see a bit of a stock repricing?
24: We do think that we will experience volatility in September. And we keep asking ourselves, is the fact that everybody expects volatility going to make that volatility less likely? I think in order for that to be be the case, you'd have to see it in the positioning data. You'd have to see evidence that people are already positioned for downside volatility. And in reality, we don't see any evidence of that. You can look at the VIX, the volatility index remaining very compressed, suggesting that people don't have much demand for downside protection. Options data shows that too. You can also look at positioning data where you can see things like B of A fund managers equity positioning at the highest level since 21. Deutsche Bank consolidated equity positioning is overweight. Look at futures positioning. Large speculators, those are very, very overweight, very long this market. So it just suggests that we all might know September volatility could happen, but nobody is necessarily distinctly positioned for it to happen, which is one of the reasons why we think it could actually come.
3: Okay. Cam Dawson, thank you so much for being with us, CIO at New Edge Wealth. Really lovely to have you in the radio studio with us today here in New York, and good to speak to you about markets that are really also prepped, of course, for a lot of data, Judy. You've got to think about the US data to come. You've got the ISM PMIs for manufacturing today, and then we'll have the Beige Book Wednesday, and then, of course, the JOLTS figures later today, but then the non-farm payrolls are the big one on Friday. So there's lots of data to think about in the market.
0: Absolutely. It's a big dual mandate week, I call it, just because, right, we're going to be face-to-face with a lot of the evidence that I think a lot of the market participants need to think about September rate hikes or even maintenance very, very differently. So I'm very curious to see what this all has to show us.
3: Yeah, absolutely. And so that's why our next guest can hopefully answer a few of these data-focused questions. Andrew Hollenhurst is Chief U.S. Economist at Citi in the studio. Good to see you. So the Fed's got this really uneasy combination, a very solid activity, but inflation above target. In terms of where you see the data and what you see the data revealing this week, do you think that there are any cracks in the jobs figures that we might see this week?
4: I think we're probably not going to see enough to get the Fed really worried about the labor market. They've been pretty comfortable with what they've been seeing from the labor market, even though we had a negative reading on payrolls. And I think Cameron was right to emphasize that we have had some pretty soft hiring numbers, payrolls numbers. We should see weak hiring again in the JOLTS data. But what the Fed has been focusing on is the unemployment rate. And the unemployment rate has just been stable in the low 4% range. So if you kind of step back from a lot of these details, and I think the details are a little bit concerning in my view, but the Fed's view, the consensus across the committee is that unemployment rate is low, it's stable. That gives them the flexibility to really concentrate on what's going on with inflation. So the big surprise in the jobs report this week would be if we see that unemployment rate moving up, if it stays at 4.1 or, you know, even ticks up to 4.2, that's not a big deal for the Fed.
0: As you look at sort of the jobs report and then also the payroll numbers, I keep thinking about oil price volatility, right? What do you see the Fed's biggest challenge being if oil prices stay elevated while, let's say, hiring is weakened or even maintained?
4: So this is just a general problem for central banks globally, of course, right now facing this oil price shock. But in general, we've had this series of supply side shocks. And if we think about the economics that we all learned when we were in undergrad, we were focused on the idea that central banks are adjusting interest rates to respond to demand side shocks. So demand's a little bit stronger, you raise interest rates, that brings demand down. Demand's a little bit weaker, you lower interest rates, and that stimulates demand. When you're hit by a supply side shock, really what the textbook would say is just kind of hope that it goes away quickly, right? And that's what Fed officials did in 2022, and that turned out to be the wrong strategy because this ended up being a very persistent inflation overshoot. We're 65 months, I think, into it now in the U.S. So Fed officials do have this really difficult job now of how do you respond to the signals that the economy is sending you. The way I would look at it, and I don't think every Fed official agrees with me, but the way I would look at it is this inflation being generated by a domestic imbalance of supply and demand? And I don't think that's what's going on right now. I think the job market is telling us that some of the, you know, weaker hiring that we're seeing, wage growth that's not particularly strong right now, real income growth that's actually moved negative on a year-on-year basis. All of these things are saying to me that this isn't an economy that needs higher interest rates. But there's a number of Fed officials out there who disagree with me this morning.
3: Yeah, and all of this in the context, of course, of continued attacks between the US and Iran, and then there were two super tankers that got hit by projectiles. So that's kind of the backdrop in terms of the oil picture, that actually this could be really persistent for a long time. What did you make of Warsh, though? sort of putting aside any issues with the labor market, you know, talking about it being in good health and really focusing on demographics, because he kind of, it's a conflicting message that we got from Jackson Hole, that markets are still trying to understand whether actually the bark means a bite or not, because he talked so much about the issue in the jobs market being one of demographics rather than anything else. What's your take on that?
4: Yeah, let me just say a word on the labor market and this issue of is it demographics. I think there is a demographic component to the drop that we've seen in labor force participation, older workers who are retiring, and yeah, equity market's up, house prices are up, so some people are in a very good position. We congratulate them, wish them all the best. But younger people are also participating or rate. And I think that is something where you say, this doesn't look just like demographics to me. This looks like younger workers that actually are facing issues being hired and are actually just dropping out of the labor market. So I'm more concerned there. In terms of the speech overall, this is a Fed chair who's told us, do not look to me for guidance on the next rate move. And we have a market that is so conditioned to look to the Fed chair for guidance on the next rate move. So I think that's what happened with this speech, that I don't know that Chair Warsh was intending to send a message about what's going to happen in September. I do think he intended to be hawkish. There's certainly a big focus on inflation, not a lot of concern about the labor market. That is hawkish. But in terms of, does this mean that they're a lot more likely to hike in September? I don't think so. You know, we had 3 dissenters at the July FOMC meeting who wanted to hike. We had 9 Fed officials, voters, who wanted to leave rates on hold. Since that time, we've had softer jobs data. We've had cooler inflation data. So to me, it would be strange to move and say, okay, now we're going to hike in light of the data that we've had. But again, we have more data this week on jobs. We're going to get another inflation report. So, you know, really important data ahead of that September 16th meeting.
3: Okay, Andrew, good stuff. Thank you so much for your analysis in terms of the markets and also, Warsh's speech at Jackson Hole. Andrew Hollenhurst is the chief U.S. economist at Citi. Good to have you in the studio. So, look, a couple of really good conversations then to start things off for us this morning on Bloomberg Surveillance. As we think about the markets, also a couple of headlines for me that stand out in Europe worth mentioning. This is Italian inflation data coming in again at 3.2%. We've had hot inflation print. It's not just the US where we're expected to see interest rate hikes. The ECB looks nailed on, and also in Japan, there's more than a 90% chance of a rate hike in Japan. So, you know, global bond yields are rising, also the pressure on central banks to raise interest rates around the world.
0: I mean, absolutely. Something really poignant about Japan, their 10-year yield is being got pushed to 3%, the highest since 1996. So definitely historic movements outside of the U.S., and I think something absolutely worth paying attention to.
3: Yeah, good stuff. A bit of international news and finance in there as well. Yes. All right, now let's get a look at the local news stories on Bloomberg 1130. Here is Bloomberg's Michael.
5: Caroline, Judy, John, there's word 2 oil supertankers were struck by unknown projectiles in quick succession while transitioning the Strait of Hormuz. It comes as President Trump dismissed concerns that the conflict in Iran was draining American firepower, saying this is a relatively little war for us. President Trump insisting again that Iran is a, quote, failed nation.
6: They don't really know. In my opinion, they don't know who the leader is. You have the radicals, but they've been wiped out from the standpoint of the military, because the military is just a fraction of what it was. I don't really think they know who their leader is.
5: The U.S. and Iran exchanged strikes for the first time in about a month. A jury in Las Vegas has found Dwayne Davis guilty of orchestrating the 1996 killing of rapper Tupac Shakur. Monday's verdict marks the first and only conviction in the case. It went cold until recent years when Davis gave interviews and he wrote a 2019 memoir. Derek Stanton performed with Tupac Shakur.
18: Dwayne Davis convicted himself, y'all. You know what I mean? The only reason we're even here today is because Dwayne Davis felt the need to profit off of his crimes. And so we're thankful that he did that, because now we have the day of justice like we have in today.
5: Jurors came back with a guilty verdict just hours after deliberations began. Jurors in Massachusetts will begin their fourth day of deliberations to determine if Lindsey Clancy is criminally responsible for the slayings of her 3 children in 2023. The defense is asserting that she was suffering from postpartum psychosis, the prosecution alleging that the slayings were premeditated. The judge told the jurors to stay the course. Global news, 24 hours a day and whenever you want it, with Bloomberg News Now. I'm Michael Barr, and this is Bloomberg, Caroline, Judy, and John.
3: Michael, thank you so much. much for that update in terms of the news. Right, we're thinking today about the move, particularly in long end bond yields, which are rising, and there's a lot of focus now on what central banks are going to do. In terms of the September meeting, that really is the focus for markets, and whether or not that drags down what has been a decent performance in terms of stocks in the US. You know, the S&P 500 did well in August. September's a different thing, though. September, October can be tough.
0: Absolutely. I think it will be really interesting to see both stock performance in September as it also leads up to midterm elections in the US. Yeah. I think that there's going to definitely be sort of a referendum on how the economy is doing, and that will be great. Great to see bear out.
3: Absolutely. 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
35: 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Let me start with one of the most actively traded this morning. Shares of Medtronic now up just about 4%. It's an earnings and acquisition story. Medtronic reporting first quarter adjusted earnings per share of $1.45 that beat the consensus. At the same time, they announced an agreement with Cornerstone Robotics. This is valued at $700 million. It grants Medtronic rights to distribute their Sentinel Centire surgical system. Fervo Energy That was up just about 15% pre-market. They signed a deal to sell power to Google. Comes from their Utah project. They plan to turn this into the world's largest enhanced geothermal facility. The agreement's for nearly 400 megawatts of electricity. This would be Fervo's largest ever power deal. It looks like energy, again, is going to be the best performing major industry group as the cost of crude oil jumps. And now toss into the mix this. There's a hurricane watch issued for parts of Texas and the Louisiana coast. So think refineries. Then you have Sheehan Global Holdings shares falling as... What happened here? Falling as much as 10% early trading in the Hong Kong debut. Weak reception for this $1.7 billion initial public offering. Dow futures right now 305 points lower. S&P futures down 43. The NASDAQ futures down 313. The more policy reactive two-year yield, the Treasury there, that's unchanged right now, 4.35%. Let me do Brent up 1.8%, $92.13 a barrel, up $1.64 per barrel this morning. And we check the markets for you all day long right here on Bloomberg Radio. I'm John Tucker. That's your Bloomberg Business Flash. Judy and Caroline.
3: John, thank you so much. I have some UK news that I've got to insert into the show.
35: Of course, it's my beat.
3: So I have to tell you that Keir Starmer, who is the former British Prime Minister, don't tell me to list all of the ones that we've had, because we've had a lot of them in recent years, one every 2 years on average. But Keir Starmer standing down as MP for Holborn and St Pancras, which is actually the area very close to where I live. This, according to the local newspaper... A big cheer for the Camden New Journal. He says he's going to focus on other things. This on the day, actually, that the current Prime Minister, Andy Burnham, is in Parliament. He's speaking for the first time, actually, as Prime Minister. And he's going to have a really rough ride. You're all looking with blank faces at me, wondering what UK politics
35: are. Well, is that a little uncomfortable? You get ousted as the Prime Minister and you stay in Parliament as
3: No, it's not. I mean, normally, Prime Ministers do stay on, and they're on the back benches. And often they're kind of father or mother of the house, or they're kind of leadership role. People do listen sometimes to what they have to say whilst they try not to tread on the toes of new prime ministers.
0: Oh, it's much like if a CEO steps down and then still's on the board, right? Yeah. That they're advising in that sense.
35: A voice in the wilderness.
3: I think the Prime Minister might like that comparison. I don't know if I'd make it, but yeah. Anyway, that in terms of a little bit of UK news. Right, let's bring in our guest. Jordan Jackson, who's global market strategist at JP Morgan Asset Management. Great to have you in the studio. So John was just mentioning oil prices. How concerned are you about the latest strikes in terms of the Strait of Hormuz? Where does it leave oil markets and the pressure on inflation? What do you think about this ongoing conflict?
1: You know, I think ultimately what this means is $80 to $90 oil is a new 60. And I think we need to be comfortable with that level, at least over the near term. Now, there was a lot of worry, particularly when this conflict first flared up, that sort of inventory level where we were going to start to see more higher upward pressure on oil prices was expected to be reached sometime around the July-August timeframe. We've now pushed that back, particularly to the end of the year, potentially. And if this is, you know, ultimately what it appears to be a stalemate. Mm. You know, I think we just got to get comfortable with higher oil prices and, you know, maybe not higher long-term inflation break-even, but higher inflation volatility. And I think we're seeing some of that being priced into bond yields.
0: Jordan, when I saw $80 to $90 barrel of oil being the new 60, my brain almost exploded. I'm so curious as to what you believe the long-term impact of this inflation would be on the way that the Fed battles it?
1: Well, so it's interesting. I think the 80 to 90, the new 60 narrative is a near term. So let's call it through the end of the year. But I do think actually over the longer term, oil prices are probably going to be lower. And the reason being is obviously you have less cooperation across OPEC and OPEC Plus, members leaving, a few big producers over the last few years. And that's if their focus is to gain market share, they're just going to be bringing more barrels onto the market over the longer term. And I think that's going to push oil prices down. However, I still do think that this translates to higher oil volatility and higher inflation volatility. There's been a lot of kind of you know, folks trying to assign what's moving bond yields. Yes, it's Fed repricing. But, you know, while long-run inflation break-evens haven't moved all that much, the sensitivity to bond yields on those break-evens has increased. And so even minor moves, I think, will be exacerbated at the long end, just given technical factors.
0: Wow, that duration is just going to go a little mad.
1: Absolutely.
3: Yeah, okay. Well, and we haven't even kind of added in the Venezuela part to the oil story as well, the USA. But we'll think more about the Fed in terms of the next moves. I mean, why are markets pricing in a hike as firmly as they are when Walsh gave himself plenty of room to punt until January in terms of waiting for the outcome of the various panels that he's convened? So, you know, why are markets at the point that they're at now?
1: You're exactly right. He brought himself time with these task force. I also think the Fed is in a bit of a quagmire, right? There's no real right decision right now. I don't want to be a Fed governor. If you hike rates, it's a jab to the administration. If you cut rates, you're surrendering to the administration. If you stay on a hold, you now are starting to threaten your credibility and you show hesitation. So I think that there's no great decision right now. I actually appreciate Warsh buying himself a little bit of time to see how the to see how inflation and labor markets evolve. I think what's also interesting is one of the things that jumped out to me in his comments in Jackson Hole was being committed to discipline, not a decision. And my read is discipline is a bit more of a sort of hiking cycle, right? We've got to do more to really combat the inflation narrative. One 25 basis point hike isn't going to do much of anything. It's certainly not going to impact oil prices, and it's not going to impact the demand side of the story either. So, you know, I think the best course of action for the Fed right now is to stay on hold, and that remains our base case.
0: How does that relationship really get complicated, or in lack thereof, not get complicated, with upcoming midterms, right? So we're kind of on this collision course, right, with, like, we're coming off a really strong earnings season. We've got the September sort of rate hike being priced in and midterms. Walk me through how you see these two, all these elements, these three elements really coming together in the near term.
1: Yeah. You know, one, on the political side of things, it kind of gets back to my earlier point that any move that the Fed and so from that lens, I think the Fed is best sort of staying patient here, seeing how the data evolves. What was also interesting was, you know, Powell, I'm so used to talking about Powell for years. What Warsh highlighted was, you know, kind of moving away from this idea of a wage inflation and not really being important in terms of wage inflation feeding into the overall narrative. So even if we get a strong job print, you know, in the next couple of days, weeks, I don't think that this changes his narrative because he doesn't think that's going to feed through into broader inflationary pressures. Altogether, obviously, you have, you know, AI, the spending boom, the earnings boom as well. None of that really seems to me to be rate driven either. So, you know, as you paint sort of this broader picture, whether it be earnings, whether it be resilient growth, whether it be a non-inflationary labor market, just buy yourself some time. Stay on hold. And I think he's done that with these task force through January.
3: Yeah. I mean, coming from Europe, where growth is like 1% if we're lucky, maybe a little bit above. And in the U.S., the strength of the U.S. economy, how negative can he really be? How much strength can the Sell America, as it's called, trade be in the equity markets in September? I mean, historically, it's a tough month. But do you really think that happens this year?
1: I think so, just because it's an election year, right? So markets don't like uncertainty. We're going into the November midterms, and you know, September tends to be seasonally a bit of a tough month. So you know, I anticipate perhaps some sideways markets. You know, markets don't really like what the equity markets don't like what the bond markets are telling us right now. I tend to think of equity investors as optimists, bond investors as realists. So the debt issues, all these types of dynamics are worrying bond investors. But, you know, again, the resilience that we've seen in the U.S. economy, we've shouldered a number of different supply side shocks. There's two narratives. You've got the AI CapEx boom. You've got upper income households that are continuing to spend. both of those dynamics are very much powering the U.S. economy, and we don't see any of those kind of structural things changing.
3: Yeah, Jordan, thank you so much for your time. Jordan Jackson is global market strategist at J.P. Morgan Asset Management with me, Caroline Hefke and Judy LeGru here on Bloomberg Surveillance. We're going to continue with more fantastic guests. We've got Henrietta Treyers from Vader Partners, who is coming up next, of course, and we'll have the latest on the markets as we focus on bonds and the direction of the Fed next. This is Bloomberg Surveillance.
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35: 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Right now, ahead of the cash open, Dow futures 265 points lower. S&P futures down 37. The NASDAQ futures down 280 points. And it looks like oil is going to be in the driver's seat again. Of course, energy was the best performing major industry group in the S&P 500 yesterday. And with the renewed tensions in the Gulf, the reports of two of the tankers being hit with some object. Brent, the international benchmark, up right now 1.5%, up $1.32, $91.81 a barrel. Quickly, some of the stocks on the move. You have Fervo Energy, ticker symbol FRVO. That was surging. You had this Wall Street Journal report. The geothermal company has signed a deal to sell power to Google. And Anthropic agreeing to a $35 billion computing deal with Lambda. Lambda is the cloud provider that's backed by NVIDIA. Part of the deal is an effort to quickly expand Anthropic's AI capacity. It involves a Texas data center that's being developed by Hut 8. In the global yield space, Japan 10-year yields hitting 3% for the first time since 1996. The U.S. 10-year treasury yield reaching the highest level since January of 2025 early this morning. I should point out the yen, 160.07. So, you know, intervention, question mark. But we check the market's view all day long right here on Bloomberg Radio. I'm John Tucker. That's your Bloomberg Business Flash. Judy and Caroline.
3: John, thank you so much. Yeah, I think it's really interesting that the Japanese finance minister played down reports that Scott Bessent has been pushing the Bank of Japan to raise its policy rates. That's kind of relevant to the story when it comes to the yen and yen intervention that was supported, of course, the last time around by the US. Very unusual. Okay, coming up next, we have our guest.

0: But you were at the tennis yesterday. I have to ask you a question about that in terms of the Open. Is it going to be Alcaraz who wins? He managed to beat, he managed to get through yesterday. It's the big question, I think, in New York at the minute is the Open.
1: It absolutely is. And it is so vibrant up there. I would have to say you're going to have to get my brother, Bo, on the studio to answer
0: that
1: question.
0: Tell us why. Go on.
1: He is much more qualified to discuss tennis than I am. I was just there to cheer him on yesterday. It's so exciting to be
0: he's the coach. Sister.
1: He's the coach of Aisling Kruger, and she was awesome yesterday. So
0: there you go. So there was a reason for the question. A blast. You loved it. It was great.
1: So much fun.
0: Okay.
1: So much fun.
0: Really good. Look, other than the Open, there are the midterms coming up. And I love some of the points that you've been talking about. There are actually only 16 legislative days before the midterms for the US House. An open question, how do you think the midterms are going to affect stocks and bonds? I mean, maybe Democrats might turn the House. That's the view of some.
1: Yeah, I would start with a couple things that I think the street should be very aware of. This is going to be and is shaping up to be a Democratic blue wave. The president is polling consistently at a 33% approval rating. That's the lowest he's gotten in the entire second term. And it reflects the core issues that American voters care about most, which is inflation and prices and the economy. And then drill down deeper, the number one thing they're worried about with inflation is, in fact, gas prices. And they know that gas prices are high because of the war with Iran. Who decided on the war with Iran? It was plainly the president. And after that, it's tariffs. And the tariffs are also done via executive order. Congress has nothing to do with the tariffs. So they're not necessarily blaming their lawmakers. They're blaming the president for those two specific things, the war and tariffs. And then downstream, you have these members who have passed a massive $3.5 trillion tax stimulus, and they want to get out there and campaign on the message, but voters just aren't able to hear that right now. Their gas prices are too high at $4 plus a gallon for over a month now, I want to say like 104 or 5 days overall this year. So it's really a 1-2 punch for the U.S. consumer, and they're not going to forgive the majority party for it, and that's what we'll go into the midterms with.
2: The president yesterday posted about data centers, and I really wanted to get your thoughts on that, only because, to me anyway, it's becoming not only sort of a midterm issue, but also an issue about electricity bills, affordability, and jobs. Mm-hmm. What are your thoughts around the impact of sort of growing data center sentiment on not only the midterms, but also the prospect of AI as an investment as a whole?
1: You know, I was just with John and Danny on TV, and they asked, Danny made an excellent point, which was, this is a physical manifestation of all the anxiety we're feeling around AI. Is it going to come take your job? Is it going to take your college graduate kid's job? What is it going to look like in the future? And the data center is right there. It sounds loud. It's taking your electricity. Maybe it's eating all your water. It's very easy to make it the boogeyman. And so that is what the American populace is doing right now. The PR teams, obviously, at these tech firms are asleep at the wheel. So they need to figure that out if they want to have any kind of different message in D.C. But for right now, it's an excellent way to play into the affordability narrative that Democrats have seized on this year. It makes your electricity costs higher. Boom, you got yourself a story. So I would encourage for investors, there's a lot of agita around Democrats winning and potentially instituting longer pauses in new construction and things along those lines. Be wary that at very best, Democrats will pick up 51, 52 seats in the Senate. And I'm talking Dems win Texas, Iowa, states that they have no business playing the field in. And then after that, you are not in a situation to get an override of the filibuster, which takes 60 votes. So you're at least 9 votes shy of that. And then, of course, 67 votes to override a presidential veto. So this fear that all of a sudden there's going to be some major AI regulation, I think, is unfounded. Now, the narrative will shift into the 2028 presidential cycle, and the presidential cycle, I think, will be about AI, not just affordability. So as we get into that, yes, there's risk on, but it's not from a legislative side. It's more from what are the states going to do? I would say focus much more on the governor's races and individual states, Wisconsin, Florida, Illinois, and others that have that major ability to act where Congress will not for the next 2 years.
0: Yeah, I think that's really fascinating. I mean, in Europe, all the question is, you know, whether there is greater regulation of AI. And yes, the build-out is happening, but yeah, same concerns about water and electricity consumption. Okay. The other thing that I think is fascinating, you put a 90% chance of U.S. tariffs on China. What form, how high, when, just briefly?
1: I think tariffs are coming back. They are a November 4th and beyond story. These 7.5% tariffs that actually Bloomberg has been breaking.

0: For the last couple of weeks are the return to the IEEPA levels, the reciprocal tariff levels. So I believe investors should be aware that tariff rates are going to rise from a net average of about 7% where we stand today up to around 17%, which is where it was before the Supreme Court struck down the IEEPA tariffs. That is what the president wants to get back to. There are no votes in Congress to curb his authority. And indeed, the leash, if any, on the president is going to have to be the next Republican presidential candidate. So I'm looking at J.D. Vance, Marco Rubio. What are those guys going to do to curb the president's tariff appetites?
1: Wow, I think that's fascinating. So good to speak to you. Henrietta Trace is co-founder of Vader Partners. Really nice to speak to you in person this hour. Right, let's think about the other news, though, around the world with our world and national news. Here's Michael.
2: Thank you very much, Caroline, Judy, John. President Donald Trump dismissed concerns that the conflict in Iran was draining American firepower, saying, "This is a relatively little war for us." The U.S. and Iran exchanged strikes for the first time in about a month. Meanwhile, there's word two oil supertankers were struck by unknown projectiles in quick succession while transiting the Strait of Hormuz. Bloomberg's Zach Cohen.
3: And certainly the report today of two oil supertankers attempting to exit the Strait of Hormuz being struck Monday by projectiles is a pretty good indication of how this conflict continues to ramp up over the previous days.
2: Bloomberg's Zach Cohen. One victim is dead, another hospitalized, and a suspect killed by police in what NYPD Commissioner Jessica Tisch called a random, unprovoked stabbing attack in Times Square. She says the two victims were attacked within 20 seconds of one another. First, a man standing by his wife, then a nearby woman.
4: The subject then proceeded up 7th Avenue toward 42nd Street and approached a second victim, a 32-year-old woman, stabbing her in the abdomen.
2: That woman died. When the suspect refused officers' repeated calls to drop the knives, they opened fire, killing her. The number of people killed in catastrophic floods in Nepal and China has risen to above 1,000. Authorities said more than 3,900 people remain missing. Global news 24 hours a day and whenever you want it with Bloomberg News Now. I'm Michael Barr, and this is Bloomberg. Caroline, Judy, John.
1: Michael, thank you so much for that update. Right, let's just think about the markets then this morning. As S&P 500 E-mini starting off September actually on the back foot, we're down about 0.5%. NASDAQ futures also dropping 1% this morning. Checking in on the bond markets. So 10-year yields are up 3 basis points. There is pressure on the long end of the curve. Also 5.27 for those 30-year bond yields, also up by 3 basis points. We'll have much more on the news of the markets next. This is Bloomberg Surveillance.
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13: My name is Joel, and I came to St. Jude Children's Research Hospital in December of 1987 to be treated for osteosarcoma, which is bone cancer. We didn't know anything about St. Jude. 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
1: And it's 7:54 a.m. on Wall Street. I'm Caroline Hepke alongside Judy LeGrew, stepping in for Tom Keene and Paul Sweeney. Time to check the front pages this morning. For that, we're joined live by Bloomberg's John Tucker.
17: Is anybody here who's supposed to be here?
1: No, but, you know, that's all right.
17: You know, the A team was replaced by the A plus team.
1: Yes.
17: Papers? Look at the papers today. Let's start with this one from the Bloomberg. Ex-Congressman Santos banned for life by Kalshi. George Santos won't be able to place another wager on Kalshi. The prediction market platform has banned him for life for allegedly manipulating wagers on his attendance at this year's State of the Union address. Remember that? It was, we were predicting whether or not he'd actually show up. He did threaten to do so. This is the first such ban by Kalshi, which announced the action along with a fine of over $71,000. The ban follows Santos settling a federal probe that included fines, penalties, and a three-year ban. We did call him up and reach him by phone yesterday. Santos said he needed to get a facial and didn't want any stress before he hung up the phone.
1: He didn't say that.
18: He did.
17: He did.
1: Okay.
17: I mean, you know,
1: that's some quote.
17: Getting calls from Bloomberg, that can be stressful. The 38-year-old agreed in July to pay more than $35,000 to the CFTC to settle claims he made material misrepresentations and omissions on social media. His career, as you'll recall, kind of unraveled. This is the guy from Long Island. Following revelations, he lied about his resume and pretty much most of his life story. And he was expelled, of course, from Congress back in 2023.
1: Well, he resisted for quite some time, didn't he, as I recall. But also when it comes to the prediction markets, I mean, they do seem to all be saying, or both of the big prediction markets do seem to have said continuously that they cooperate with any investigations, they cooperate with the authorities if there are issues
17: Well, Santos did not, I mean, for him, he did not cooperate in this investigation by Cauchy. Anyway, let's move on to the next one, and I will ask the question, what is at the intersection of beer and windshields? It's probably not what you think.
1: Oh, sounds frightening.
17: Well, no, it's actually not, but a potential initial public offering. Belron is the company I'm talking about. They operate under the brands like Safelite. Do you know that in the UK? Safelite Repairs, Safelite Repairs.
1: Oh, yeah.
17: That's
1: okay,
17: the jingle. And Autoglass. They're considering an initial public offering. Now, Carlos Brito, you know him. He's the CEO of Belron Group. He spent more than three decades in the brewing industry. He was the mastermind behind the roll-up of hundreds of beer brands into what is now AB InBev, the colossus that controls more than a quarter of the global beer market. He became intrigued by windshields when he took his Ford F-150 pickup to a Safelite branch in Connecticut, just up the road. So he was there. He was quizzing the staff about how it all worked. And the clincher was the care, he says, that the employees took with him. He then became the CEO in 2023. And the next step is, like I said, maybe an initial public offering as early as next year.
1: Wow. Yeah, that's good stuff. I like the fact that he's gone from, yeah, beer to windshields. Not in the way that you might expect.
17: It's a sick. Okay, so let's wrap up now. Artificial intelligence is going to take away another job, the job of your toothbrush, perhaps. It's come to this. My old toothbrush is going to be on the unemployment line. Dyson introducing a $499 toothbrush that uses artificial intelligence and a built-in camera to give real-time feedback. So it's the latest and growing subset of gadgets that put AI in video in sometimes, I'll call it, unconventional places.
18: Oh, like your mouth.
17: Yeah. Dyson said it spent 6 years conducting research and development for this new toothbrush. They're marketing the device toward what it believes is a sizable portion of the people who often skip flossing. And as the son of a dentist, I can tell you, don't skip flossing. So now you can post videos now of your gums on your dating app.
1: Oh, I could do without that, I think. But $500 for the toothbrush.
17: He's got nice gums.
18: Gingivitis content.
1: Yeah. Don Tucker, thank you so much.

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1: It marks 1 month since 3 destructive fires broke out across Spokane County. The Old Trails, Autumn Lane, and Fairview, all evacuating more than 60,000 people and leaving hundreds of families without homes to return to. Now we're taking a look back on that tragedy and where the recovery process stands a month later.
2: We've got rain chances rising again around the inland northwest. I'll show you who could get rain as early as this afternoon.
3: Plus, the man who put his life on the line to save others during the Canfield Mountain ambush is receiving a very special honor today. Now, the state of Idaho plans to honor Dave Tisdall. Live on KXLY Plus and 4 News Now, you're watching Good Morning Northwest. Thanks for starting your day with us. I'm Rob King.
1: Natalie Grant. Today is Tuesday, September 1st. Welcome to the start of a new month. Let's get right on over to meteorologist Matt Gray. He's taking a look at your first alert forecast. And Matt, rain.
2: Rain in the forecast here. Yep. I went ahead and raised the rain chances here this morning, kind of looking at some of the new data that's come in here. And so I think we'll have a chance here to pick up a little bit of rain this afternoon. We're still looking, though, at Wednesday and Thursday as being the best chances for rain here this week. But that's the thing. We got good chances for rain pretty much the rest of this week. So that is wonderful to see after the long, dry summer we have just been through here. So look at the live radar here this morning. We're getting a couple of returns on the radar down by the Tri-Cities area. Now, I think most of this is just the radar beam, since it is a little bit elevated as it comes off the ground here, that it's likely hitting under the bottom of some of these clouds that are starting to move into our area. So unlikely to see much in the rain department here. For example, if you're watching from southern Grant County this morning, I think that is going to change here eventually. Looking at the broad view across the region here, we've got lots of moisture being collected here, being pulled up to the north by this storm system that's beginning to work its way towards the Oregon and California coast. And so as we go through the day and we heat up, we are going to end up back in the 80s this afternoon. That's certainly going to have enough of the ingredients together to where at least we're going to have a little bit of wet weather hanging around the region here. So partly to mostly cloudy as we go throughout the day. Best chance of wet weather is going to be in the early to mid-afternoon around the Spokane area. I don't think it's going to be much rain, but if you don't get any rain today, don't worry, your chances are pretty good as we head into tomorrow. So we're going to get you ready for the rest of this week coming up in just a few minutes.
4: It was literally like a movie. Like, it was like 2:30. I just got home from the gym. Right, I get home and like literally everything around me was orange, right?
1: The Spokane area fires forever changed the lives of thousands of people in our community, completely wiping out their homes and leaving a mark on our area that will be seen for years to come. Today marks 1 month since the fires broke out. We're looking back on this tragedy and how our community came together in a time of crisis.
3: The fires started on August 1st, but the story really began before that. All week leading up to that day, our weather team was forecasting a particularly dangerous situation, the first of its kind for the region. That Saturday, the danger was realized when a fire started up southwest of Airway Heights, quickly spreading northeast toward the city. And then another starting just west of Spokane, followed by a third fire on the eastern part of the city. The fires became collectively known as the Spokane Area Fires. State resources mobilized and fire crews from as far away as California showed up to battle the flames.
5: This is a very, very active fire, and we have a lot of resources in and out of this fire, and it's still a very dangerous situation.
1: The fires prompted level 3 evacuations for huge portions of our city, forcing thousands out of their homes and into uncertainty. An evacuation shelter was temporarily opened at the Spokane Falls Community College, but was quickly moved to the convention center.
6: I am worried about whether, if this thing does run into days or especially weeks, you know, what we will do, you know, about that, because the meter's running.
3: As people waited to return home or find out if they had a home to return to, information about how the Old Trails fire started came to light. Information that made a lot of people angry.
7: You know, he was bent over looking towards, you know, doing something in the grass and through the tree line area. And when he saw us, he immediately stood up, turned around to face us and watched us the whole way.
1: Police arrested 37-year-old Aaron Farinacci for starting the Old Trails fire, a crime he has since admitted to and is currently awaiting trial for. Well, the damage left behind by all 3 fires is still staggering to look at. Hundreds of homes in the Indian Trail and Rifle Club neighborhoods lost entirely.
3: The unprecedented tragedy presented the community with a challenge to rise to the occasion, and they did. A disaster assistance center opening up in the city, collecting resources, things like insurance claims, hygiene supplies offered to anyone who needed them, and a multitude of community drives fundraising to give money back to those who lost everything. Hazardous materials left behind in the skeletons of homes. The EPA now cleaning up those areas so families can hopefully get home soon.
1: One family in 5 Mile just receiving the first single family rebuild permit issued by the city. Homeowner John Spring says because of his career in flooring, he knew what he had to do to get the rebuilding process started quickly. Early on, he checked off getting his asbestos testing and contacting the Environmental Protection Agency. He also tells us that other contractors he's known for 40 years all reached out to help.
8: But knowing people for me was sure the key, and friends of mine, contractors, reaching out to me to help was just unbelievable how good it makes you feel they want to help me.
1: Another helpful factor is that his home was built in 2022, which the city says is new enough to retain electric design plans and fast track the permit process. There are a few things that you can do right now if you're trying to get this process started. First, the hazardous material left needs to be removed. This is done by the EPA free of cost. Next, you need to get an asbestos survey. This can be done by a contractor. And third, people looking to rebuild need a demolition permit, which has been reduced down to $35. And finally, the fourth and final step is that people can determine their reconstruction plan. The first option is to use a previously approved plans with original permit applications approved after February 1st of 2021, while the second is to reconstruct using new plans.
3: So far, a few families have initiated the process. There are 13 demolition permits in the city's system. 9 have been issued, and they have the asbestos results. The other 4 are waiting on the EPA and asbestos survey to be done. It can't be overstated just how many resources came forward to help the victims of the fires.
1: And we'll have much more about the challenges facing families still today as they rebuild. It's coming up a little later in a live report here on Good Morning Northwest. And of course, you can see all of our coverage of the Spokane firestorm up right now on KXLY.com/firewatch. Well, today, former firefighter Dave Tisdall will be one of the 9 first responders to get the Idaho Medal of Honor.
3: Tisdall was critically injured during last year's ambush attack on firefighters that killed 2 firefighters. His actions to warn first responders likely saving lives. And the ceremony is happening today at the Capitol in Boise and will be live streamed starting at 1 o'clock. You can watch that live stream on KXLY.com and KXLY+. 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
1: Meteorologist Matt Gray is tracking our weather conditions for today. Coming on into a little bit of rain the next couple days, which
3: about time
1: is music to a lot of our ears here, Matt. And I'm sure yours as well.
2: Yes, I'm very excited about the whole prospect of getting some more rain. The little bit of rain we got over the weekend was a great appetizer. Mm-hmm. Now let's have a bit more of a meal, right? And I think a lot of us have a very good chance to get into that. Traffic's looking pretty active here. Headed up to the airport this morning here with those early flights. And we are going to be dry for the morning. The afternoon, however, might be a little bit of a different story in many areas. So we'll look at that coming up in your full forecast.
9: It's been 1 month since the Spokane area fires, but many families are just beginning their road to recovery and dealing with the uncertainty of what comes next. Tips from trauma-informed experts on how you can make sure that you're taking care of yourself through all of this coming up.
3: Still to come on Good Morning Northwest, more than 80 people rescued from a flash flood at the Grand Canyon. Now the Southwest braces for more severe weather. Tropical Storm Edward is threatening Texas and Louisiana with dangerous conditions when they could see the peak of the storm.
1: Plus, after 30 years, a jury is now finally delivered a verdict in one of America's most infamous unsolved murders. Dwayne Kevie D. Davis found guilty in the death of rap icon Tupac Shakur, even though he never pulled the trigger. How his own words convicted him, it's coming up after the break.
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3: Welcome back. Your time is 5:12. Here's a look at what's new on Good Morning Northwest. President Trump's $400 million ballroom has gotten the green light.
1: The Supreme Court deciding to allow construction to continue. Even as the lawsuits make their way through court, President Trump claims that his $400 million, 90,000 square foot ballroom is crucial to national security. The justices voted 5-4, saying that the National Trust for Historic Preservation likely does not have grounds to sue. It comes about a week after the president gave reporters a 40-minute tour of his new White House helipad. Some critics are calling these renovations out of touch as the war with Iran enters month 7 and gas prices remain high.
3: A deadly stabbing attack in New York's Times Square, playing out on busy streets with countless people watching it all happen. The woman seen here in the pink shirt, surrounded by police, was fatally shot after authorities say she stabbed two people, including a woman who died. Witnesses flagged down officers who cornered the suspect, still holding both knives. For 4 minutes, they ordered her to drop the weapons. And police say she advanced on the officers, waving the knives, and when tasers didn't stop her, two officers opened fire, killing her. Police say she had a documented history of mental illness.
1: Well, this morning, 30 years after rapper Tupac Shakur's murder in a drive-by shooting in Las Vegas, a jury finding Dwayne Kefede Davis guilty, even though he did not even pull the trigger. Prosecutors urging jurors to believe Davis's own words from interviews and from his 2019 memoir in which he admitted being involved in Shakur's murder. Davis claimed his confessions were all a lie to boost sales of his book. It took jurors 3 hours to return the verdict. Davis faces life in prison when he's sentenced next month. He won't be able to appeal until after that sentencing.
3: Powerful storms are unleashing deadly flash floods across the Southwest. Fast-moving water swamping roads in Utah and Arizona. Two people now confirmed dead after a flash flood ripped through the Grand Canyon. More than 80 people have been rescued and one person remains unaccounted for. Authorities say they're still working to determine if anyone else is missing.
2: Oh, scary stuff. Well, a lot of water at once in a very dry place. This morning, we are at 57 degrees here. We are going to see a little bit more cloud cover today, but I still expect our temperatures to get into the 80s for this afternoon, even with the somewhat overcastness we may experience at times. We'll also have a rising chance for showers during the afternoon, and this is going to be just the beginning. We'll continue to have a spotty shower chance, but it'll still be fairly low as we head through the overnight hours. By tomorrow morning, however, that begins to change. Your forecast for the week ahead coming up.
3: The federal government announced today it's suing Amazon. The agency has accused the retail giant of deceiving businesses by overcharging prices to advertise on its website. The FTC says Amazon has made billions of dollars carrying out this practice. The lawsuit claims more than 1 million advertisers were deceived. The suit says the advertisers paid more than they realized because Amazon raised the minimum price to place ads without them knowing. The company says it strongly disagrees with the claims, saying the government does not understand its advertisement process.
1: Good morning, Northwest. Time right now is 5:15.
3: A North Idaho teenager was about to start a new school year. Instead, his family now planning a funeral. The legacy the 13-year-old's family says he now leaves behind after the break.
1: Well, the damage is done, but the struggle still continues for so many families impacted by the Spokane fires. Alexander Konyart's live in the Rifle Club neighborhood this morning with what recovery experts say is the biggest challenge facing disaster survivors right now.
17: This is the Bloomberg Business of Entertainment Report. People are still reading, so says James Daunt, chief executive of Barnes & Noble.
18: The reality is that people read more, that there is an aspiration around reading.
17: His comments come despite a YouGov survey last year that found 40% of Americans admitted to not reading a single book in 2025. Daunt says Gen Z in particular is being inspired by films like The Odyssey, as well as the popularity of the romantasy genre.
18: Right now, our best-selling book is by an author called Homer. And that's what that generation is also reading. And they latched onto the classics before they went into romanticism. They were reading Jane Austen. They were reading George Eliot.
17: Daunt says more people are also coming into the store.
18: We just liberated the stores to have fun. And if you allow the stores to have fun, you know, all the kids come in, as you say, schools are over, bang, they become great meeting places.
17: Daunt, who was appointed CEO in 2019 when the chain was taken private, says the bookseller plans to open another 60-plus stores this year. Karen Moscow, Bloomberg Radio.
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3: Welcome back. Your time right now is 518. Well, today marks 1 month since the Spokane Complex fires, now the most destructive wildfire in Washington state history.
4: The fires destroyed hundreds of homes and scorched more than 10,000 acres across Spokane and Stevens counties. Alexandra Konyarts is live in the Rifle Club neighborhood this morning. Alexandra, you spoke with several organizations working with fire victims. What is it that they say impacted families need right now?
5: Well, recovery looks very different for every family, right? But what the Red Cross tells me is the biggest thing they're noticing right now is that families are struggling to find permanent housing after maybe having some temporary housing like a hotel or an Airbnb before. However, the Spokane Region Long-Term Recovery Group tells me that what they're noticing is that many are also still just dealing with the uncertainty and the overwhelm of what comes next when it comes to everything with the Spokane area fires. Now, the fires were something that our community had never seen before. Of course, wildfires were nothing new to the inland Northwest, but seeing them engulf neighborhoods, destroy hundreds of homes, and leave once beautiful streets devastated was unimaginable for many in our community. Now, many are forced to see that devastation every day. The flames are out, the air quality might have gotten better, and the cleanup process has started, but the pain still lingers.
6: A lot of people, when they look at a disaster response, they think it's homes, it's roads, it's infrastructure, and it's so much more. It's people losing their routine and losing their comforts and their security. And so that affects people differently. You know, we see a lot of stress and uncertainty.
5: Lacey Clark is the executive director of the American Red Cross Inland Northwest chapter. Her team serves 15 counties, and so far they've already responded to disasters in 11 of them. None of them have been at the same scale, though, as what happened here in the Spokane area. Their work focuses on immediate response. So much of their assistance is already over when it comes to the Spokane area fires. However, Clark urges people to still turn to local resources and the community for support. Now, this has been a difficult time for many people, and the Red Cross urges that we make sure that we're supporting one another. On your screen are a couple of mental health trips from the organization. First, they're asking people to be patient, both with yourself and others. Events like this can cause a variety of feelings and reactions, and it's okay for you to feel worried or drained. Know that children experience trauma differently than adults, so this can mean that kids aren't as quick to talk about their feelings, and sometimes it comes out more frequently in behaviors. It's also easy to feel overwhelmed or even numb, so make sure that you're setting priorities for yourself and breaking down tasks into small steps. And if you or a loved one needs help, that number on your screen there is somewhere you can turn to. It's the Disaster Distress Helpline. You can reach it at 800-985-5990. It's completely free to reach out to as well, so a great resource to use if you need someone to talk to. Now, a narrative that we've heard a lot throughout these fires is people thinking someone else needs the resources more than them. That could be food, clothing, furniture, whatever it might be. But something that the Red Cross brought up in our interview, which I thought was a great point, is that when it comes to mental health, that is something that everyone could definitely get help with and getting someone to talk to. So make sure that you are reaching out if you are in need of assistance. For now, reporting live, Alexandra Konyarts for News Now.
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4: All right, Matt, as we look at our forecast, we are expecting, finally, a little more rain.
7: Yeah, a little more rain in the forecast, cooler temperatures, something that I think everybody has been really hoping for, wishing for. We got a little taste of it this weekend, and we got a lot more of it coming up here now that we are in September. It's always a guarantee. We've seen many hot Septembers, many dry Septembers. So far, we're looking completely opposite here, at least to start off. This month here in 2026, 57 in Spokane, 54 in Coeur d'Alene. Some cloud cover moving overhead already here, so it is going to be a cloudier day. I mean, it was practically perfect yesterday. Tons of sunshine. Not going to be as sunny today, but we're still going to get up into the 80s. So expecting our highs, once again, in the 80s there for that time frame. Our rain chances, I have risen them to about 30% or so for the afternoon. So expecting here kind of early to mid-afternoon, I think it's going to be the most likely time that we see a shower move through the Spokane and Coeur d'Alene area. And then we'll keep a small chance of a shower through the evening, through the overnight, and those rain chances will start going up sharply again as we get into tomorrow morning. So let's show you that here now on our future cast. And you can see about 2:30, 3 o'clock, we've got some rain pushing into the Spokane area, pushing into Coeur d'Alene. We may see a few lightning strikes here, but I think the thunder and lightning kind of aspect of this wet weather over the next few days is going to be far, far less than, say, what we saw even over the weekend in a couple of cases or earlier on this late summer season. So looking for our best chances for rain kind of at the end of the day across the central Idaho panhandle, some light showers around the Palouse. Going towards kind of 4:30, 5 o'clock, we'll start to see places like Sandpoint, Bonners Ferry, Medellin Falls get in on the potential for some rain. Then things are somewhat quiet. We see a couple of scattered showers very early tomorrow morning across the north central part of Washington State. So far, not expecting a ton of rain here in the central part of the Columbia Basin, but you'll have a pretty decent chance along with everybody else here on Wednesday. Look at this. This is 9 o'clock tomorrow where we'll have a pretty good chance for some widespread light to moderate rainfall as we get our day started tomorrow. So really looking forward to that, anticipating that we will get some steadier rain, which is definitely going to make all of us a little bit happier. It's going to be a lot cooler tomorrow as a result of the active weather. Not only do we have a chance for rain in the morning, but also in the late evening, we'll have another kind of area of broader, more steady rain come through, and that will be off and on as we head through Wednesday night. So Wednesday night especially looking like another time where things are going to be a little bit more active when it comes to rain. Those temperatures fall even further as we get into Thursday. Highs only in the mid-60s. That would be the coolest day we've had in many, many weeks, and we won't warm up all that much as we head into Friday. So Labor Day weekend here is right around the corner. I do not think it is going to be a perfect weekend. You can see there are rain chances up a little bit for Sunday and a little bit for Monday as well, but there's going to be a lot of dry times in between these showers. The temperatures are going to be quite comfortable in the 70s with lows in the 40s in the mornings. So I like it.
3: I just want to point out, too, having a little bit of a rain chance on every single day, especially after this last month. How does that feel to look at that 7-day forecaster,
7: Matt? I'm happy. I'm thrilled with it. I'm sure my plants are going to be thrilled with it as well. Yeah. So, just nice to see, but definitely got to keep an eye on things a little bit more in your weather because there's going to be a lot more kind of hour-to-hour, day-to-day changes over the next few days. And I haven't been in a long time.
3: We'll take it.
8: High in 65. That is... Another layer.
7: A little bit. A little bit.
3: Matt, thank you so much. Your Good Morning Northwest time right now is 5:26.
8: Well, college football is back. The Cougs open their season this Sunday in the Apple Cup. And coming up next, hear what this opportunity means to the Cougs. Head coach Kirby Moore is next in sports.
9: On the PNW Ag Network, I'm Glenn Vaugh, and earlier this year, it looked like Northwest sugar beet growers were in for a challenging year, to say the least. Samantha Parrott, executive director of the Snake River Sugar Beet Growers Association, says 90,000 acres had to be replanted this spring, which she was worried would greatly impact yield. But it appears the crop has rebounded very nicely.
10: Sugar beets are such a resilient crop. Our tonnage overall will be down, though. So in 2025... we had 8 million tons across the co-op, which is a record. We had massive crop last year. In 2026, I mean, we're estimating, you know, maybe 6.5 million tons. That's just an estimate. We'll kind of see how things shake out.
9: Parrott noted concerns about water remain. Well, most places will likely have enough water to get through the season. She said there are pockets that are going to have irrigation shut off early. She added early harvest is expected to start September 8th in eastern Idaho and September 21st in the Nampa area. Nationwide farmers and rural residents describe struggling to obtain the basic services USDA is meant for, including loans and grants, technical assistance and financing for housing utilities, all because of skeletal staffing.
11: According to the New York Times, NRCS has lost more than 2,700 workers, or nearly a quarter of its overall staff. In a recent interview with DTN, Deputy Secretary Stephen Baden said NRCS has a map identifying staffing shortages and that the agency is working to even it out. The agency said it plans to hire 272 NRCS employees this year, leaving it short of its 9,500 employee goal and below its 2020 to 2025 average of nearly 11,000 workers. I'm Michael McDonald on the PNW Ag Network.
9: Remember to get social with the PNW Ag Network. You can check us out on Facebook, X, Instagram, and LinkedIn. 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
17: You will face a Husky defense he saw last season while at UC Davis. And on the other side of the rock, Demond Williams Jr. returns for his third season as Washington's starting quarterback. And for WSU, this is also a chance to make a statement. The new look Pac-12.
18: The game is still played between the lines. It's about the players. It's a great opportunity, right? Playing it on Sunday, NBC, 1 p.m., no other game on in football. So from that standpoint, I think it's great. It still means a ton for both sides and for this state.
17: Game will kick off at 1 p.m. on Sunday. The Cougs try to bring that Apple Cup back to Pullman for the first time since 2024. We'll actually be in attendance to have more coverage for you guys throughout the week. And the Mariners were taking on the Red Sox yesterday out at Fenway Park and actually had a lead in the eighth inning until Trevor Story doubles to left. This brought home two runs for those Boston Red Sox. Seattle looking for the answer in the ninth, but Boston would tie it. Roman Anthony scores on a Rafaela sac fly, and that sends it to the 10th inning. Boston scoring three runs in those final two frames, and then they walked it off. Trevor Story comes back to the dish and hits a rocket out to center field off the wall. That scores the game-winning run. Boston comes back, beats Seattle 9-8. The Mariners have now dropped their last five. We'll have more sports here throughout the week, but that's all the time we have here for sports.
3: It's probably still crazy for a lot of Cougs fans and even Huskies fans to have the Apple Cup so early on in the season. I mean, we were talking about it yesterday. It still just doesn't feel like Apple Cup season yet, but
19: I like it opening. That sets a tone.
3: It sets a good tone. Yeah, I agree.
19: Fun rivalry. Get you started.
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3: Well, workers in Washington are protesting Governor Ferguson. 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
4: 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Why he may have to pay $1,000, coming up next.
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3: Good morning, Northwest. Thanks for starting your day with us. I'm Natalie Grant.
19: I'm Rob King. Today's Tuesday, September 1st. Can you believe it?
3: Start of a new month.
19: My goodness. And here's Matt Gray with your First Alert forecast with some rain.
7: Yeah, we are going to talk about some rain chances here later on today. In the meantime, dry conditions to start our morning. Temperatures right now are a little bit warmer than what we've seen over the last couple of mornings here with some added cloud cover in. Look at Moses Lake, 65 this morning. We're at 62 in Pullman, 63 in Lewiston. We're in the upper 50s around Spokane and Coeur d'Alene. Still some 40s where the skies are a little bit clearer as you head further north. So we've got some southerly wind flow right now. We are going, it's going to help us get into the 80s again for this afternoon. Once again, some areas that'll be a little bit cooler than you might think on an 80-odd degree day. Down to the south here, like Pullman's only at 82, Moses Lake only at 84. Compare that to Omak at 87 and Bonners Ferry at 89. And that's because we will have continuing more clouds in the southern parts of our viewing area and more active weather here as well. So that's going to kind of skew things in that favor here. For the Spokane area, we are going to have a chance of rain here later today. I'm expecting during the early to kind of mid-afternoon, that'll be the best chance to pick up a couple of showers here. And it'll be more clouds than sunshine for the second half of the day, even with us quickly rising up into the 80s. But we are not going to be done with rain chances after that. No, no. Wednesday, maybe our best chance of rain we've had in quite some time. And we've got a rain chance every single day all the way through Labor Day. So a very different weather pattern that we are tracking in your extended outlook coming up.
19: Matt, thank you. A North Idaho family is mourning the loss of a 13-year-old boy.
3: What should have been a fun day of swimming in the Spokane River turning into a tragedy. Nicholas Beckstead was swimming near the Iron Horse Circle trailhead on Saturday night, just downstream from the Post Falls Dam. He was trying to swim across the river and didn't make it. Dispatch received a call for help a little after 9:30. Police officers, dive teams, and drones from both Kootenai and Spokane counties were mobilized to search for him less than 30 minutes later. They searched the river in both directions, and the Kootenai County dive team ended up finding the 13-year-old at just after 11 p.m. Despite life-saving efforts, he was pronounced dead at Kootenai Health.
23: There was a lot of units, a lot of people there, and gave this juvenile the best chance of survival. Unfortunately, it didn't end the way we wanted it to.
3: Well, Beckstead was supposed to begin eighth grade at Timberlake Middle School next week. He was a brother, a son, nephew, grandson, and a great-grandson. In a statement, his family told 4 News Now, "We have many unanswered questions and are navigating the unimaginable depth of grief. They've set up a GoFundMe page so his family can take time off to deal with their loss. We've included that fundraising link in this story on our website at kxly.com.
19: A man who lost his home in the Old Trails fire may have to pay a $1,000 cancellation fee for his security system. After the fire tore through his neighborhood, Jeremy Fagan noticed he was still being charged a monthly fee by his security company, Safe Haven. He used the company for his alarm system. But now that he doesn't have a home to secure, he called them to cancel the service and was told a natural disaster doesn't void the contract he signed.
24: Yeah, you have to buy out the end of the contract, which is going to be about $1,000, a little over $1,000. At which point I said, well, let's take this up the chain. You know, somebody in the company might have a heart, might have some human compassion.
19: We've reached out to Safe Haven twice in the past week and haven't heard back. And after dealing with everything else that comes with losing his home, Fagan says he expects to pay the cancellation fee out of his own pocket.
3: Well, state employees around Washington walked off the job yesterday, protesting Governor Bob Ferguson. They're calling out his paycheck and asking for higher pay themselves. Now, this walkout was organized by the Washington Federation of State Employees. 11 protests happened here in the Spokane area. Union leaders say that they're now asking for pay that matches inflation. The governor is paid around $234,000 per year and has gotten a 7% raise in each of the last 2 years. Union leaders say its members make up about $40,000 to $60,000 per year and got 2 and 3% raises in the last 2 years.
5: The governor keeps talking about how much state employees are doing for the state, but he's not recognizing that we also need to have pay raises and we need to have stronger language in our contracts to protect all of our state employees.
3: We reached out to the governor's office for a comment on these protests, but so far have not heard back.
19: School is back in session, but some students in Spokane Valley are having a harder time getting there. A construction project along 32nd Avenue has closed the road from McDonald Street to State Route 27. And this is shutting down one of the main roads used to get to University High School, Horizon Middle School, and Chester Elementary. The closure is part of a months-long project that includes repaving, a new water main, and improved sidewalk ramps. But some neighbors and parents say the construction makes it harder to get to and from the schools.
6: So if you come from the east side, you have to snake through neighborhoods to get to these schools. If you come from the west side, everyone's piling up on that side, so the line's like 5 times longer than usual.
19: The city says the project is a week behind schedule, but it's expected to wrap up on September 16th. Just another headache.
3: I know. Hopefully we can get it done soon.
19: Your Good Morning Northwest time is 5:39.
3: We're checking back in with meteorologist Matt Gray this morning, taking a live look over Steptoe Butte, and it's so dark the colors haven't even woken up there.
7: Yeah, I know. We're still on night mode here, and
19: the Zack Snyder edition.
7: Yeah. Oh, it was a day like any other day.
19: And you got the rain for it? This is...
7: I know, yeah. We're getting a little film noir this morning for the afternoon rainfall, and even tomorrow, even more film noir. Cloudy skies, rain in your forecast. We desperately need it. That's coming up.
5: And while daily life has started up again in Spokane since the fires, many neighborhoods, like this one, remain devastated as families continue to navigate the overwhelm of everything that happened on August 1st. We'll give you some tips from mental health experts on what you can do if you're still dealing with the trauma of all of this after the break.
3: Well, it's getting more expensive to buy a home. How much more you could expect to pay on your mortgage? It's coming up next here on Good Morning Northwest.
19: Plus, come hungry and prepare to carbo load. A popular promotion is back at Olive Garden. 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It's coming up in our business headlines at 5:55.
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1: Welcome back. Your time is 5:43. It's been 1 month since the Spokane area fires, and while the initial shock of August 1st has worn off, many families still dealing with the trauma of that day.
2: Hundreds of families lost their homes. Tens of thousands of others had to leave their homes within moments' notice, unsure of if or when they would ever return. And our Alexander Konyarts is live this morning in a neighborhood that's been very heavily impacted by these fires, the Rifle Club neighborhood. And Alexander, you spoke with some recovery experts on the mental health aspect of all of this. What did they have to say a month after these fires tore through our area?
3: Good morning. Well, the big thing that they have to say is to make sure that you're still giving yourself time and the people around you time. It's really important to mourn the losses of everything that has been devastated throughout this fire. I mean, this is more than just homes that were lost. It's a sense of normalcy. It's these places that people felt safe in. So it's really important to give yourself time throughout the healing process and allowing yourself to process all of the emotions. The trauma and emotions associated with a wildfire can be challenging and difficult to process. After a fire, a Washington organization says it is important to recognize that recovery takes time. One common theme during disasters like this is families thinking someone else needs the help more. Lexi Clark with the Red Cross says that is not the case when it comes to mental health. Her advice, accept the assistance that is available.
4: The best advice is don't try and do it alone, because there's people that want to help. Recognize that there's more to it than just finding a new place to sleep. It's saying, you know, I need somebody to talk to. And sometimes that's one of the most important ways to move forward with your recovery.
3: Community. Now, as families move through the practical steps like cleanup and rebuilding, their emotional state may change. Returning to the scene after the fire can be just as emotional as the day that it happened, and throughout, trauma can come back. What after the fire, the organization says, is that sometimes through the anniversary or even when the smell of smoke appears, people might be feeling that sense of trauma. While this is normal, if you feel like it is becoming a constant and intervening with your daily life, you are recommended to consult with a mental health professional, since you might be dealing with post-traumatic stress disorder. Now, another thing that many of us are asking in the community is, how can we help? What resources do people need? I spoke with the long-term recovery group about that, and they say that that's really dependent on each family's situation. So the big thing to know is that if you are offering resources, make sure that you are there to be a listening ear as well and lend that helping hand, knowing that you might not be able to offer exactly what they need, but know that you should try to connect them with whatever resources might be more helpful. For now, reporting live, Alexander Konyarts for News Now.
5: All right, thank you, Alexander. Some really good advice and tips there. This morning, 57 degrees, a little bit more cloud cover in our skies here this morning. And that's going to be a theme throughout the day. Cloudier day. We'll still be up into the 80s for the afternoon. We'll also have a chance for a couple of showers this afternoon. Don't think any rain will be that heavy or particularly long-lived, but hey, any rain, better than no rain this time of the year. We'll have a couple more spotty showers tonight, and then a better chance of rain heading into Wednesday. We're going to look at the pattern for the rest of your week coming up.
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5: Welcome back. Your time right now is 5:49. It's just the temperatures we've been seeing these last couple days really kind of shifting our focus towards mm-hmm. that fall. It's really starting to feel like it out there.
6: Yeah, I mean, we felt like it a lot over the weekend here. Obviously, yesterday felt a little bit more summery. Today is going to be kind of a weird in-between situation because we're going to be still pretty warm, but there's going to be more clouds, and we'll have a shower chance starting here this afternoon. But it is definitely going to feel much more fall-like here as we head through the rest of this week. Meaningful rainfall is coming in Wednesday and Thursday, cool and breezy for the rest of the week. Eventually, later this week, our highs are only going to be in the 60s. Yeah. Much cooler air coming in. So looking at the broad satellite picture across the region, you can see a lot of areas of green, a lot of high moisture content in the atmosphere around the Pacific Northwest here. We've got two weather systems that are kind of connected together. This storm, which is moving it towards Northern California, and then another one up to the north here, right off the coast of Juneau in Alaska. This is going to start pushing our direction here, and it's going to jumble up our weather. And we're going to see that a little bit this afternoon with a shower and thunderstorm chance. It's not going to be all that big of a chance, but there will be a few showers out there for the second half of the day that you might run into. We have a better chance of rain in the Spokane and Coeur d'Alene area going into Wednesday morning. This is about 8 a.m. So I am going to be expecting at least a little bit of light to moderate rain across a chunk of the inland northwest as we are waking up tomorrow morning, and we will have more scattered rain throughout the day on Wednesday, followed by during the evening hours another kind of solid dose of some steadier rain. So plenty of opportunities to pick up rain totals through Wednesday and then through the first half of Thursday. By the time we get to Thursday night, we're going to start to dry out just a little bit as this system begins to move over top of us and then kind of out of the area. But on the backside of that storm, some cooler, drier air will come in, at least temporarily. So that leaves us here with these potential kind of rainfall areas where a good chunk of North Idaho has a chance to maybe pick up about a quarter of an inch over the next 3 days or somewhere in that range. It's going to be less in eastern Washington, Spokane, the Colville area, around parts of the Palouse here. We are looking at probably more like a tenth of an inch or so over the course of the next 3 days or so. And then it's going to be much less as you get into the rain shadow of the Cascades. But still, most places have a chance to at least pick up a little bit of measurable rainfall sometime in the next 72 hours, which is pretty good, all things considered, how dry this summer has been. And now as we begin meteorological fall, still got a few weeks until the equinox here, but hey, it's going to feel a lot more like it, just maybe not necessarily this afternoon. Temperatures in the 60s here as we head towards 10 o'clock, up into the 80s fairly quickly here for the first half of the day, and then here come those rain chances, 1, 2, 3, 4 o'clock. That'll be the most likely time we'll see a shower around Spokane. We'll dry out just slightly, but still have a chance for a sprinkle or two into the evening before that rain comes in for Wednesday morning. We're going to keep a rain chance every single day this week, hit or miss stuff, through Labor Day weekend here. So going to have to be watching the radar every day, basically.
5: All right. I mean, at this point, we'll take it.
6: Yeah.
7: Well, that's, yeah, that's different.
5: Yeah.
7: Finally.
6: very different. And maybe pulling out a sweater on occasion in the mornings. We'll see.
7: Have to find it. Get the mothballs off.
5: Exactly. Oh. Thanks. Your Good Morning Northwest time right now is 5:53.
8: Well, one of the largest murals to ever come to Spokane is being created in downtown. And coming up next, why the artist wanted to paint this love letter to Spokane.
9: Next iPhone folds in half, and Apple's about to prove it. Apple just sent invites for September 9th. That's only 8 days away. And the worst-kept secret in tech says the star is Apple's first folding iPhone. 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I'm Kim Komando for CoverOn, previously NordProtect. 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The first surprise, Tim Cook won't be on stage. Apple's new CEO, John Ternus, will. 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Analysts say Apple could sell 20 million of these by Thanksgiving. 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
5: Welcome back. Your time right now is 5:55, and here's a look at what's new on Good Morning Northwest. Stock markets sliding into the end of August, and it looks like they're going to start September the same way.
7: Overnight futures pointing to a lower open after the first American attack on Iran in weeks. The Dow closed Monday down 0.7%. The S&P lost 0.3%. The Nasdaq dropping 0.1%. Oil prices rising, Brent crude trading at nearly $92 a barrel.
5: Also going up is the cost of getting a home loan. Mortgage News Daily says that the average rate for a 30-year mortgage has hit 6.87%, the highest since June of last year.
7: Two of Japan's biggest car makers are teaming up on the computer in our cars. Nissan and Honda now say they have a deal to develop computer parts as well as software for vehicles that'll hit the road in 2029.
5: Well, if you're going to Olive Garden, go hungry. The restaurant chain has brought back its never-ending Pastable promotion running through November 22nd. Diners can get all-you-can-eat pasta plus unlimited soup or breadsticks starting at $15. One of the largest murals to ever come to downtown Spokane is currently taking shape.
7: Jennifer Beatty and Stacy Boyer began work on the mural 2 weeks ago, and they've spent nearly every day since creating the 5,300-square-foot piece, which they describe as a love letter to Spokane. The mural showcases the places, people, and events that shape the Lilac City. It's part of an ongoing effort by the Downtown Spokane Partnership to brighten up alley spaces through art.
11: We're out here every day. People stop. There's locals that stop and say thank you, that we're making it beautiful. There are people that are visitors to Spokane that are just stopping and discovering this, and they're walking through, and it's just been nice interaction with community and people.
7: The artists are painting the entire mural freehand, and they hope to finish by mid-September, and you're invited to stop by, watch them work. The mural is along the walls of the alley between Post and Lincoln Streets, about a block south of River Park Square.
5: I just am so impressed that they are doing this all freehand. No stencils, projections. I mean, it's incredibly
7: impressive. It's massive, too.
5: It looks really
7: love
5: beautiful.
7: Love downtown. All right, here's a look at what's coming up on Good Morning Northwest.
5: It's now been a month since the Spokane Complex fire has devastated in our community. As people begin the rebuilding process, hear from one family on how they were able to get started quickly.
7: Plus, work has resumed on President Trump's ballroom at the White House. Why a Supreme Court order has leapfrogged lawsuits. Coming up.
12: My name is Erica, and my son, Kaysen, is a patient at Shriners Children. My oldest called me and said, Kaysen got burnt. I said, how bad is it? He wouldn't answer me. Before we could see Kaysen, the trauma doctor came in and said he needs to go to Shriners.
13: To survive a burn injury and to return to life unafraid and full of joy and be who you're supposed to be is what we strive to deliver to our patients. His injury was a big injury, and I think a testament to the care that we provide. He's fully functional. He's riding his dirt bike, doing all of the things that you would want him to do. I can't think of another system that has the impact on pediatric patients that Shriners Children's does.
14: I wouldn't do anything else.
15: We're just so thankful that Kaysen is still here, because things can change in the blink of an eye.
12: Go online right now to loveshriners.org.
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7: Thanks for starting your morning with us. I'm Rob King.
5: And I'm Natalie Grant. Today is Tuesday, September 1st. Welcome to the start of a new month. We got meteorologist Matt Gray standing by with a look at your first alert forecast. And as we usher in this new month, Matt, it's almost ushering in a new temperature and climate for us.
6: Yeah, I mean, very different kind of weather we're going to be tracking here for the rest of the week. Today, a bit of a transitional day. It is still going to be warm, similar to what we saw yesterday, but it is definitely not going to be as sunny. And we are going to be on the lookout here for some showers, especially during the afternoon. We're already seeing a couple of hits on radar here around the Tri-Cities area. I think most of this is just that the radar beam kind of angles upwards, and so it's likely hitting the bottom of some of these clouds that are moving over the Richland and Kennewick areas. But still, we are seeing quite a bit more cloud cover, quite a bit more moisture is moving into our area. And by the afternoon, with temperatures getting into the 80s, I think that is going to set us up here for at least a few areas of showers around the region for the second half of the day. So warm and cloudy, but soon it will be anything but warm. Best chances for rain here in the Spokane area are going to come in the early to mid-afternoon, so I think between 1 and about 4 o'clock or so, the way things are looking. And we'll continue on with cloudy conditions and a slight chance of a sprinkle through most of the night. Then as we head into tomorrow, well, temperatures are going to be a lot cooler and our rain chances are going to be a lot higher. More on that coming up.
20: It was literally like a movie. Like, it was like 2:30. I just got home from the gym. Right, I get home and like literally everything around me was orange, right?
5: The Spokane area fires forever changed the lives of thousands of people here in our community, completely wiping out their homes and leaving a mark on our area that will be seen for years to come. Today marks 1 month since the Spokane area fires broke out, and we're looking back on the tragedy and how our community has come together in a time of crisis.
7: The fires started on August 1st, but the story really began before that. All week leading up to that day, our weather team was forecasting a particularly dangerous situation. It's the first of its kind for the region. And that Saturday, the danger was realized when a fire started up southwest of Airway Heights, quickly spreading northeast toward the city. Then another, starting just west of Spokane, followed by a third fire on the eastern part of the city. The fires became collectively known as the Spokane Area Fires. State resources mobilized and fire crews from as far as California showed up to battle the flames.
21: This is a very, very active fire, and we have a lot of resources in and out of this fire, and it's still a very dangerous situation.
5: Now, the fires prompted level 3 evacuations for huge portions of the city, forcing thousands out of their homes into uncertainty. An evacuation shelter was temporarily opened at Spokane Falls Community College, but was quickly moved to the convention center.
22: I am worried about whether, if this thing does run into days or especially weeks, you know, what we will do, you know, about that, because the meter's running.
7: As people waited to return home or find out if they had a home to return to, information about how the Old Trails fire started came to light. It was information that made a lot of people angry.
23: You know, he was bent over looking towards, you know, doing something in the grass and through the tree line area. And when he saw us, he immediately stood up, turned around to face us and watched us the whole way.
5: Police arrested 37-year-old Aaron Farinacci for starting the Old Trails fire, a crime he has since admitted to and is currently waiting trial for. Now, the damage left behind by all three of these fires is still staggering. Hundreds of homes in the Indian Trail and Rifle Club neighborhoods gone entirely.
7: The unprecedented tragedy presented the community with a challenge to rise to the occasion, and they did. A disaster assistance center opening up in the city collecting resources. Things like insurance claims and hygiene supplies offered to anyone who needed them. And a multitude of community drives fundraising to give money back to those who lost everything. Hazardous materials left behind in the skeletons of homes. The EPA now cleaning up those areas so families can hopefully get home soon.
5: Well, one family in 5 Mile just receiving the first single-family rebuild permit issued by the city. Now, homeowner John Spring says because of his career in flooring, he knew what he had to do to get the rebuilding process started quickly. Early on, he checked off getting his asbestos testing and contacting the Environmental Protection Agency. He also tells us that other contractors that he's known for 40 years reached out to help.
24: But knowing people for me was sure the key, and friends of mine, contractors, reaching out to me to help was just unbelievable how good it makes you feel they want to help me.
5: Another helpful factor is that his home was first built in 2022, which the city says is new enough to retain electronic design plans and fast track the permit. There are a few things that you can do if you're trying to get this process started. First, the hazardous material left needs to be removed. This is done by the EPA free of cost. Next, you need an asbestos survey. This can be done by a contractor. And third, people looking to rebuild need a demolition permit, which has been reduced now to $35. Finally, the fourth and final step is people can determine their reconstruction plan. The first option is to use previously approved plans. Plans with original permit applications approved after February 1st of 2021, while the second is to reconstruct using new plans.
7: So far, a few families have initiated the process. There are 13 demolition permits in the city system. 9 have been issued, and they have the asbestos results. The other 4 are waiting on the EPA and the asbestos survey to be done. It can't be overstated just how many resources came forward to help the victims of the fires.
5: And we'll have much more about the challenges families are still facing as they start the rebuilding process. That's coming up a little later here in a live report. And of course, you can see all of our coverage of the Spokane firestorm, along with so many resources that are still available around our community. All of that is linked for you on KXLY.com/firewatch. Well, today, former firefighter Dave Tisdall will be one of nine first responders to get the Idaho Medal of Honor.
7: Tisdall was critically injured during last year's ambush attack on firefighters that killed two other firefighters. His actions to warn first responders likely saving more lives. The ceremony is happening today at the Capitol in Boise and will be live streamed starting at 1 p.m. And we'll be streaming it live on KXLY Plus, which you can download the free app to your connected TV or mobile phone, and you can also watch it live on KXLY.com. Your Good Morning Northwest time is 6:07.
5: We're checking back in with meteorologist Matt Gray this morning, who is tracking rain in our forecast.
6: Yeah.
5: I love to see it.
6: I'm very happy about this.
5: It's a good day.
6: It's a very good day, and we have more potentially good days ahead with the rain chances staying on the high side. Already a little bit of cloud cover here, and that has led to a pretty nice-looking sunrise here, a pink sky over Spangle. We'll take you through your Tuesday and when you can be on the lookout for some of those showers if you're making plans for later today. Coming up.
0: And while the initial shock of the fires during the Spokane area fires have now worn off, we can still see the clear devastation from everything that happened on August 1st. We'll have tips from you from mental health experts on how to navigate the trauma and just the toll that this has had on our community after break.
7: Still to come on Good Morning Northwest, more than 80 people were rescued from a flash flood at the Grand Canyon. And now the Southwest braces for more severe weather. Tropical Storm Edward is threatening Texas and Louisiana with dangerous conditions when they could see the peak of the storm coming up.
5: Plus, after 30 years, a jury has finally delivered a verdict in one of America's most infamous unsolved murders. Kevi D is found guilty in the death of iconic rapper Tupac Shakur, even though he never pulled the trigger. How his own words convicted him. It's coming up.
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7: Welcome back. It is almost 6:12. Here's a look at what's new on Good Morning Northwest. President Trump's $400 million ballroom has gotten the green light.
5: The Supreme Court deciding to allow construction to continue, even as the lawsuits make their way through court. President Trump claims that his $400 million, 90,000-square-foot ballroom is crucial to national security. The justices voted 5-4, saying the National Trust for Historic Preservation likely does not have the grounds to sue. It comes about a week after the president gave reporters a 40-minute tour of his new White House helipad. Some critics are calling these renovations out of touch as the war with Iran enters month 7 and gas prices are still high.
7: A deadly stabbing attack in New York's Times Square playing out on busy streets with countless people watching it all happen. The woman seen here in the pink shirt surrounded by police was fatally shot after authorities say she stabbed two people, including a woman who died. Witnesses flagged down officers who cornered the suspect, still holding both knives. For 4 minutes, they ordered her to drop the weapons. And police say she advanced on the officers, waving the knives, and when tasers didn't stop her, the two officers opened fire, killing her. Police say she had a documented history of mental illness.
5: Well, this morning, 30 years after rapper Tupac Shakur's murder in a drive-by shooting in Las Vegas, a jury finding Dwayne Kefidi Davis guilty, even though he did not pull the trigger. Prosecutors urged jurors to believe Davis's own words from interviews and from his own 2019 memoir in which he admitted being involved in Shakur's murder. Davis claimed his confessions were all a lie to boost his sales of the book. It took jurors 3 hours to return the verdict. Davis faces life in prison when he's sentenced next month. He won't be able to appeal until after that sentencing.
7: Powerful storms are unleashing deadly flash floods across the Southwest. Fast-moving water swamping roads in Utah. In Arizona, two people now confirmed dead after a flash flood ripped through the Grand Canyon. More than 80 people have been rescued and one person remains unaccounted for. Authorities say they're still working to determine if anyone else is missing.
6: Let's plan your day here now. You can see some of that cloud cover, a variable cloud cover, starting to move in towards the Spokane area this morning. 58 degrees, and we are going to be back in the 80s this afternoon. Despite that added cloud cover, we'll also have a chance for a few showers around the region for the second half of the day. For tonight, more spotty showers, and our rain chances rising even more heading into tomorrow morning.
5: Matt, thanks. Your Good Morning Northwest time right now, 6:14.
7: A North Idaho teenager was about to start a new school year, and instead, his family's now planning a funeral. The legacy the 13-year-old's family says he now leaves behind after the break.
5: Well, the damage is done, but the struggle continues for families impacted by the Spokane area fires. We're live this morning in the Rifle Club neighborhood with what recovery experts say is the biggest challenge facing disaster survivors 1 month later. We're checking in with Alexander Konyarts after the break.
9: On the PNWAG Network, I'm Glenn Vaughan. President Trump said Friday his administration is preparing legal action aimed at giving farmers and ranchers more freedom to process and sell meat, a move he says would increase competition in the highly concentrated meatpacking industry.
10: The announcement comes after a presidential proclamation last week that will allow an additional 300,000 metric tons of lean beef trimmings into the U.S. at reduced tariff rates beginning September 1st. Agriculture Secretary Burke Rollins says additional announcements are expected today, including efforts to expand interstate sales and support smaller processors. Federal law generally requires meat sold commercially across state lines to be processed under federal inspection. The Meat Institute warned weakening inspection requirements could jeopardize food safety. I'm Heather Roberts on the PNW Ag Network.
9: So what's the expectation of this year's tree fruit crops? Anthony Perlman is with NASS.
11: Apples production is forecast at 10.4 billion pounds. That is down 6% from last season. Production in Washington, which is the largest apple producing state, is expected to be down 2% this year.
9: Now, when it comes to pears,
11: production in 2026 is expected to be down 14.8% from last year.
9: And Perlman noted when it comes to cranberries,
11: production is estimated to be up 4.8% compared with last year. Production in Wisconsin is up 4% and represents 61% of total U.S. production.
9: And rounding things out, grape production this season.
11: U.S. grape production is estimated at 5.17 million tons. That is down 1.3% from 2025.
9: Perlman added peach production is forecast to be down 14.7% year over year. The Bureau of Reclamation temporarily increasing flows in the Klamath River to support the Yurok tribe's annual boat dance ceremony. The increased flows began August 28th ahead of the ceremony, an important cultural tradition for the Yurok tribe and its people's longstanding connection to the river. This is the PNW Ag Network.
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5: Welcome back. Your time right now is 6:18. Well, today marks 1 month since the Spokane Complex fires. Now, it's considered the most destructive wildfire in Washington state history.
7: The fires destroyed hundreds of homes, scorched more than 10,000 acres across Spokane and Stevens counties. Alexandra Konyarts is live in one of those neighborhoods that was impacted, the Rifle Club neighborhood, this morning. Alexandra, you spoke with several organizations that are working with fire victims. And what is it that they say that the families need right now?
0: Good morning. Well, they say it looks very different for each family. For some, the biggest struggle right now is finding that long-term housing as they decide if they want to rebuild or buy something new. And then for others, it's really just dealing with still the uncertainty of everything and the overwhelm of the next steps that they have to take. Now, wildfires are nothing new to the Inland Northwest, but seeing them engulf neighborhoods, destroy hundreds of homes, and leave once beautiful streets devastated was unimaginable for many of us. Now, a month after the fires, the flames are out, the air has cleared up, and the cleanup process has begun, but the pain still lingers.
14: A lot of people, when they look at a disaster response, they think it's homes, it's roads, it's infrastructure, and it's so much more. It's people losing their routine and losing their comforts and their security, and so that affects people differently. You know, we see a lot of stress and uncertainty.
0: Now, a common theme after disasters is people thinking someone else need the resources available more than them. But Lacey Clark, the executive director with the American Red Cross Inland Northwest chapter, says when it comes to mental health, it's something that we all need. On your screen are a couple of tips her organization has for families dealing with the trauma and mental health struggles of August 1st. The first big thing is to make sure that you're being patient with yourself and others. Events like this can cause a variety of feelings and reactions, and it's okay for you to feel worried or drained. As a parent, it is important to know that children experience trauma differently than adults. That is because they can't always talk about their feelings, and sometimes their reactions can come out in behaviors. It's easy to also feel numb or overwhelmed throughout this process, so make sure that you're setting priorities for yourself and breaking up tasks into small steps. If you or a loved one does need extra help or just someone to talk to, you can always reach out to the Disaster Distress Helpline, which is at 1-800-985-5990. Now, the Red Cross is focused on immediate recovery, so a lot of their work with the Spokane Complex fires is now wrapping up. However, they are turning people towards long-term recovery resources. A great one to go to is the Spokane Region Long-Term Recovery Group. They are currently starting to work on case management as the disaster moves into its intermediate and long-term recovery phase. You can contact them at srltrg.org-contact-us. Now, that is a resource where you can fill out a form, share some more information, and make sure that you are getting through that recovery process through the assistance. They're focused on this, and they also try to act as a central hub and connect people with others who have gone through wildfires in our area. For now, reporting live, Alexandra Konyarts for News Now.
5: Alexandra, thank you so much. It's crazy to think it's already been a month. We were talking about this yesterday. It feels like it's kind of been the slowest month, but also the quickest month. Mm-hmm. It depends on the day.
7: Yeah, and it's nice to see that permitting process is starting, and people can start to, you know, move beyond this, which is good to see.
5: There are steps being taken.
6: Yeah, and making some sort of progress, it helps up here quite a bit.
7: Yes.
5: Absolutely. And progress with this drought, too, with these rain and
6: We need could need a lot more rain than this, but this is a start, right? Yeah, this is a start. You know, even though we got 5 minutes of rain over the weekend, I know it was a huge lift for many people. Everybody was pretty excited about it if you did get some of those showers. And there is more to come here, and we could see some rain back in the Spokane and Coeur d'Alene area as early as this afternoon. Certainly, we're seeing a lot more cloud cover as we wake up this morning. 58 in Spokane. We're at 53 in Coeur d'Alene. It's a little bit milder after the warm day yesterday in the 80s. We'll be back in the 80s for this afternoon. Generally, the further north you go, the warmer the potential is for these temperatures. Bonners Ferry at 89, for example. Compare that to Pullman at 82, because there will be less clouds for the morning hours. And just overall, just a better chance for things to heat up a little bit easier as we go through the course of the day. But regardless, I expect us to get to the 80s. Looking here at across the radar picture over the last couple of hours, you can see we've got rain around the Yellowstone area. We've got rain in parts of eastern Oregon, all moving from south to north. And so that will bring in the moisture, bring in the cloud cover, and eventually this afternoon, bring in the chances for rain. Around Spokane and Coeur d'Alene, expecting between about 1 and about 3 or 4 or 5. That's going to be kind of during that time frame, that early to mid-afternoon, where we'll have the best chance to see a little sprinkle or shower. So let's fast forward here, and looking towards kind of 2:30, 3 o'clock, you can see we've got some rain in the Spokane area, around Coeur d'Alene, but especially to the south of Coeur d'Alene across the Palouse here. So this is going to be an area, Palouse folks, where we're going to be looking for at least a little bit of wet weather during the afternoon. So you want to make sure that you are planning for that, that you might have some showers that you're going to be dodging. Going into the late afternoon across North Idaho, even up towards the U.S.-Canada border, we're going to be seeing some of that rain hanging around here. A lot of it moves off into western Montana as we head into the late evening. Then going into early tomorrow morning, a couple of showers in our northern mountains, a couple of sprinkles, but not much in the way of measurable rainfall down in the center of the Columbia Basin. But things change quite a bit as we head into the mid to late morning, and we end up with one of our wetter periods of weather, I think, for this whole week is going to be coming in as we head into your early Wednesday. Wednesday, 70% chance of rain, 50% Thursday, and temperatures will only be in the 60s for the end of the week. We'll be right back. Don't go anywhere.
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21: Early this year with Washington State and Washington set to renew their rivalry Sunday in Seattle. And Sunday will mark the 118th Apple Cup and the earliest meeting in the history of this rivalry. Washington State will open the season on the road against a top 20 Washington team with quarterback Caden Pinnick making his Cougs debut. He'll face a Husky defense he saw last season while at UC Davis. And on the other side of the rock, Damon Williams Jr. returns for his third season as Washington's starting quarterback. And for WSU, this is also a chance to make a statement with the new-look Pac-12.
22: The game is still played between the lines. It's about the players. It's a great opportunity, right, playing it on Sunday, NBC, 1 p.m., no other game on in football. So from that standpoint, I think it's great. It still means a ton for both sides and for this state.
21: Game will kick off at 1 p.m. on Sunday. The Cougs try to bring that Apple Cup back to Pullman for the first time since 2024. We'll actually be in attendance to have more coverage for you guys throughout the week. And the Mariners were taking on the Red Sox yesterday out at Fenway Park and actually had a lead in the eighth inning until Trevor Story doubles to left. This brought home two runs for those Boston Red Sox. Seattle looking for the answer in the ninth, but Boston would tie it. Roman Anthony scores on a Rafaela sac fly, and that sends it to the 10th inning. Boston scoring three runs in those final two frames, and then they walked it off. Trevor Story comes back to the dish, and hits a rocket out to center field off the wall. That scores the game-winning run. Boston comes back, beats Seattle 9-8. The Mariners have now dropped their last five. We'll have more sports here throughout the week. That's all the time we have here for sports.
23: 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The Dow Jones closed yesterday at 53,185 points. The S&P 500 ended the day at 7,685. And the NASDAQ closed at 26,370 points. 10-year treasuries are at 4.7%. Now taking a look at commodities, crude oil's trading at about $86 a barrel. The price of gold is at $4,500 an ounce, while silver is at $67 an ounce. Soft white wheat is quoted at $6.95 a bushel. Starbucks is trading at $106. And finally, Itron stock is trading at $97 a share. Learn how to retire with Altmaier by joining Dave on Altmaier Financial Radio. Here this Saturday at 7 a.m. and Sunday at 9:30 a.m. and 2 p.m. Reporting to you from Altmaier Financial Group in Spokane and Coeur d'Alene for 920 News Now. Have a great morning.
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7: I'm Rob King. Today's Tuesday, September 1st. And to kick off your month, let's send things over to meteorologist Matt Gray.
6: And we are going to have a warm start to September today. But once we get past today, things are going to be a whole lot cooler. And our rain chances are going to be a whole lot higher as well. So as you wake up this morning, not all that cool, certainly compared to what we saw over the weekend. We're already at 58 degrees in the Spokane area, and we are seeing a light northeasterly wind. But from the south, higher up in the atmosphere, we've got cloud cover moving in. And so it is going to be a much cloudier day as well. Expecting mostly to partly cloudy conditions as we go through the morning hours. Our temperatures will move through the 60s here fairly quickly. And by the time we head to the end of the morning, we're in the 70s. I expect our highs to be somewhere in the 80s for the afternoon. But also this afternoon, we're going to have a chance for a little bit of rain. Now, rain's not going to last for particularly long, and there won't be particularly heavy amounts, but a chance is a chance, and this will be the first of many rain chances that we have as we go through this week. We'll dry out a little bit heading into the evening, and those shower chances will lessen, and we'll be looking at temperatures pretty mild in the 70s. As I mentioned before, we are looking for those showers. The radar pretty quiet right now, but that will change. We'll show you your simulated radar to help you plan for the afternoon coming up.
5: Matt, thank you.
7: A North Idaho family is mourning the loss of a 13-year-old boy.
5: What should have been a fun day of swimming in the Spokane River turned into a tragedy. Nicholas Beckstead was swimming near the Iron Horse Circle trailhead Saturday night, just downstream from the Post Falls Dam. He was trying to swim across the river and didn't make it. Dispatch says they received a call for help a little after 9:30. Police officers, dive teams, and drones from both Kootenai and Spokane counties were mobilized to search for him less than 30 minutes later. They searched the river in both directions, and eventually the Kootenai County dive team found the 13-year-old boy just after 11. Now, despite their life-saving efforts, he was pronounced dead at Kootenai Health.
2: There's a lot of units, a lot of people there, and gave this juvenile the best chance of survival. Unfortunately, it didn't end the way we wanted it to.
5: Now, Beckstead was supposed to begin eighth grade at Timberlake Middle School next week. He was a brother, son, nephew, grandson, and great-grandson. In a statement his family told 4 News Now, "We have many unanswered questions and are now navigating the unimaginable depth of grief. They've set up a GoFundMe page so his family can take time off to deal with their loss." They've included the fundraising link in this story. It's on our website right now, KXLY.com.
7: A man who lost his home in the Old Trails fire may have to pay a $1,000 cancellation fee for his security system. After the fire tore through his neighborhood, Jeremy Fagan noticed he was still being charged a monthly fee by his security company, Safe Haven. He used the company for his alarm system, but now that he doesn't have a home to secure, he called them to cancel the service and was told a natural disaster doesn't void the contract he signed.
3: Yeah, you have to buy out the end of the contract, which is going to be about $1,000, a little over $1,000. At which point I said, well, let's take this up the chain. You know, somebody in the company might have a heart, might have some human compassion.
7: We've reached out to Safe Haven twice in the past week, but haven't heard back. And after dealing with everything else that comes with losing his home, Fagan says he expects to have to pay the cancellation fee out of his own pocket.
5: Well, state employees around Washington walked off the job yesterday, protesting Governor Bob Ferguson. They're calling out his paycheck and asking for a higher pay for themselves. The walkout was organized by the Washington Federation of State Employees. 11 protests happened in the Spokane area, and union leaders say they're asking for pay that matches inflation. The governor is paid around $234,000 per year and got 7% raises in each of the last 2 years. Union members say its members make up about $40,000 to $60,000 per year and got 2 to 3% raises in the last 2 years.
8: The governor keeps talking about how much state employees are doing for the state, but he's not recognizing that we also need to have pay raises and we need to have stronger language in our contracts to protect all of our state employees.
5: Now, we've reached out to the governor's office for a comment, but so far have not heard back.
7: School is back in session, but some students in Spokane Valley having a hard time getting there. A construction project along 32nd Avenue has closed the road from McDonald Street to State Route 27. And this is shutting down one of the main roads used to get to University High School, Horizon Middle School, and Chester Elementary. The closure is part of a months-long project that includes repaving a new water main and improved sidewalk ramps. But some neighbors and parents say the construction makes it harder to get to and from schools.
9: So if you come from the east side, you have to snake through neighborhoods to get to these schools. If you come from the west side, everyone's piling up on that side, so the line's like 5 times longer than usual.
7: The city says the project is a week behind schedule, but they expect it to wrap up on September 16th. Your Good Morning Northwest time is 6:36.
5: Let's check back in with meteorologist Matt Gray this morning. He's taking a live look outside. Some beautiful blue skies with just a little bit of clouds.
0: Yeah, a lot more blue sky as you head further north into the northern mountains of Washington and Idaho. And that's going to allow our temperatures to be a little bit warmer. Could see a few upper 80s in places to the north of Chewelah this morning. It sure makes for a nice sunrise, though. When we come back, we'll help you plan out your day and look into what's going to be a cooler, wetter week in your forecast.
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7: Welcome back. Your time is 6:40. It's been a month since the Spokane area fires began, and while the initial shock of August 1st has worn off, many families still dealing with the trauma of that day.
5: Hundreds of families lost their homes. Tens of thousands of others had to leave their homes within just a moment's notice, unsure of when or if they would ever return. Our Alexander Konyarts is live this morning in the Rifle Club neighborhood of Spokane, of course, an area that's been very impacted by these fires. And Alexander, you spoke with some recovery efforts on the mental health aspect of all of this. What did they have to say?
34: Well, the first big tip that I'm hearing is that you need to be patient with both yourself and everyone around you. The trauma of these wildfires doesn't just happen, you know, when the flames are here. They also happen in the months and years to come. And, you know, families lost more than just their homes in all of this. They lost places that they felt safe in and places that gave them a sense of normalcy. Now, the American Psychological Association says it is common for people to feel several stages of adjustment after losing their homes in a fire. However, eventually, people can reach a stage of acceptance and positive feelings that can bring the reemergence and a focus as they start to focus towards the future. One common theme during disasters like this is families thinking someone else needs the help more. Lacey Clark with the Red Cross says that is not the case when it comes to mental health. Her advice is to accept the assistance that is available.
35: The best advice is don't try and do it alone, because there's people that want to help. Recognize that there's more to it than just finding a new place to sleep. It's saying, you know, I need somebody to talk to. And sometimes that's one of the most important ways to move forward with your recovery.
34: After the fire, an organization that acts as a hub for post-fire recovery resources says as families move through practical steps like cleanup and rebuilding, their emotional state may change. Returning to the scene of a fire can be just as emotional as the day it happened. It says trauma can come back through the anniversary of when the fire happened, or even just something like the smell of smoke. While this is normal, if you feel like it is becoming a constant or intervening with your daily life, you are recommended to consult with a mental health professional, since you might be dealing with post-traumatic stress disorder. 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Now, the Red Cross says that one of the most important things throughout all of this is also making sure that you are connecting

0: 43.
1: 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Now the president is weighing on the data centers. What side he's taking, it's coming up.
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6: Welcome back at 6:46. The White House making a new push in the debate over data centers.
7: The president firmly taking sides now. Here's ABC's Sophie Fly.
8: President Trump has a message for Americans who oppose building data centers in their neighborhoods. Get out of the way. Trump saying the only reason that communities should not want data centers is if they want to end up being backwards and poor. If they want to be successful and rich with far lower taxes and jobs all over the place, let data reign.
9: Many of them are designed in a very beautiful way.
8: But many residents are sounding off, worried about electricity and water supplies and noise and quality of life issues.
10: You will ruin the very best part of Franklin County if you allow data centers.
11: We do not want a data center in this county.
8: Data centers store computers that run artificial intelligence. A single one can use as much electricity as a small city. An independent monitor found data centers on the power grid running from Virginia to Illinois have added nearly $14 billion to customers' bills. 7 in 10 Americans now say they don't want one near them. The Trump administration's fix is to make tech companies build their own power plants.
12: I think probably 99% of the backlash to data centers has come in areas where building a data center means higher utility and higher electricity for the people on the ground.
13: He's been called the face of data centers in Ohio.
8: Republican Party officials warn data centers are the anchor hanging around Ohio Senator John Husted's neck and could cost Republicans the seat. And in Texas, the governor has now frozen data center projects. But President Trump argues this is a national security issue, as the U.S. races China to further develop artificial intelligence. Trump saying China could not be happier with this anti-data center movement.
7: Sophie Flay, ABC News, New York. We're checking back in with meteorologist Matt Gray as we're kicking off a new month here, September 1st. And it's feeling a little bit more fallish out there.
14: Oh, it is. We got that little taste here over the weekend, and we're about to get a lot more after today. Still going to be feeling a little

0: bit summery for the afternoon. We're going to be up around the 80s here, but we'll also have a bit of a shower chance for the afternoon at times. That it will pale in comparison, however, to what's coming up for Wednesday and Thursday. Meaningful rainfall. What does that mean? Meaningful rainfall here? Well, let's talk about it a little bit. A good chance over the next 3 days, which will be our kind of wettest period here, especially Wednesday, Thursday, where we have a good chance to pick up at least a quarter of an inch across many parts of North Idaho. And there are some mountain areas that could see significantly more than that in the Central Panhandle. Remember, there is some pretty nasty drought all across our region. So this is good to get these fall and wintertime rains started a little bit earlier than they have been the last few seasons. We are going to have a chance for some heavier rainfall around Lewiston, around Pullman as well. Around Spokane, I'm not as optimistic that we're going to see some truly upper-end rainfall totals, but we can get up to around a tenth of an inch at some point over the next 3 days, which is good to see. Central Basin, some measurable rainfall, I think, would be welcome, and that is what we expect, at least a little bit. Just not very much in the rain department there, but something's better than nothing. We got two storm systems. One is going to pass to our south here, but it's definitely helping to swing moisture into our region this morning. And we have another system up around Juneau, Alaska. That is going to be bringing down some cool air and going to keep things active as we go into Wednesday. So Wednesday morning, we're going to wake up to some rainfall. We're going to have spotty showers through the day on Wednesday, and then the best chance Wednesday into Thursday for some wet weather. Finally, by Thursday afternoon and evening, we're going to start to see things kind of calm down a little bit. But during that whole time frame, basically from when we wake up tomorrow till about the middle of the day on Thursday, there's going to be showers hanging around the area. So you're going to want to make sure you got that 4 News Now weather app and that you are checking the radar before you head out the door. Speaking of which, probably need to do that around lunchtime and later this afternoon. In the Inland Northwest and around the Spokane and Coeur d'Alene area, where we'll have a chance for some rain as early as noon, but I'm thinking more like 1 to as late as about 4 o'clock in the afternoon. We'll have a couple of showers moving through. These are going to be fairly light. They're not going to be producing a ton of rain. They're not going to last particularly long. But once again, just having a chance for some measurable rain is pretty awesome. And that is what we are going to see for the second half of the day. Cloudier conditions. I still expect us, though, to get up somewhere into the 80s for the second half of the day. 70% chance of rain on Wednesday. We're also going to see some gusty winds as well that could create some travel issues in eastern Washington. We're going to talk about that coming up on Fox 28 here starting at 7 o'clock. And, yeah.
1: Happy forecaster.
0: I'm happy. I'm happy. I'm also happy that, yes, there's still rain chances, but it's not as bad. Yeah. It's not as wet looking right now for Labor Day weekend. I know a lot of people are already looking ahead towards that.
1: Which is what you want. Little burgers on the grill. Very nice.
2: Best of both worlds. All right, Matt, thank you so much. Your Good Morning Northwest time right now is 6:51.
1: Your morning sprint is coming up next. Thanks for starting your day here. We'll be right back.
3: Good morning. 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The Dow Jones has lost 250 points to 52,935. The S&P 500 is down 45 to 7,640. And the NASDAQ is down 320 points to 26,050. 10-year treasuries are at 4.7%. Taking a look at commodities, crude oil's trading at $88 a barrel. The price of gold is at $4,385 an ounce, while silver is at $65 an ounce. Soft white wheat is quoted at $6.95 a bushel. And finally, Nvidia stock has lost about $5 this morning and is now trading at $215 a share. 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Have a great morning.
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2: Tuesday in the morning sprint. 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
1: Today, former firefighter Dave Tisdall will be one of nine first responders to get the Idaho Medal of Honor. Tisdall was critically injured during last year's ambush attack on firefighters that killed two others, and his actions to warn first responders likely saving lives. Ceremonies happening today at the Capitol in Boise and will be live streamed starting at 1 p.m. And we'll be live streaming it on KXLY Plus. 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
0: In your forecast today, we have some temperatures in the 80s, still pretty warm. We also have more clouds and a chance for a couple of showers. Expect those shower chances to show up during the early to mid-afternoon. Rain chances even higher as we head into Wednesday and Thursday. You'll want to be on the lookout for rain through the midweek.
2: Well, powerful storms are unleashing deadly flash floods across the Southwest. Fast-moving waters swamping roads in Arizona, or in Utah, rather. And then in Arizona, two people are now confirmed dead after a flash flood ripped through the Grand Canyon. More than 80 people have been rescued there. One person is still unaccounted for, and authorities say they're going to still working to determine if anyone else is missing. Now there are new questions about an early warning system that fails. You can see this full story and all the other threats in the Southwest coming up on Good Morning America starting at 7.

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1: From ABC News, I'm Sherry Preston. An anonymous whistleblower is out this morning with a warning about President Trump's executive order on mail-in ballots. The whistleblower says there are serious concerns that a rushed, chaotic, and fundamentally flawed effort by the Postal Service could derail the midterm elections. The concerns made public in a report released by Connecticut Democratic Senator Richard Blumenthal. Concern elsewhere, namely the state of Florida, about invasion of privacy over the use of license plate reading cameras.
2: Now the Sunshine State has drawn the shade on flock cameras, sending a letter to local police departments, sheriff's offices, and city councils, demanding that they cancel existing flock contracts and deny new ones for cameras alongside state highways. The state DOT cites, quote, reports of misuse, data privacy concerns, and surveillance schemes.
1: ABC's Jim Ryan. On Monday, there were more than a dozen people accounted for in Grand Canyon floods. Today, with a death toll now at two, there's only one person who remains missing. ABC's Trevor Ault is there.
3: There is an important caveat to the number of missing shrinking so drastically. They do specify that there could have been day hikers here without a permit. It means that they can't track them, and they were not aware they were here. It means they don't know they were missing. They're encouraging friends and family to please call in. They want to make sure they get everyone who was here out safely.
1: 1,000 confirmed dead in Himalayan flooding. Nearly 4,000, though, remain missing. Another day of deliberations. The Lindsey Clancy trial has begun. ABC's Aaron Katursky is at the courthouse in Plymouth, Massachusetts.
4: Some of the jurors looked a little weary at the end of the day. The judge told them, stay the course. As for Lindsey Clancy, her attorney told us her parents see her every day in the hospital, and they've been a consistent presence here at court, with the rest of us awaiting the verdict.
1: Clancy killed her three children, but says she did it while suffering from postpartum psychosis. Army Secretary Dan Driscoll stepping down following reported rising tensions with Defense Secretary Pete Hegseth over the firing of top Army generals. You're listening to ABC News.
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1: President Trump's White House ballroom back under construction after the Supreme Court ruled that the group who'd sued to stop it didn't have standing. ABC's Karen Waugh.
6: The justices did not rule on whether the project is legal, only that the preservation group that sued to stop it has no standing to sue. So the bottom line, this all but guarantees the ballroom will be substantially completed before any final judgments, even though Chief Justice John Roberts himself acknowledged the project is likely unlawful.
1: It's happening more and more all across the country. Condo owners say their homeowners association fees are skyrocketing due to higher insurance premiums blamed on extreme weather and natural disasters. ABC's Hannah Batah with an example.
7: Beverly Albright and her neighbors in San Clemente, California, are fighting back after their homeowners association slapped them each with a $26,000 emergency assessment on their condos, all to pay for a roof project.
8: The board's response is to take out a loan or take out equity of your house or dip into your retirement.
7: They claim the board has known for years that the roof needed repairs. Condo owners now struggling to figure out where to find the money.
1: The costs also higher due to inflation and contractor costs. Also going up, cost of getting a home loan, average rate for a 30-year mortgage now 6.87%. Apple's new CEO, John Ternus, takes over from Tim Cook today. Cook's 15-year tenure coming to an end. Sherry Preston, ABC News.
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6: 1 month since three destructive fires broke out across Spokane County. The Old Trails, Autumn Lane, and Fairview, all evacuating more than 60,000 people and leaving hundreds of families without homes to return to. Now we're taking a look back on that tragedy and where the recovery process stands a month later.
12: We've got rain chances rising again around the inland northwest. I'll show you who could get rain as early as this afternoon.
13: Plus, the man who put his life on the line to save others during the Canfield Mountain ambush is receiving a very special honor today. Now, the state of Idaho plans to honor Dave Tisdall. Live on KXLY Plus and 4 News Now, you're watching Good Morning Northwest. Thanks for starting your day with us. I'm Rob King.
6: Natalie Grant. Today is Tuesday, September 1st. Welcome to the start of a new month. Let's get right on over to meteorologist Matt Gray. He's taking a look at your first alert forecast. And Matt, rain.
12: Rain in the forecast here. Yep, I went ahead and raised the rain chances here this morning, kind of looking at some of the new data that's come in here. And so I think we'll have a chance here to pick up a little bit of rain this afternoon. We're still looking, though, at Wednesday and Thursday as being the best chances for rain here this week. But that's the thing. We got good chances for rain pretty much the rest of this week. So that is wonderful to see after the long, dry summer we have just been through here. So look at the live radar here this morning. We're getting a couple of returns on the radar down by the Tri-Cities area. Now, I think most of this is just the radar beam, since it is a little bit elevated as it comes off the ground here, that it's likely hitting under the bottom of some of these clouds that are starting to move into our area. So unlikely to see much in the rain department here, for example, if you're watching from southern Grant County this morning. But I think that is going to change here eventually. Looking at the broad view across the region here, we've got lots of moisture being collected here, being pulled up to the north by this storm system that's beginning to work its way towards the Oregon and California coast. And so as we go through the day and we heat up, we are going to end up back in the 80s this afternoon. That's certainly going to have enough of the ingredients together to where at least we're going to have a little bit of wet weather hanging around the region here. So partly to mostly cloudy as we go throughout the day. Best chance of wet weather is going to be in the early to mid-afternoon around the Spokane area. I don't think it's going to be much rain, but if you don't get any rain today, don't worry, your chances are pretty good as we head into tomorrow. So we're going to get you ready for the rest of this week coming up in just a few minutes.
14: It was literally like a movie. Like, it was like 2:30. I just got home from the gym. Right, I get home and like literally everything around me was orange, right?
6: The Spokane area fires forever changed the lives of thousands of people in our community, completely wiping out their homes and leaving a mark on our area that will be seen for years to come. Today marks 1 month since the fires broke out. We're looking back on this tragedy and how our community came together in a time of crisis.
13: The fires started on August 1st, but the story really began before that. All week leading up to that day, our weather team was forecasting a particularly dangerous situation, the first of its kind for the region. That Saturday, the danger was realized when a fire started up southwest of Airway Heights, quickly spreading northeast toward the city. And then another starting just west of Spokane, followed by a third fire on the eastern part of the city. The fires became collectively known as the Spokane Area Fires. State resources mobilized, and fire crews from as far away as California showed up to battle the flames.
15: This is a very, very active fire, and we have a lot of resources in and out of this fire, and it's still a very dangerous situation.
6: The fires prompted level 3 evacuations for huge portions of our city, forcing thousands out of their homes and into uncertainty. An evacuation shelter was temporarily opened at the Spokane Falls Community College, but was quickly moved to the convention center.
16: I am worried about whether, if this thing does run into days or especially weeks, you know, what we will do, you know, about that, because the meter's running.
13: As people waited to return home or find out if they had a home to return to, information about how the Old Trails fire started came to light. Information that made a lot of people angry.
17: You know, he was bent over looking towards, you know, doing something in the grass and towards the tree line area. And when he saw us, he immediately stood up, turned around to face us and watched us the whole way.
6: Police arrested 37-year-old Aaron Farinacci for starting the Old Trails fire, a crime he has since admitted to and is currently awaiting trial for. Well, the damage left behind by all three fires is still staggering to look at. Hundreds of homes in the Indian Trail and Rifle Club neighborhoods lost entirely.
13: The unprecedented tragedy presented the community with a challenge to rise to the occasion, and they did. A disaster assistance center opening up in the city, collecting resources, things like insurance claims, hygiene supplies offered to anyone who needed them, and a multitude of community drives fundraising to give money back to those who lost everything. Hazardous materials left behind in the skeletons of homes. The EPA now cleaning up those areas so families can hopefully get home soon.
6: One family in 5 Mile just receiving the first single-family rebuild permit issued by the city. Homeowner John Spring says because of his career in flooring, he knew what he had to do to get the rebuilding process started quickly. Early on, he checked off getting his asbestos testing and contacting the Environmental Protection Agency. He also tells us that other contractors he's known for 40 years all reached out to help.
18: But knowing people for me was sure the key, and friends of mine, contractors, reaching out to me to help was just unbelievable how good it makes you feel they want to help me.
6: Another helpful factor is that his home was built in 2022, which the city says is new enough to retain electric design plans and fast track the permit process. Now, there are a few things that you can do right now if you're trying to get this process started. First, the hazardous material left needs to be removed. This is done by the EPA free of cost. Next, you need to get an asbestos survey. This can be done by a contractor. And third, people looking to rebuild need a demolition permit, which has been reduced down to $35. And finally, the fourth and final step is that people can determine their reconstruction plan. The first option is to use a previously approved plans with original permit applications approved after February 1st of 2021, while the second is to reconstruct using new plans.
13: So far, a few families have initiated the process. There are 13 demolition permits in the city's system. 9 have been issued, and they have the asbestos results. The other 4 are waiting on the EPA and asbestos survey to be done. It can't be overstated just how many resources came forward to help the victims of the fires.
6: And we'll have much more about the challenges facing families still today as they rebuild. It's coming up a little later in a live report here on Good Morning Northwest. And of course, you can see all of our coverage of the Spokane firestorm up right now on KXLY.com/firewatch. Well, today, former firefighter Dave Tisdall will be one of the 9 first responders to get the Idaho Medal of Honor.
13: Tisdall was critically injured during last year's ambush attack on firefighters that killed 2 firefighters. His actions to warn first responders likely saving lives. And the ceremony is happening today at the Capitol in Boise and will be live streamed starting at 1 o'clock. You can watch that live stream on KXLY.com and KXLY+. Your Good Morning Northwest time is 5:07.
6: Meteorologist Matt Gray is tracking our weather conditions for today. Coming on into a little bit of rain the next couple days, which
13: about time
6: is music to a lot of our ears here, Matt. And I'm sure yours as well.
12: Yes, I'm very excited about the whole prospect of getting some more rain. The little bit of rain we got over the weekend was a great appetizer. Mm-hmm. Now let's have a bit more of a meal, right? And I think a lot of us have a very good chance to get into that. Traffic's looking pretty active here. Headed up to the airport this morning here with those early flights. And we are going to be dry for the morning. The afternoon, however, might be a little bit of a different story in many areas. So we'll look at that. Here we go in your full forecast.
19: It's been 1 month since the Spokane area fires, but many families are just beginning their road to recovery and dealing with the uncertainty of what comes next. Tips from trauma-informed experts on how you can make sure that you're taking care of yourself through all of this coming up.
13: Still to come on Good Morning Northwest, more than 80 people rescued from a flash flood at the Grand Canyon. Now the Southwest braces for more severe weather. Tropical storm Edward is threatening Texas and Louisiana with dangerous conditions when they could see the peak of the storm.
6: Plus, after 30 years, a jury is now finally delivered a verdict in one of America's most infamous unsolved murders. Dwayne Kefi D. Davis found guilty in the death of rap icon Tupac Shakur, even though he never pulled the trigger. How his own words convicted him is coming up after the break.
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0: 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This is a replay of this morning's show.
13: Welcome back. Your time is 5:12. Here's a look at what's new on Good Morning Northwest. President Trump's $400 million ballroom has gotten the green light.
6: The Supreme Court deciding to allow construction to continue, even as the lawsuits make their way through court. President Trump claims that his $400 million, 90,000-square-foot ballroom is crucial to national security. The justices voted 5-4, saying that the National Trust for Historic Preservation likely does not have grounds to sue. It comes about a week after the president gave reporters a 40-minute tour of his new White House helipad. Some critics are calling these renovations out of touch as the war with Iran enters month 7 and gas prices remain high.
13: A deadly stabbing attack in New York's Times Square, playing out on busy streets with countless people watching it all happen. The woman seen here in the pink shirt, surrounded by police, was fatally shot after authorities say she stabbed two people, including a woman who died. Witnesses flagged down officers who cornered the suspect, still holding both knives. For 4 minutes, they ordered her to drop the weapons. And police say she advanced on the officers, waving the knives, and when tasers didn't stop her, two officers opened fire, killing her. Police say she had a documented history of mental illness.
6: Well, this morning, 30 years after rapper Tupac Shakur's murder in a drive-by shooting in Las Vegas, a jury finding Dwayne Kefidi Davis guilty, even though he did not even pull the trigger. Prosecutors urging jurors to believe Davis's own words from interviews and from his 2019 memoir in which he admitted being involved in Shakur's murder. Davis claimed his confessions were all a lie to boost sales of his book. It took jurors 3 hours to return the verdict. Davis faces life in prison when he's sentenced next month. He won't be able to appeal until after that sentencing.
13: Powerful storms are unleashing deadly flash floods across the Southwest. Fast-moving water swamping roads in Utah. In Arizona, two people now confirmed dead after a flash flood ripped through the Grand Canyon. More than 80 people have been rescued and one person remains unaccounted for. Authorities say they're still working to determine if anyone else is missing.
12: Boy, scary stuff. A lot of water at once in a very dry place. This morning, we are at 57 degrees here. We are going to see a little bit more cloud cover today, but I still expect our temperatures to get into the 80s for this afternoon, even with the somewhat overcastness we may experience at times. We'll also have a rising chance for showers during the afternoon, and this is going to be just the beginning. We'll continue to have a spotty shower chance, but it'll still be fairly low as we head through the overnight hours. By tomorrow morning, however, that begins to change. Your forecast for the week ahead coming up.
13: The federal government announced today it's suing Amazon. The agency has accused the retail giant of deceiving businesses by overcharging prices to advertise on its website. The FTC says Amazon has made billions of dollars carrying out this practice. The lawsuit claims more than 1 million advertisers were deceived. The suit says the advertisers paid more than they realized because Amazon raised the minimum price to place ads without them knowing. The company says it strongly disagrees with the claims, saying the government does not understand its advertisement process.
2: Good morning, Northwest. Time right now is 5:15.
13: A North Idaho teenager was about to start a new school year. Instead, his family now planning a funeral. The legacy the 13-year-old's family says he now leaves behind after the break.
2: Well, the damage is done, but the struggle still continues for so many families impacted by the Spokane fires. Alexander Konyart's live in the Rifle Club neighborhood this morning with what recovery experts say is the biggest challenge facing disaster survivors right now.
3: On the PNW Ag Network, I'm Glenn Vaugh, and U.S. ag exports are expected to strengthen as USDA raised its trade forecast and projected a smaller ag trade deficit for fiscal year 26. USDA's ERS forecast ag exports at $179.5 billion. That's up $3 billion from the May projection. And imports are forecast at $204.5 billion. That's down $1 billion from May. That would produce an ag trade deficit of about $25 billion compared with the $29 billion projected back in May and the record $42.9 billion gap recorded in fiscal year 2025. U.S. dairy producers are stepping up efforts to increase the protein content of milk as changing market incentives and global demand reshape the industry.
4: According to a new report from CoBank, milk protein production began outpacing butterfat production in August 2025 after protein values surpassed butterfat values for the first time in several years. That shift has encouraged farmers to focus more heavily on boosting protein levels, which are critical for cheese production and increasingly valued in global dairy markets. While U.S. butterfat production has surged over the past decade, protein gains have been more modest. Industry analysts say that imbalance has created challenges for cheesemakers who prefer a more balanced protein-to-fat ratio for optimal yields and product quality. The United States still trails major dairy exporters in the European Union and New Zealand in overall milk protein levels. I'm Sarah Lee Cameron on the PNW Ag Network.
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2: Welcome back. Your time right now is 5:18. Well, today marks 1 month since the Spokane Complex fires, now the most destructive wildfire in Washington state history.
13: The fires destroyed hundreds of homes and scorched more than 10,000 acres across Spokane and Stevens counties. Alexandra Konyarts is live in the Rifle Club neighborhood this morning. Alexandra, you spoke with several organizations working with fire victims. What is it that they say impacted families need right now?
19: Well, recovery looks very different for every family, right? But what the Red Cross tells me is the biggest thing they're noticing right now is that families are struggling to find permanent housing after maybe having some temporary housing like a hotel or an Airbnb before. However, the Spokane Region Long-Term Recovery Group tells me that what they're noticing is that many are also still just dealing with the uncertainty and the overwhelm of what comes next when it comes to everything with the Spokane area fires. Now, the fires were something that our community had never seen before. Of course, wildfires were nothing new to the Inland Northwest, but seeing them engulf neighborhoods, destroy hundreds of homes, and leave once beautiful streets devastated was unimaginable for many in our community. Now, many are forced to see that devastation every day. The flames are out, the air quality might have gotten better, and the cleanup process has started, but the pain still lingers.
1: A lot of people, when they look at a disaster response, they think it's homes, it's roads, it's infrastructure, and it's so much more. It's people losing their routine and losing their comforts and their security. And so that affects people differently. You know, we see a lot of stress and uncertainty.
19: Lacey Clark is the executive director of the American Red Cross Inland Northwest chapter. Her team serves 15 counties, and so far they've already responded to disasters in 11 of them. None of them have been at the same scale, though, as what happened here in the Spokane area. Their work focuses on immediate response, so much of their assistance is already over when it comes to the Spokane area fires. However, Clark urges people to still turn to local resources and the community for support. Now, this has been a difficult time for many people, and the Red Cross urges that we make sure that we're supporting one another. On your screen are a couple of mental health trips from the organization. First, they're asking people to be patient, both with yourself and others. Events like this can cause a variety of feelings and reactions, and it's okay for you to feel worried or drained. Know that children experience trauma differently than adults, so this can mean that kids aren't as quick to talk about their feelings, and sometimes it comes out more frequently in behaviors. It's also easy to feel overwhelmed or even numb, so make sure that you're setting priorities for yourself and breaking down tasks into small steps. And if you or a loved one needs help, that number on your screen there is somewhere you can turn to. It's the Disaster Distress Helpline. You can reach it at 800-985-5990. It's completely free to reach out to as well, so a great resource to use if you need someone to talk to. Now, a narrative that we've heard a lot throughout these fires is people thinking someone else needs the resources more than them. That could be food, clothing, furniture, whatever it might be. But something that the Red Cross brought up in our interview, which I thought was a great point, is that when it comes to mental health, that is something that everyone could definitely get help with and getting someone to talk to. So make sure that you are reaching out if you are in need of assistance. For now, reporting live, Alexandra Konyarts for News Now.
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13: All right, Matt, as we look at our forecast, we are expecting, finally, a little more rain.
12: Yeah, a little more rain in the forecast, cooler temperatures, something that I think everybody has been really hoping for, wishing for. We got a little taste of it this weekend, and we got a lot more of it coming up here now that we are in September. It's always a guarantee. We've seen many hot Septembers, many dry Septembers. So far, we're looking completely opposite here, at least to start off this month here in 2026. 57 in Spokane, 54 in Coeur d'Alene. Some cloud cover moving overhead already here, so it is going to be a cloudier day. I mean, it was practically perfect yesterday. Tons of sunshine. Not going to be as sunny today, but we're still going to get up into the 80s. So expecting our highs, once again, in the 80s there for that time frame. Our rain chances, I have risen them to about 30% or so for the afternoon. So expecting here kind of early to mid-afternoon, I think it's going to be the most likely time that we see a shower move through the Spokane and Coeur d'Alene area. And then we'll keep a small chance of a shower through the evening, through the overnight, and those rain chances will start going up sharply again as we get into tomorrow morning. So let's show you that here now on our future cast. And you can see about 2:30, 3 o'clock, we've got some rain pushing into the Spokane area, pushing into Coeur d'Alene. We may see a few lightning strikes here, but I think the thunder and lightning kind of aspect of this wet weather over the next few days is going to be far, far less than, say, what we saw even over the weekend in a couple of cases or earlier on this late summer season. So looking for our best chances for rain kind of at the end of the day across the central Idaho panhandle, some light showers around the Palouse. Going towards kind of 4:30, 5 o'clock, we'll start to see places like Sandpoint, Bonners Ferry, Medellin Falls get in on the potential for some rain. And then things are somewhat quiet. We see a couple of scattered showers very early tomorrow morning across the north central part of Washington State. So far, not expecting a ton of rain here in the central part of the Columbia Basin, but you'll have a pretty decent chance along with everybody else here on Wednesday. Look at this. This is 9 o'clock tomorrow where we'll have a pretty good chance for some widespread light to moderate rainfall as we get our day started tomorrow. So really looking forward to that, anticipating that we will get some steadier rain, which is definitely going to make all of us a little bit happier. It's going to be a lot cooler tomorrow as a result of the active weather. Not only do we have a chance for rain in the morning, but also in the late evening, we'll have another kind of area of broader, more steady rain come through, and that will be off and on as we head through Wednesday night. So Wednesday night, especially, looking like another time where things are going to be a little bit more active when it comes to rain. Those temperatures fall even further as we get into Thursday. Your highs only in the mid-60s. That would be the coolest day we've had in many, many weeks. And we won't warm up all that much as we head into Friday. So Labor Day weekend here is right around the corner. I do not think it is going to be a perfect weekend. You can see there are rain chances up a little bit for Sunday and a little bit for Monday as well. But there's going to be a lot of dry times in between these showers. The temperatures are going to be quite comfortable in the 70s with lows in the 40s in the mornings. So I like it.
9: I just want to point out, too, having a little bit of a rain chance on every single day, especially after this last month. How does that feel to look at that 7-day forecast?
12: I'm happy. I'm thrilled with it. I'm sure my plants are going to be thrilled with it as well. Yeah. So, just nice to see. But definitely got to keep an eye on things a little bit more in your weather, because there's going to be a lot more kind of hour-to-hour, day-to-day changes over the next few days. There haven't been in a long time.
9: We'll take it.
13: High in 65. That is. Another layer.
12: A little bit. A little bit.
9: Matt, thank you so much. Your Good Morning Northwest time right now is 5:26.
13: Well, college football is back. The Cougs open their season this Sunday in the Apple Cup. And coming up next, hear what this opportunity means to the Cougs. Head coach Kirby Moore is next in sports.
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10: Welcome into sports. The Apple Cup is coming early this year, with Washington State and Washington set to renew their rivalry Sunday in Seattle. And Sunday will mark the 118th Apple Cup and the earliest meeting in the history of this rivalry. Washington State will open the season on the road against a top 20 Washington team, with quarterback Caden Pinnick making his Cougs debut. He'll face a Husky defense he saw last season while at UC Davis. And on the other side of the rock, Demond Williams Jr. returns for his third season as Washington's starting quarterback. And for WSU, this is also a chance to make a statement with the new look Pac-12.
11: The game is still played between the lines. It's about the players. It's a great opportunity, right? Playing it on Sunday, NBC, 1 p.m., no other game on in football. So from that standpoint, I think it's great. It still means a ton for both sides and for this state.
10: Game will kick off at 1 p.m. on Sundays. The Cougs try to bring that Apple Cup back to Pullman for the first time since 2024. We'll actually be in attendance to have more coverage for you guys throughout the week. And the Mariners were taking on the Red Sox yesterday out at Fenway Park, and actually had a lead in the eighth inning until Trevor Story doubles to left. This brought home two runs for those Boston Red Sox. Seattle looking for the answer in the ninth, but Boston would tie it. Roman Anthony scores on a Rafaela sac fly, and that sends it to the 10th inning. Boston scoring three runs in those final two frames, and then they walked it off. Trevor Story comes back to the dish and hits a rocket out to center field off the wall. That scores the game-winning run. Boston comes back, beats Seattle 9-8. The Mariners now drop their last five. We'll have more sports here throughout the week. That's all the time we have here for sports.
9: It's probably still crazy for a lot of Cougs fans and even Huskies fans to have the Apple Cup so early on in the season. I mean, we were talking about it yesterday. It still just doesn't feel like Apple Cup season yet, but
14: I like it open. That sets a tone.
9: It sets a good tone. Yeah, I agree.
14: Fun rivalry. Get you started. Your Good Morning Northwest time, 5:31.
9: Well, workers in Washington are protesting Governor Ferguson. Coming up, why they say that they want raises that match what the governor's getting.
13: Plus, a local wildfire victim is being forced to pay a security company to cancel protections for a home that doesn't exist. Why he may have to pay $1,000 coming up next.
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16: 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The Dow Jones has lost 200 points to 52,985. The S&P 500 is down 40 to 7,645. And the NASDAQ is down 240 points to 26,130. 10-year treasuries are at 4.7%. Taking a look at commodities, crude oil is trading at $88 a barrel. The price of gold is at $4,420 an ounce, while silver is at $65 an ounce. Soft white wheat is quoted at $6.95 a bushel. And finally, Amazon stock has lost about $5 this morning and is now trading at $254 a share. 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Have a great morning.
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0: 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From 4 News Now, this is Good Morning Northwest.
9: Good Morning Northwest. Thanks for starting your day with us. I'm Natalie Grant.
14: And I'm Rob King. Today's Tuesday, September 1st. Can you believe it?
9: Start already of a new month.
14: My goodness. And here's Matt Gray with your first alert forecast with some rain.
12: Yeah, we are going to talk about some rain chances here later on today. In the meantime, dry conditions to start our morning. Temperatures right now are a little bit warmer than what we've seen over the last couple of mornings here with some added cloud cover. And look at Moses Lake, 65 this morning. We're at 62 in Pullman, 63 in Lewiston. We're in the upper 50s around Spokane and Coeur d'Alene. Still some 40s where the skies are a little bit clearer as you head further north. So we've got some southerly wind flow right now. We are going, it's going to help us get into the 80s again for this afternoon. Once again, some areas that'll be a little bit cooler than you might think on an 80-odd degree day. Down to the south here, like Pullman's only at 82, Moses Lake only at 84. Compare that to Omak at 87 and Bonners Ferry at 89. And that's because we will have continuing more clouds in the southern parts of our viewing area and more active weather here as well. So that's going to kind of skew things in that favor here. For the Spokane area, we are going to have a chance of rain here later today. I'm expecting during the early to kind of mid-afternoon, that'll be the best chance to pick up a couple of showers here. And it'll be more clouds than sunshine for the second half of the day, even with us quickly rising up into the 80s. But we are not going to be done with rain chances after that. No, no. Wednesday, it'll be our best chance of rain we've had in quite some time. And we've got a rain chance every single day all the way through Labor Day. So a very different weather pattern that we are tracking in your extended outlook coming up.
14: Matt, thank you. A North Idaho family is mourning the loss of a 13-year-old boy.
9: What should have been a fun day of swimming in the Spokane River turning into a tragedy. Nicholas Beckstead was swimming near the Iron Horse Circle trailhead on Saturday night, just downstream from the Post Falls Dam. He was trying to swim across the river and didn't make it. Dispatch received a call for help a little after 9:30. Police officers, dive teams, and drones from both Kootenai and Spokane counties were mobilized to search for him less than 30 minutes later. They searched the river in both directions, and the Kootenai County dive team ended up finding the 13-year-old at just after 11 p.m. Despite life-saving efforts, he was pronounced dead at Kootenai Health.
7: There's a lot of units, a lot of people there, and gave this juvenile the best chance of survival. Unfortunately, it didn't end the way we wanted it to.
9: Well, Beckstead was supposed to begin eighth grade at Timberlake Middle School next week. He was a brother, a son, nephew, grandson, and a great-grandson. In a statement, his family told 4 News Now, "We have many unanswered questions and are navigating the unimaginable depth of grief." They've set up a GoFundMe page so his family can take time off to deal with their loss. We've included that fundraising link in this story on our website at kxly.com.
14: A man who lost his home in the Old Trails fire may have to pay a $1,000 cancellation fee for his security system. After the fire tore through his neighborhood, Jeremy Fagan noticed he was still being charged a monthly fee by his security company, Safe Haven. He used the company for his alarm system. But now that he doesn't have a home to secure, he called them to cancel the service and was told a natural disaster doesn't void the contract he signed.
8: Yeah, you have to buy out the end of the contract, which is going to be about $1,000, a little over $1,000. At which point I said, well, let's take this up the chain. You know, somebody in the company might have a heart, might have some human compassion.
13: We've reached out to Safe Haven twice in the past week and haven't heard back. And after dealing with everything else that comes with losing his home, Fagan says he expects to pay the cancellation fee out of his own pocket.
9: Well, state employees around Washington walked off the job yesterday, protesting Governor Bob Ferguson. They're calling out his paycheck and asking for higher pay themselves. Now, this walkout was organized by the Washington Federation of State Employees. 11 protests happened here in the Spokane area. Union leaders say that they're now asking for pay that

0: around $234,000 per year and has gotten a 7% raise in each of the last 2 years. Union leaders say its members make up about $40,000 to $60,000 per year and got 2 and 3% raises in the last 2 years.
1: The governor keeps talking about how much state employees are doing for the state, but he's not recognizing that we also need to have pay raises and we need to have stronger language in our contracts to protect all of our state employees.
0: Gotcha. We reached out to the governor's office for a comment on these protests, but so far have not heard back.
2: School is back in session, but some students in Spokane Valley are having a harder time getting there. A construction project along 32nd Avenue has closed the road from McDonald Street to State Route 27. And this is shutting down one of the main roads used to get to University High School, Horizon Middle School, and Chester Elementary. The closure is part of a months-long project that includes repaving, a new water main, and improved sidewalk ramps. But some neighbors and parents say the construction makes it harder to get to and from the schools.
3: So if you come from the east side, you have to snake through neighborhoods to get to these schools. If you come from the west side, everyone's piling up on that side, so the line's like 5 times longer than usual.
2: The city says the project is a week behind schedule, but it's expected to wrap up on September 16th. Just another headache.
0: I know. Hopefully, we can get it done soon.
2: Your Good Morning Northwest time is 5:39.
0: We're checking back in with meteorologist Matt Gray this morning, taking a live look over Steptoe Butte, and it's so dark, the colors haven't even woken up there.
4: Yeah, no, we're still on night mode here. And
2: the Zack Snyder edition.
4: Yeah. Oh, it was a day like any other day.
2: And you got the rain for it? This is...
4: I know, yeah. We're getting a little film noir this morning for the afternoon rainfall, and even tomorrow, even more film noir. Cloudy skies, rain in your forecast. We desperately need it. That's coming up.
5: And while daily life has started up again in Spokane since the fires, many neighborhoods, like this one, remain devastated as families continue to navigate the overwhelm of everything that happened on August 1st. We'll give you some tips from mental health experts on what you can do if you're still dealing with the trauma of all of this after the break.
0: Well, it's getting more expensive to buy a home. How much more you could expect to pay on your mortgage? It's coming up next here on Good Morning Northwest.
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0: 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This is a replay of this morning's show.
1: Welcome back. Your time right now is 5:49. It's just the temperatures we've been seeing these last couple of days really kind of shifting our focus towards mm-hmm. that fall. It's really starting to feel like it out there.
2: Yeah, I mean, we felt like it a lot over the weekend here. Obviously, yesterday felt a little bit more summery. Today is going to be kind of a weird in-between situation because we're going to be still pretty warm, but there's going to be more clouds, and we'll have a shower chance starting here this afternoon. But it is definitely going to feel much more fall-like here as we head through the rest of this week. Meaningful rainfall is coming in Wednesday and Thursday, cool and breezy for the rest of the week. Eventually, later this week, our highs are only going to be in the 60s. Yeah. Much cooler air coming in. So looking at the broad satellite picture across the region, you can see a lot of areas of green, a lot of high moisture content in the atmosphere around the Pacific Northwest here. We've got two weather systems that are kind of connected together. This storm, which is moving it towards Northern California, and then another one up to the north here, right off the coast of Juneau in Alaska. This is going to start pushing our direction here, and it's going to jumble up our weather. And we're going to see that a little bit this afternoon with a shower and thunderstorm chance. It's not going to be all that big of a chance, but there will be a few showers out there for the second half of the day that you might run into. We have a better chance of rain in the Spokane and Coeur d'Alene area going into Wednesday morning. This is about 8 a.m. So I am going to be expecting at least a little bit of light to moderate rain across a chunk of the inland northwest as we are waking up tomorrow morning, and we will have more scattered rain throughout the day on Wednesday, followed by during the evening hours another kind of solid dose of some steadier rain. So plenty of opportunities to pick up some rain totals through Wednesday and then through the first half of Thursday. By the time we get to Thursday night, we're going to start to dry out just a little bit as this system begins to move over top of us and then kind of out of the area. But on the backside of that storm, some cooler, drier air will come in, at least temporarily. So that leaves us here with these potential kind of rainfall areas where a good chunk of North Idaho has a chance to maybe pick up about a quarter of an inch over the next 3 days or somewhere in that range. It's going to be less in eastern Washington. Spokane, the Colville area, around parts of the Palouse here, we are looking at probably more like a tenth of an inch or so over the course of the next 3 days or so, and then it's going to be much less as you get into the rain shadow of the Cascades. But still, most places have a chance to at least pick up a little bit of measurable rainfall sometime in the next 72 hours, which is pretty good, all things considered, how dry this summer has been. And now as we begin meteorological fall, still got a few weeks until the equinox here, but hey, it's going to feel a lot more like it, just maybe not necessarily this afternoon. Temperatures in the 60s here as we head towards 10 o'clock, up into the 80s fairly quickly here for the first half of the day, and then here come those rain chances, 1, 2, 3, 4 o'clock. That'll be the most likely time we'll see a shower around Spokane. We'll dry out just slightly, but still have a chance for a sprinkle or two into the evening before that rain comes in for Wednesday morning. We're going to keep a rain chance every single day this week, hit or miss stuff, through Labor Day weekend here. So going to have to be watching the radar every day, basically.
1: All right. I mean, at this point, we'll take it.
2: Yeah.
3: Well, that's different.
1: Yeah.
3: Finally.
2: Yeah. Very different. And maybe pulling out a sweater on occasion in the mornings. We'll see.
3: Have to find it. Get the mothballs off.
1: Exactly. Oh. Thanks. Your Good Morning Northwest time right now is 5:53.
3: Well, one of the largest murals to ever come to Spokane is being created in downtown. And coming up next, why the artist wanted to paint this love letter to Spokane.
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4: 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The Dow Jones has lost 200 points to 52,985. The S&P 500 is down 40 to 7,645. And the NASDAQ is down 240 points to 26,130. 10-year treasuries are at 4.7%. Taking a look at commodities, crude oil is trading at $88 a barrel. The price of gold is at $4,420 an ounce, while silver is at $65 an ounce. Soft white wheat is quoted at $6.95 a bushel. And finally, Amazon stock has lost about $5 this morning and is now trading at $254 a share. Learn how to retire with Altmaier by visiting altmaierfinancial.com, where you can find times this weekend to join Dave on Altmaier Financial Radio. 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
1: Welcome back. Your time right now is 5:55, and here's a look at what's new on Good Morning Northwest. Stock markets sliding into the end of August, and it looks like they're going to start September the same way.
6: Overnight futures pointing to a lower open after the first American attack on Iran in weeks. The Dow closed Monday down 0.7%. The S&P lost 0.3%. The NASDAQ dropping 0.1%. Oil prices rising. Brent crude trading at nearly $92 a barrel.
1: Also going up is the cost of getting a home loan. Mortgage News Daily says that the average rate for a 30-year mortgage has hit 6.87%, the highest since June of last year.
6: Two of Japan's biggest car makers are teaming up on the computer in our cars. Nissan and Honda now say they have a deal to develop computer parts as well as software for vehicles that'll hit the road in 2029.
1: Well, if you're going to Olive Garden, go hungry. The restaurant chain has brought back its never-ending pasta bowl promotion running through November 22nd. Diners can get all-you-can-eat pasta plus unlimited soup or breadsticks starting at $15. One of the largest murals to ever come to downtown Spokane is currently taking shape.
6: Jennifer Beatty and Stacy Boyer began work on the mural 2 weeks ago, and they've spent nearly every day since creating the 5,300-square-foot piece, which they describe as a love letter to Spokane. The mural showcases the places, people, and events that shape the Lilac City. It's part of an ongoing effort by the Downtown Spokane Partnership to brighten up alley spaces through art.
7: We're out here every day. People stop. There's locals that stop and say thank you that we're making it beautiful. There are people that are visitors to Spokane that are just stopping and discovering this, and they're walking through, and it's just been nice interaction with community and people.
6: The artists are painting the entire mural freehand, and they hope to finish by mid-September, and you're invited to stop by, watch them work. The mural is along the walls of the alley between Post and Lincoln Streets, about a block south of River Park Square.
1: I just am so impressed that they are doing this all freehand. No stencils, projections. I mean, it's incredibly
6: Massive,
1: yeah.
6: Too.
1: It looks really
6: beautiful.
1: Love
6: downtown. All right, here's a look at what's coming up on Good Morning Northwest.
1: It's now been a month since the Spokane Complex fire has devastated our community. As people begin the rebuilding process, hear from one family on how they were able to get started quickly.
6: Plus, work has resumed on President Trump's ballroom at the White House. Why a Supreme Court order has leapfrogged lawsuits. Coming up.
1: 1 month since three destructive fires broke out across Spokane County. The Old Trails, Autumn Lane, and Fairview, all evacuating more than 60,000 people and leaving hundreds of families without homes to return to. Now we're taking a look back on that tragedy and where the recovery process stands a month later.
2: We've got rain chances rising again around the inland northwest. I'll show you who could get rain as early as this afternoon.
3: Plus, the man who put his life on the line to save others during the Canfield Mountain ambush is receiving a very special honor today. Now, the state of Idaho plans to honor Dave Tisdall. Live on KXLY Plus and 4 News Now, you're watching Good Morning Northwest. Thanks for starting your day with us. I'm Rob King.
1: Natalie Grant. Today is Tuesday, September 1st. Welcome to the start of a new month. Let's get right on over to meteorologist Matt.
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8: From ABC News, I'm Sherry Preston. The jury in Lindsay Clancy's murder trial has told the judge they cannot reach a unanimous verdict in the case of the mother who killed her three children while suffering from postpartum psychosis. ABC's Aaron Katursky is at the courthouse in Massachusetts and says the judge told them to go back and try.
9: We'll see how long the judge allows that to happen. In some cases in Massachusetts, the judge can require juries to deliberate, you know, for 2 weeks before accepting any kind of a hung jury. So the judge will encourage them for as long as he possibly can. Clearly, he doesn't want to try this again. Undoubtedly, the family doesn't want to go through this again, and probably prosecutors don't either.
8: The jury is not sequestered. A whistleblower warning about the midterms. Here's ABC's Mike Dubusky.
10: The U.S. Postal Service may be on the verge of launching a, quote, rushed, chaotic, and fundamentally flawed system that could put mail-in voting at risk. That from an anonymous whistleblower in a statement released today by Connecticut Democratic Senator Richard Blumenthal. That whistleblower says the system that's being built to follow President Trump's executive order on limiting mail-in voting would normally take a year's worth of work, but is being done in months. The order is being challenged in court. Mike Dubusky, ABC News.
8: In Nepal, where nearly 4,000 people are still missing after flooding, rescue efforts are being stalled by conditions on the ground. ABC's Britt Clennett is there.
11: The muddy ground here, it is like quicksand in certain areas. Monsoon rains are constantly sweeping in, and Nepal is still on high alert for even more flooding. So you can understand why the recovery task here is Herculean. But the families of those missing Americans we speak to say they are holding out still for a miracle.
8: More than 1,000 people were killed. More flooding possibly today in the Grand Canyon, where two were confirmed to have died in flash floods. Checking the markets, the Dow is down 174 points, S&P down 33. 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
8: A deadly stabbing in Times Square on Monday. ABC's Phil Tate is there.
13: Cops say Pamela Cisneros, holding two knives, stabbed a 68-year-old man waiting to cross the street at the time and a 32-year-old woman in their stomachs. The woman died from her injuries. Now authorities say Cisneros then headed toward the NYPD substation, where officers ordered her to drop her knives for up to 4 minutes. When she refused, officers deployed tasers twice before two officers shot her.
8: The Trump administration has filed an urgent appeal with the Supreme Court seeking the immediate removal of 29 active duty service members who are transgender. Several courts have found the upcoming ban on trans service members likely violates their rights to due process and equal protection, a conclusion the Pentagon disputes. Here's ABC's Steve Bannon.
14: of all military personnel issues, this is not really cracked even in the top 50. It's not something we're hearing about from the rank and file. When you hear about personnel issues, they're more concerned about safety on bases, quality of the food they're getting, the sleep. We saw reports of morale issues on the USS Lincoln. Those are the issues that are affecting the rank and file and the commanders. And this issue is coming from the administration based on what they think the military should look like.
8: That coming as Army Secretary Dan Driscoll turns in his resignation. Tensions have been rising, sources say, between him and Defense Secretary Pete Hegseth. I'm Sherry Preston, ABC News.
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6: Thanks for starting your morning with us. I'm Rob King.
1: And I'm Natalie Grant. Today is Tuesday, September 1st. Welcome to the start of a new month. We got meteorologist Matt Gray standing by with a look at your first alert forecast. And as we usher in this new month, Matt, it's almost ushering in a new temperature and climate for us.
2: Yeah, I mean, very different kind of weather we're going to be tracking here for the rest of the week. Today, a bit of a transitional day. It is still going to be warm, similar to what we saw yesterday, but it is definitely not going to be as sunny. And we are going to be on the lookout here for some showers, especially during the afternoon. We're already seeing a couple of hits on radar here around the Tri-Cities area. I think most of this is just that the radar beam kind of angles upwards, and so it's likely hitting the bottom of some of these clouds that are moving over the Richland and Kennewick areas. But still, we are seeing quite a bit more cloud cover, quite a bit more moisture is moving into our area. And by the afternoon, with temperatures getting into the 80s, I think that is going to set us up here for at least a few areas of showers around the region for the second half of the day. So warm and cloudy, but soon it will be anything but warm. Best chances for rain here in the Spokane area are going to come in the early to mid-afternoon, so I think between 1 and about 4 o'clock or so, the way things are looking. And we'll continue on with cloudy conditions and a slight chance of a sprinkle through most of the night. Then as we head into tomorrow, well, temperatures are going to be a lot cooler, and our rain chances are going to be a lot higher. More on that coming up.
18: It was literally like a movie. Like, it was like 2:30. I just got home from the gym. Right, I get home and, like, literally everything around me was orange, right?
1: The Spokane area fires forever changed the lives of thousands of people here in our community, completely wiping out their homes and leaving a mark on our area that will be seen for years to come. Today marks 1 month since the Spokane area fires broke out, and we're looking back on the tragedy and how our community has come together in a time of crisis.
6: The fires started on August 1st, but the story really began before that. All week leading up to that day, our weather team was forecasting a particularly dangerous situation. It's the first of its kind for the region. And that Saturday, the danger was realized when a fire started up southwest of Airway Heights, quickly spreading northeast toward the city. Then another, starting just west of Spokane, followed by a third fire on the eastern part of the city. The fires became collectively known as the Spokane Area Fires. State resources mobilized and fire crews from as far as California showed up to battle the flames.
19: This is a very, very active fire, and we have a lot of resources in and out of this fire, and it's still a very dangerous situation.
1: Now, the fires prompted level 3 evacuations for huge portions of the city, forcing thousands out of their homes into uncertainty. An evacuation shelter was temporarily opened at Spokane Falls Community College, but was quickly moved to the convention center.
20: I am worried about whether, if this thing does run into days or especially weeks, you know, what we will do, you know, about that, because the meter's running.
6: As people waited to return home or find out if they had a home to return to, information about how the Old Trails fire started came to light. It was information that made a lot of people angry.
21: You know, he was bent over looking towards, you know, doing something in the grass and through the tree line area. And when he saw us, he immediately stood up, turned around to face us and watched us the whole way.
1: Police arrested 37-year-old Aaron Farinacci for starting the Old Trails fire, a crime he has since admitted to and is currently waiting trial for. Now, the damage left behind by all three of these fires is still staggering. hundreds of homes in the Indian Trail and Rifle Club neighborhoods gone entirely.
3: The unprecedented tragedy presented the community with a challenge to rise to the occasion, and they did. A disaster assistance center opening up in the city collecting resources, things like insurance claims and hygiene supplies offered to anyone who needed them, and a multitude of community drives fundraising to give money back to those who lost everything. Hazardous materials left behind in the skeletons of homes, the EPA now cleaning up those areas so families can hopefully get home soon.
1: Well, one family in 5 Mile just receiving the first single-family rebuild permit issued by the city. Now, homeowner John Spring says because of his career in flooring, he knew what he had to do to get the rebuilding process started quickly. Early on, he checked off getting his asbestos testing and contacting the Environmental Protection Agency. He also tells us that other contractors that he's known for 40 years reached out to help.
4: But knowing people for me was sure the key, and friends of mine, contractors, reaching out to me to help was just unbelievable how good it makes you feel they want to help me.
1: Another helpful factor is that his home was first built in 2022, which the city says is new enough to retain electronic design plans and fast track the permit. There are a few things that you can do if you're trying to get this process started. First, the hazardous material left needs to be removed. This is done by the EPA free of cost. Next, you need an asbestos survey. This can be done by a contractor. And third, people looking to rebuild need a demolition permit, which has been reduced now to $35. Finally, the fourth and final step is people can determine their reconstruction plan. The first option is to use previously approved plans. Plans with original permit applications approved after February 1st of 2021, while the second is to reconstruct using new plans.
3: So far, a few families have initiated the process. There are 13 demolition permits in the city system. 9 have been issued, and they have the asbestos results. The other 4 are waiting on the EPA and the asbestos survey to be done. It can't be overstated just how many resources came forward to help the victims of the fires.
1: And we'll have much more about the challenges families are still facing as they start the rebuilding process. That's coming up a little later here in a live report. And of course, you can see all of our coverage of the Spokane firestorm, along with so many resources that are still available around our community. All of that is linked for you on KXLY.com/firewatch. Well, today, former firefighter Dave Tisdall will be one of 9 first responders to get the Idaho Medal of Honor.
3: Tisdall was critically injured during last year's ambush attack on firefighters that killed 2 other firefighters. His actions to warn first responders likely saving more lives. The ceremony is happening today at the Capitol in Boise and will be live streamed starting at 1 p.m. And we'll be streaming it live on KXLY Plus, which you can download the free app to your connected TV or mobile phone, and you can also watch it live on KXLY.com. Your Good Morning Northwest time is 6:07.
1: We're checking back in with meteorologist Matt Gray this morning, who is tracking rain in our forecast.
2: Yeah.
1: I love to see it.
2: I'm very happy about this.
1: It's a good day.
2: It's a very good day, and we have more potentially good days ahead with the rain chances staying on the high side. Already a little bit of cloud cover here, and that has led to a pretty nice-looking sunrise here, a pink sky over Spangle. We'll take you through your Tuesday when you can be on the lookout for some of those showers if you're making plans for later today. Coming up.
5: And while the initial shock of the fires during the Spokane area fires have now worn off, we can still see the clear devastation from everything that happened on August 1st. We'll have tips from you from mental health experts on how to navigate the trauma and just the toll that this has had on our community after break.
3: Still to come on Good Morning Northwest, more than 80 people were rescued from a flash flood at the Grand Canyon. And now the Southwest braces for more severe weather. Tropical Storm Edward is threatening Texas and Louisiana with dangerous conditions when they could see the peak of the storm coming up.
1: Plus, after 30 years, a jury has finally delivered a verdict in one of America's most infamous unsolved murders. Kevy D is found guilty in the death of iconic rapper Tupac Shakur, even though he never pulled the trigger. How his own words convicted him. It's coming up.
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3: Welcome back. It is almost 6:12. Here's a look at what's new on Good Morning Northwest. President Trump's $400 million ballroom has gotten the green light.
1: The Supreme Court deciding to allow construction to continue, even as the lawsuits make their way through court. President Trump claims that his $400 million, 90,000 square foot ballroom is crucial to national security. The justices voted 5-4, saying the National Trust for Historic Preservation likely does not have the grounds to sue. It comes about a week after the president gave reporters a 40-minute tour of his new White House helipad. Some critics are calling these renovations out of touch as the war with Iran enters month 7 and gas prices are still high.
3: A deadly stabbing attack in New York's Times Square playing out on busy streets with countless people watching it all happen. The woman seen here in the pink shirt surrounded by police was fatally shot after authorities say she stabbed two people, including a woman who died. Witnesses flagged down officers who cornered the suspect, still holding both knives. For 4 minutes, they ordered her to drop the weapons. And police say she advanced on the officers, waving the knives, and when tasers didn't stop her, the two officers opened fire, killing her. Police say she had a documented history of mental illness.
1: Well, this morning, 30 years after rapper Tupac Shakur's murder in a drive-by shooting in Las Vegas, a jury finding Dwayne Kefidi Davis guilty, even though he did not pull the trigger. Prosecutors urged jurors to believe Davis's own words from interviews and from his own 2019 memoir in which he admitted being involved in Shakur's murder. Davis claimed his confessions were all a lie to boost his sales of the book. It took jurors 3 hours to return the verdict. Davis faces life in prison when he's sentenced next month. He won't be able to appeal until after that sentencing.
3: Powerful storms are unleashing deadly flash floods across the Southwest. Fast-moving water swamping roads in Utah. In Arizona, two people now confirmed dead after a flash flood ripped through the Grand Canyon. More than 80 people have been rescued and one person remains unaccounted for. Authorities say they're still working to determine if anyone else is missing.
2: It's playing your day here now. You can see some of that cloud cover, a variable cloud cover, starting to move in towards the Spokane area this morning. 58 degrees, and we are going to be back in the 80s this afternoon. Despite that added cloud cover, we'll also have a chance for a few showers around the region for the second half of the day. Towards tonight, more spotty showers, and our rain chances rising even more heading into tomorrow morning.
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3: A North Idaho teenager was about to start a new school year, and instead, his family's now planning a funeral. The legacy the 13-year-old's family says he now leaves behind after the break.
1: Well, the damage is done, but the struggle continues for families impacted by the Spokane area fires. We're live this morning in the Rifle Club neighborhood with what recovery experts say is the biggest challenge facing disaster survivors 1 month later. We're checking in with Alexander Konyarts after the break.
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1: Welcome back. Your time right now is 6:18. Well, today marks 1 month since the Spokane Complex fires. Now, to consider the most destructive wildfire in Washington state history.
3: The fires destroyed hundreds of homes, scorched more than 10,000 acres across Spokane and Stevens counties. Alexandra Konyarts is live in one of those neighborhoods that was impacted, the Rifle Club neighborhood, this morning. Alexandra, you spoke with several organizations that are working with fire victims. And what is it that they say that the families need right now?
5: Good morning. Well, they say it looks very different for each family. For some, the biggest struggle right now is finding that long-term housing as they decide if they want to rebuild or buy something new. And then for others, it's really just dealing with still the uncertainty of everything and the overwhelm of the next steps that they have to take. Now, wildfires are nothing new to the Inland Northwest, but seeing them engulf neighborhoods, destroy hundreds of homes, and leave once beautiful streets devastated was unimaginable for many of us. Now, a month after the fires, the flames are out, the air has cleared up, and the cleanup process has begun, but the pain still lingers.
29: A lot of people, when they look at a disaster response, they think it's homes, it's roads, it's infrastructure, and it's so much more. It's people losing their routine and losing their comforts and their security, and so that affects people differently. You know, we see a lot of stress and uncertainty.
5: Now, a common theme after disasters is people thinking someone else need the resources available more than them. But Lacey Clark, the executive director with the American Red Cross Inland Northwest chapter, says when it comes to mental health, it's something that we all need. On your screen are a couple of tips her organization has for families dealing with the trauma and mental health struggles of August 1st. The first big thing is to make sure that you're being patient with yourself and others. Events like this can cause a variety of feelings and reactions, and it's okay for you to feel worried or drained. As a parent, it is important to know that children experience trauma differently than adults. That is because they can't always talk about their feelings, and sometimes their reactions can come out in behaviors. It's easy to also feel numb or overwhelmed throughout this process, so make sure that you're setting priorities for yourself and breaking up tasks into small steps. If you or a loved one does need extra help or just someone to talk to, you can always reach out to the Disaster Distress Helpline, which is at 1-800-985-5990. Now, the Red Cross is focused on immediate recovery, so a lot of their work with the Spokane Complex fires is now wrapping up. However, they are turning people towards long-term recovery resources. A great one to go to is the Spokane Region Long-Term Recovery Group. They are currently starting to work on case management as the disaster moves into its intermediate and long-term recovery phase. You can contact them at srltrg.org-contact-us. Now, that is a resource where you can fill out a form, share some more information, and make sure that you are getting through that recovery process through the assistance. They're focused on this, and they also try to act as a central hub and connect people with others who have gone through wildfires in our area. For now, reporting live, Alexandra Cohen-Yartz for News Now.
1: Alexandra, thank you so much. It's crazy to think it's already been a month. We were talking about this yesterday. It feels like it's kind of been the slowest month, but also the quickest month. Mm-hmm. It depends on the day.
0: Yeah, and it's nice to see that that permitting process is starting, and people can start to, you know, move beyond this, which is good to see.
1: There are steps being taken.
2: Yeah, and making some sort of progress, it helps up here quite a bit.
0: Yes.
1: Absolutely. And progress with this drought, too, with these rain. And
2: could need a lot more rain than this, but this is a start,
1: right?
2: Yeah, this is a start. You know, even though we got 5 minutes of rain over the weekend, I know it was a huge lift for many people. Everybody was pretty excited about it if you did get some of those showers. And there is more to come here, and we could see some rain back in the Spokane and Coeur d'Alene area as early as this afternoon. Certainly, we're seeing a lot more cloud cover as we wake up this morning. 58 in Spokane. We're at 53 in Coeur d'Alene. It's a little bit milder after the warm day yesterday in the 80s. We'll be back in the 80s for this afternoon. Generally, the further north you go, the warmer the potential is for these temperatures. Bonners Ferry at 89, for example. Compare that to Pullman at 82, because there will be less clouds for the morning hours, and just overall, just a better chance for things to heat up a little bit easier as we go through the course of the day. But regardless, I expect us to get to the 80s. Looking here at across the radar picture over the last couple of hours, you can see we've got rain around the Yellowstone area. We've got rain in parts of eastern Oregon, all moving from south to north. And so that will bring in the moisture, bring in the cloud cover, and eventually this afternoon, bring in the chances for rain. Around Spokane and Coeur d'Alene, expecting between about 1 and about 3 or 4 or 5. That's going to be kind of during that time frame, that early to mid-afternoon, where we'll have the best chance to see a little sprinkle or shower. So let's fast forward here, and looking towards kind of 2:30, 3 o'clock, you can see we've got some rain in the Spokane area, around Coeur d'Alene, but especially to the south of Coeur d'Alene across the Palouse here. So this is going to be an area, Palouse folks, where we're going to be looking for at least a little bit of wet weather during the afternoon. So you want to make sure that you are planning for that, that you might have some showers that you're going to be dodging. Going into the late afternoon across North Idaho, even up towards the U.S.-Canada border, we're going to be seeing some of that rain hanging around here. A lot of it moves off into western Montana as we head into the late evening. Then going into early tomorrow morning, a couple of showers in our northern mountains, a couple of sprinkles, but not much in the way of measurable rainfall down in the center of the Columbia Basin. But things change quite a bit as we head into the mid to late morning, and we end up with one of our wetter periods of weather, I think, for this whole week is going to be coming in as we head into your early Wednesday. Wednesday, 70% chance of rain, 50% Thursday, and temperatures will only be in the 60s for the end of the week. We'll be right back. Don't go anywhere.
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0: Hello, garlic lovers. This is Raji from the White House Grill, Oval Office, and Pentagon. You're gonna love the environment, food, and drinks. Pentagon Liberty Lake. 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
2: Welcome into sports. The Apple Cup is coming early this year with Washington State and Washington set to renew their rivalry Sunday in Seattle. And Sunday will mark the 118th Apple Cup and the earliest meeting in the history of this rivalry. Washington State will open the season on the road against a top 20 Washington team with quarterback Cade Pinnick making his Cougs debut. He'll face a Husky defense he saw last season while at UC Davis. And on the other side of the rock, Demond Williams Jr. returns for his third season as Washington's starting quarterback. And for WSU, this is also a chance to make a statement with the new look Pac-12.
3: The game is still played between the lines. It's about the players. It's a great opportunity, right? Playing it on Sunday, NBC, 1 p.m., no other game on in football. So from that standpoint, I think it's great. It still means a ton for both sides and for this state.
2: Game will kick off at 1 p.m. on Sundays. The Cougs try to bring that Apple Cup back to Pullman for the first time since 2024. We'll actually be in attendance to have more coverage for you guys throughout the week. And the Mariners were taking on the Red Sox yesterday out at Fenway Park and actually had a lead in the eighth inning until Trevor Story doubles to left. This brought home two runs for those Boston Red Sox. Seattle looking for the answer in the ninth, but Boston would tie it. Roman Anthony scores on a Rafaela sac fly, and that sends it to the 10th inning. Boston scoring three runs in those final two frames, and then they walked it off. Trevor Story comes back to the dish and hits a rocket out to center field off the wall. That scores the game-winning run. Boston comes back, beat Seattle 9-8. The Mariners have now dropped their last five. We'll have more sports here throughout the week. That's all the time we have here for sports.
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4: 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The Dow Jones has lost 200 points to 52,985. The S&P 500 is down 40 to 7,645. And the NASDAQ is down 230 points to 26,140. 10-year treasuries are at 4.7%. Taking a look at commodities, crude oil's trading at $87 a barrel. The price of gold is at $4,410 an ounce, while silver is at $65 an ounce. Soft white wheat's quoted at $6.95 a bushel. And finally, Microsoft stock has lost about $6 this morning and is now trading at $500 a share. 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
1: 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From 4 News Now, this is Good Morning Northwest.
12: Welcome back. Thanks for starting your day with us here on Good Morning Northwest. I'm Natalie Grant.
13: I'm Rob King. Today's Tuesday, September 1st. And to kick off your month, let's send things over to meteorologist Matt Gray.
14: And we are going to have a warm start to September today. But once we get past today, things are going to be a whole lot cooler. And our rain chances are going to be a whole lot higher as well. So as you wake up this morning, not all that cool, certainly compared to what we saw over the weekend. We're already at 58 degrees in the Spokane area, and we are seeing a light northeasterly wind. But from the south, higher up in the atmosphere, we've got cloud cover moving in. And so it is going to be a much cloudier day as well. Expecting mostly to partly cloudy conditions as we go through the morning hours. Our temperatures will move through the 60s here fairly quickly. And by the time we head to the end of the morning, we're in the 70s. I expect our highs to be somewhere in the 80s for the afternoon. But also this afternoon, we're going to have a chance for a little bit of rain. Now, rain's not going to last for particularly long, and there won't be particularly heavy amounts, but a chance is a chance, and this will be the first of many rain chances that we have as we go through this week. We'll dry out a little bit heading into the evening, and those shower chances will lessen, and we'll be looking at temperatures pretty mild in the 70s. As I mentioned before, we are looking for those showers. The radar pretty quiet right now, but that will change. We'll show you your simulated radar to help you plan for the afternoon coming up.
12: Matt, thank you.
13: A North Idaho family is mourning the loss of a 13-year-old boy.
12: What should have been a fun day of swimming in the Spokane River turned into a tragedy. Nicholas Beckstead was swimming near the Iron Horse Circle trailhead Saturday night, just downstream from the Post Falls Dam. He was trying to swim across the river and didn't make it. Dispatch says they received a call for help a little after 9:30. Police officers, dive teams, and drones from both Kootenai and Spokane counties were mobilized to search for him less than 30 minutes later. They searched the river in both directions, and eventually the Kootenai County dive team found the 13-year-old boy just after 11. Now, despite their life-saving efforts, he was pronounced dead at Kootenai Health.
15: There was a lot of units, a lot of people there, and gave this juvenile the best chance of survival. Unfortunately, it didn't end the way we wanted it to.
12: Now, Beckstead was supposed to begin 8th grade at Timberlake Middle School next week. He was a brother, son, nephew, grandson, and great-grandson. In a statement his family told 4 News Now, "We have many unanswered questions and are now navigating the unimaginable depth of grief. They've set up a GoFundMe page so his family can take time off to deal with their loss." They've included the fundraising link in this story. It's on our website right now, kxly.com.
13: A man who lost his home in the Old Trails fire may have to pay a $1,000 cancellation fee for his security system. After the fire tore through his neighborhood, Jeremy Fagan noticed he was still being charged a monthly fee by his security company, Safe Haven. He used the company for his alarm system, but now that he doesn't have a home to secure, he called them to cancel the service and was told a natural disaster doesn't void the contract he signed.
16: Yeah, you have to buy out the end of the contract, which is going to be about $1,000, a little over $1,000. At which point I said, well, let's take this up the chain. You know, somebody in the company might have a heart, might have some human compassion.
13: We've reached out to Safe Haven twice in the past week, but haven't heard back. And after dealing with everything else that comes with losing his home, Fagan says he expects to have to pay the cancellation fee out of his own pocket.
12: Well, state employees around Washington walked off the job yesterday, protesting Governor Bob Ferguson. They're calling out his paycheck and asking for a higher pay for themselves. The walkout was organized by the Washington Federation of State Employees. 11 protests happened in the Spokane area, and union leaders say they're asking for pay that matches inflation. The governor is paid around $234,000 per year and got 7% raises in each of the last 2 years. union members say. Its members make up about $40,000 to $60,000 per year and got 2 to 3% raises in the last 2 years.
17: The governor keeps talking about how much state employees are doing for the state, but he's not recognizing that we also need to have pay raises and we need to have stronger language in our contracts to protect all of our state employees.
12: Now, we've reached out to the governor's office for a comment, but so far have not heard back.
13: School is back in session, but some students in Spokane Valley having a hard time getting there. A construction project along 32nd Avenue has closed the road from McDonald Street to State Route 27. And this is shutting down one of the main roads used to get to University High School, Horizon Middle School, and Chester Elementary. The closure is part of a months-long project that includes repaving a new water main and improved sidewalk ramps. But some neighbors and parents say the construction makes it harder to get to and from schools.
18: So if you come from the east side, you have to snake through neighborhoods to get to these schools. If you come from the west side, everyone's piling up on that side, so the line's like 5 times longer than usual.
13: The city says the project is a week behind schedule, but they expect it to wrap up on September 16th. Your Good Morning Northwest time is 6:36.
12: Let's check back in with meteorologist Matt Gray this morning. He's taking a live look outside. Some beautiful blue skies with just a little bit of clouds.
19: Yeah, a lot more blue sky as you head further north into the northern mountains of Washington and Idaho. And that's going to allow our temperatures to be a little bit warmer. Could see a few upper 80s in places to the north of Chewila this morning. It sure makes for a nice sunrise, though. When we come back, we'll help you plan out your day and look into what's going to be a cooler, wetter week in your forecast.
20: And it's now been a month since the Spokane area fires. And while the initial shock of the day might have worn off, many families are now dealing with the long recovery process. Some of the tips for you if you are going through the emotions that can come up throughout that experience after the break.
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13: Welcome back. Your time is 6:40. It's been a month since the Spokane area fires began, and while the initial shock of August 1st has worn off, many families still dealing with the trauma of that day.
12: Hundreds of families lost their homes. Tens of thousands of others had to leave their homes within just a moment's notice, unsure of when or if they would ever return. Our Alexander Konyarts is live this morning in the Rifle Club neighborhood of Spokane, of course, an area that's been very impacted by these fires. And Alexander, you spoke with some recovery efforts on the mental health aspect of all of this. What did they have to say?
20: Well, the first big tip that I'm hearing is that you need to be patient with both yourself and everyone around you. The trauma of these wildfires doesn't just happen, you know, when the flames are here. They also happen in the months and years to come. And, you know, families lost more than just their homes in all of this. They lost places that they felt safe in and places that gave them a sense of normalcy. Now, the American Psychological Association says it is common for people to feel several stages of adjustment after losing their homes in a fire. However, eventually, people can reach a stage of acceptance and positive feelings that can bring the

0: However, eventually, people can reach a stage of acceptance and positive feelings that can bring the reemergence and a focus as they start to focus towards the future. One common theme during disasters like this is families thinking someone else needs the help more. Lacey Clark with the Red Cross says that is not the case when it comes to mental health. Her advice is to accept the assistance that is available.
1: The best advice is don't try and do it alone, because there's people that want to help. Recognize that there's more to it than just finding a new place to sleep. It's saying, you know, I need somebody to talk to. And sometimes that's one of the most important ways to move forward with your recovery.
0: After the fire, an organization that acts as a hub for post-fire recovery resources says as families move through practical steps like cleanup and rebuilding, their emotional state may change. Returning to the scene of a fire can be just as emotional as the day it happened. It says trauma can come back through the anniversary of when the fire happened, or even just something like the smell of smoke. While this is normal, if you feel like it is becoming a constant or intervening with your daily life, you are recommended to consult with a mental health professional, since you might be dealing with post-traumatic stress disorder. Now, if you or a loved one need someone to talk to right now, you can always reach out to the Disaster Distress Helpline. This is available 24/7. 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You can also text or call 988 or chat with 988lifeline.org online. Now, the Red Cross says that one of the most important things throughout all of this is also making sure that you are connecting with friends, families, and loved ones, and that you're just being there for people and making sure that you're listening to one each other as our whole community still continues to go through recovering from these fires. For now, reporting live, Alexandra Cohen-Yartz for News Now.
2: All right, thank you, Alexander. Really useful stuff there. And the clouds starting to roll in here over Spokane this morning. We're at 58 degrees. Expect us to roll up into the 80s here eventually for this afternoon. We're going to see a lot more clouds. We're going to have even a chance for a couple of showers this afternoon. For tonight, a spotty shower chance, but mostly dry until we get into the early morning hours tomorrow.
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4: 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Now the president is weighing on the data centers. What side he's taking, it's coming up.
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3: Welcome back at 6:46. The White House making a new push in the debate over data centers.
4: The president firmly taking sides now. Here's ABC.

0: See Sophie Fly.
1: President Trump has a message for Americans who oppose building data centers in their neighborhoods. Get out of the way. Trump saying the only reason that communities should not want data centers is if they want to end up being backwards and poor. If they want to be successful and rich with far lower taxes and jobs all over the place, let data reign.
2: Many of them are designed in a very beautiful way.
1: But many residents are sounding off, worried about electricity and water supplies and noise and quality of life issues.
3: You will ruin the very best part of Franklin County if you allow data centers.
4: We do not want a data center in this county.
1: Data centers store computers that run artificial intelligence. A single one can use as much electricity as a small city. An independent monitor found data centers on the power grid running from Virginia to Illinois have added nearly $14 billion to customers' bills. 7 in 10 Americans now say they don't want one near them. The Trump administration's fix is to make tech companies build their own power plants.
5: I think probably 99% of the backlash to data centers has come in areas where building a data center means higher utility and higher electricity for the people on the ground.
6: He's been called the face of data centers in Ohio.
1: Republican Party officials warn data centers are the anchor hanging around Ohio Senator John Husted's neck and could cost Republicans the seat. And in Texas, the governor has now frozen data center projects. But President Trump argues this is a national security issue as the U.S. races China to further develop artificial intelligence. Trump saying China could not be happier with this anti-data center movement.
0: Sophie Flay, ABC News, New York. Well, we're checking back in with meteorologist Matt Gray as we're kicking off a new month here, September 1st. And it's feeling a little bit more fallish out there.
7: Oh, it is. We got that little taste here over the weekend, and we're about to get a lot more after today. Still going to be feeling a little bit summery for the afternoon. We're going to be up around the 80s here, but we'll also have a bit of a shower chance for the afternoon at times. That it will pale in comparison, however, to what's coming up for Wednesday and Thursday. Meaningful rainfall. What does that mean? Meaningful rainfall here? Well, let's talk about it a little bit. A good chance over the next 3 days, which will be our kind of wettest period here, especially Wednesday, Thursday, where we have a good chance to pick up at least a quarter of an inch across many parts of North Idaho. And there are some mountain areas that could see significantly more than that in the central panhandle. Remember, there is some pretty nasty drought all across our region. So this is good to get these fall and wintertime rains started a little bit earlier than they have been the last few seasons. We are going to have a chance for some heavier rainfall around Lewiston, around Pullman as well. Around Spokane, I'm not as optimistic that we're going to see some truly upper-end rainfall totals, but we can get up to around a tenth of an inch at some point over the next 3 days, which is good to see. Central Basin, some measurable rainfall, I think, would be welcome, and that is what we expect, at least a little bit. Just not very much in the rain department there, but something's better than nothing. We got two storm systems. One is going to pass to our south here, but it's simply helping to swing moisture into our region this morning. And we have another system up around Juneau, Alaska. That is going to be bringing down some cool air and going to keep things active as we go into Wednesday. So Wednesday morning, we're going to wake up to some rainfall. We're going to have spotty showers through the day on Wednesday, and then the best chance Wednesday into Thursday for some wet weather. Finally, by Thursday afternoon and evening, we're going to start to see things kind of calm down a little bit. But during that whole time frame, basically from when we wake up tomorrow till about the middle of the day on Thursday, there's going to be showers hanging around the area. So you're going to want to make sure you got that 4 News Now weather app and that you are checking the radar before you head out the door. Speaking of which, probably need to do that around lunchtime and later this afternoon. In the inland northwest and around the Spokane and Coeur d'Alene area, where we'll have a chance for some rain as early as noon, but I'm thinking more like 1 to as late as about 4 o'clock in the afternoon. We'll have a couple of showers moving through. These are going to be fairly light. They're not going to be producing a ton of rain. They're not going to last particularly long. But once again, just having a chance for some measurable rain is pretty awesome. And that is what we are going to see for the second half of the day. Cloudier conditions. I still expect us, though, to get up somewhere into the 80s for the second half of the day. 70% chance of rain on Wednesday. We're also going to see some gusty winds as well that could create some travel issues in eastern Washington. We're going to talk about that coming up on Fox 28 here starting at 7 o'clock. And, yeah.
8: Happy forecaster.
7: I'm happy. I'm happy. I'm also happy that, yes, there's still rain chances, but it's not as bad. Yeah. It's not as wet looking right now for Labor Day weekend. I know a lot of people are already looking ahead towards that.
8: Which is what you want, little burgers on the grill. Very nice.
0: Best of both worlds. All right, Matt, thank you so much. Your Good Morning Northwest time right now is 6:51.
8: Your morning sprint is coming up next. Thanks for starting your day here. We'll be right back.
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10: 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The Dow Jones has lost 215 points to 52,970. The S&P 500 is down 30 to 7,655. And the NASDAQ is down 155 points to 26,215. 10-year treasuries are at 4.7%. Taking a look at commodities, crude oil's trading at $88 a barrel. The price of gold is at $4,410 an ounce, while silver is at $65 an ounce. Soft white wheat's quoted at $6.95 a bushel. And finally, Meta stock has gained about $8 this morning and is now trading at $580 a share. Learn how to retire with Altmaier by visiting altmaierfinancial.com, where you can find times this weekend to join Dave on Altmaier Financial Radio. 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Have a great morning.
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0: Welcome back. Your time right now is 6:54, and it's time to get you ready to take on your Tuesday in the morning sprint. Today marks 1 month since the Spokane area fires broke out.
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0: The Red Cross is focused on immediate recovery, so a lot of the work with their Spokane Complex fires is now wrapping up. However, there are some local resources people can turn to for long-term help. 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
8: Today, former firefighter Dave Tisdall will be one of 9 first responders to get the Idaho Medal of Honor. Tisdall was critically injured during last year's ambush attack on firefighters that killed 2 others, and his actions to warn first responders likely saving lives. Ceremonies happening today at the Capitol in Boise and will be live streamed starting at 1 p.m. And we'll be live streaming it on KXLY Plus. 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
7: In your forecast today, we have some temperatures in the 80s, still pretty warm. We also have more clouds and a chance for a couple of showers. Expect those shower chances to show up during the early to mid-afternoon. Rain chances even higher as we head into Wednesday and Thursday. You'll want to be on the lookout for rain through the midweek.
0: Well, powerful storms are unleashing deadly flash floods across the Southwest. Fast-moving waters swamping roads in Arizona, or in Utah, rather. And then in Arizona, 2 people are now confirmed dead after a flash flood ripped through the Grand Canyon. More than 80 people have been rescued there. 1 person is still unaccounted for, and authorities say they're going to still working to determine if anyone else is missing. Now there are new questions about an early warning system that fails. You can see this full story and all the other threats in the Southwest. coming up on Good Morning.
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14: From ABC News, I'm Michelle Franzen. On the fourth day of deliberations in Massachusetts, the jury in the Lindsey Clancy trial informed the judge that they are stuck on coming to a unanimous decision, the judge ordering the jury to keep deliberating, the jury deciding if Clancy, who claims she suffered from postpartum psychosis, intentionally killed her three children. ABC's Aaron Katursky is in Plymouth.
15: We'll see how long the judge allows that to happen. In some cases in Massachusetts, the judge can require juries to deliberate, you know, for 2 weeks before accepting any kind of a hung jury. So the judge will encourage them for as long as he possibly can. Clearly, he doesn't want to try this again. Undoubtedly, the family doesn't want to go through this again, and probably prosecutors don't either.
14: Authorities say two people are confirmed dead from flooding in the Grand Canyon. One person still missing. ABC's Trevor Ault is there.
16: There is an important caveat to the number of missing shrinking so drastically. They do specify that there could have been day hikers here without a permit. It means that they can't track them, and they were not aware they were here. It means they don't know they were missing. They're encouraging friends and family to please call in. They want to make sure they get everyone who was here out safely.
14: A whistleblower sounding the alarm about the U.S. Postal Service's role for mail-in ballots.
17: The U.S. Postal Service may be on the verge of launching a, quote, rushed, chaotic, and fundamentally flawed system that could put mail-in voting at risk. That from an anonymous whistleblower in a statement released today by Connecticut Democratic Senator Richard Blumenthal. That whistleblower says the system that's being built to follow President Trump's executive order on limiting mail-in voting would normally take a year's worth of work, but is being done in months. The order is being challenged in court. Mike Dubusky, ABC News.
14: Residents along the Texas and Louisiana border bracing for Tropical Storm Edward, expected to make landfall later today. Warm Gulf waters are fueling the storm. You're listening to ABC News.
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14: President Trump's new policy on imported beef takes effect today, allowing millions of pounds of beef into the country at a reduced tariff rate.
19: The going rate for ground beef, according to federal figures, is $6.89 per pound on the American ranches where that meat comes from.
20: There's definitely a crisis when it comes to cattle right now.
19: Michigan cattle raiser Kevin Minnie says that allowing cheaper imported beef into the market may eventually lower prices for consumers. But at the same time,
20: the overall herd size in the United States is the lowest that it's been since 1951.
19: He says the imports may hamper efforts to grow that herd. Jim Ryan, ABC News.
14: New York City authorities say two people were stabbed, one fatally, in Times Square Monday. The suspect, identified as 49-year-old Pamela Cisneros, was fatally shot by police after refusing to drop two knives. Here's ABC's Phil Tate in Times Square.
21: Cops say that the attacker had a documented mental health history with the department, two incidents dating back to both 2018 and 2019. All of this chaos unfolding here in Times Square, where thousands of tourists come to each and every day. A random stabbing on these two innocent people. That suspect was shot and killed.
14: Police say Cisneros stabbed a 68-year-old man from Rhode Island and 32-year-old Aaron Piacenche from New Jersey, who died from her injuries. Apple has a new CEO. John Ternus takes over the helm of the tech giant from Cook, Tim Cook, who was in that role for 15 years. I'm Michelle Franzen, ABC News.
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32: Okay. This is really wild, man, what we're watching with this trial and the amount of support this person has.
33: Yes. It's stunning to me.
34: Yeah, it really is. And I think a lot of it is because of just straight up misinformation about what was going on with Lindsay Clancy, the woman who murdered her three young children.
33: Mm-hmm.
34: And some of it, I keep hearing people saying, well, yeah, she was begging for help, but nobody was offering to help. They brought in outside help. The husband tried his damnedest to get her mental health assistance. She never talked about hearing voices until that one day, apparently. Never diagnosed with any sort of postpartum psychosis. Until then, after the fact, she started claiming that she was hearing voices, and then they went away after she killed her kids. It's not really a typical case of somebody in a state of psychosis.
33: No.
34: But they're acting like, yeah, she was just this mom of three, and you know, the world is so heavy and hard for moms, especially those who still work. But I don't know, man. It's so weird to not just look at her as a sympathetic character, but actively support her walking free.
32: Well, it's like she's a victim.
34: Yes.
32: And all I can think about is all of these people that have been indoctrinated to think the world is oppressors and oppressed.
34: Mm-hmm.
32: And this particular person was one of the oppressed.
34: Yeah.
32: Is madness.
33: Yeah, and claiming that no doctors helped. She had prescription medicine out the wazoo.
34: Yeah, and she was lying to doctors, too.
33: Yes.
32: Yeah.
33: See, this whole... You're right, David. Back to the narrative.
34: Yeah.
33: I mean, these are all things we're learning.
32: But of all the things in the story, and I think both of you guys have said this in one way or another, it's the women flocking to this place to support.
34: Yes.
32: Online.
34: Well, Clancy's defense attorney has become a celebrity to these people. They swarmed him outside the courthouse.
33: Yeah, rock star.
32: Here you go.
35: We came from Houston to watch you. Thank you. I wish someone would have helped my daughter.
36: Houston?
35: Yes, sir. Where should we go eat a steak?
37: We want to take you out for a steak dinner, Mr. Reddy. So
35: my daughter Hannah, that's true.
37: I have my mental health weaponized against me and family.
32: Okay, man.
37: Issue whatever.
32: I should feel sympathy for these people, and a part of me does.
18: Mm-hmm.
32: If you're that messed up. Traveled from Houston?
18: Yeah.
32: For this?
18: Mm-hmm.
32: There's something seriously wrong.
18: Well,
32: and at the same time, this is nutty.
18: Well, the,
32: and there's more. I'm sorry.
37: I had an issue whenever my son was postpartum. Or whenever I was postpartum, my second son was 8 months old.
35: You're the voice.
37: I know what Kelly went through. Sorry, Lindsay went through. I know what she went through. I feel it. I've watched you every day, and I've just been like, I wish I had a man like that representing me.
32: Oh, my gosh.
1: She systematically, one at a time, strangled her children to death.
18: Yes. Yes.
1: One at a time. So two of them, one of them, they each saw what mom was doing.
32: One ran.
1: Yeah, tried to get away.
32: Yes.
1: Yeah. From being strangled.
32: Yeah.
1: Good Lord, man.
32: Well and there's what are almost we doing like this here? Act of women who have gone through postpartum have been told not to ever talk about it and to never bring it out in the open. It's pretty well known.
1: And you can be sympathetic about something.
32: Sure.
1: Absolutely. And you can be empathetic towards it.
32: Yes.
1: But someone killed three of their children.
32: That's evil.
1: That's evil, man. You can't. What are we doing here?
32: I know.
1: What are we doing here?
34: Well, the other thing is that one lady is saying, I had my mental health weaponized against me in court. No, that guy is weaponizing mental health. The defense attorney. And I don't blame him because that's his job. He's a defense attorney. That is his job. But for these people to just be like, well, then it's fine, but she's really a victim in this whole thing, it is crazy. And so today, you know, this morning, the jury said, well, we're deadlocked, we can't come to a verdict. And sometimes this happens, and the judge will always say no the first couple of times that a jury comes out and says we can't reach a decision. He's going to say, try harder. So he did, and it bears pointing out again that two of the women on the jury were wearing the official uniform of Team Lindsay, the pink outfits and all that, and apparently they were like winking at each other when they were in the courtroom today.
32: Man, oh man. Okay. We'll be keeping you up to date on that. It's very troubling. Meanwhile, there's politics out there, always, and a lot of talk about Michigan. And Abdul El Sayed, by the way, there's a clip from Van Jones that we'll get to later on where he's warning Democrats, this guy, bad news, dangerous. That's a Democrat, which is kind of wild. But, you know, J.D. Vance was also there yesterday. He was campaigning for Rogers. But Abdul trying to score some points, some funny points going after J.D. Vance here.
3: Why would you invite J.D. Vance, except for maybe you got a Vance bromance? I don't know. Like, questions about J.D. Vance, they're legion. We don't have more couches here than they have in Ohio. So I'm just trying to figure out why he would come.
32: That joke is lost on a lot of people.
34: Dude,
32: it's pretty lame.
34: It is such an inside joke. So somebody, what was this, 2 years ago?
32: Yeah.
34: Had put out just a parody, and it was marketed as a parody. That as part of Hillbilly Elegy, J.D. Vance made sweet, sweet love to a couch.
32: Yeah.
34: And it was just kind of joking about the political climate. And people then sort of took it seriously. And then it became this like inside joke.
32: Mm-hmm.
34: But man, most people, even most liberals, don't know what the hell he's talking about when he mentions couches.
32: Well, that's why the joke died.
34: Yes.
32: There's nothing there.
1: Which is unusual because Al Sayed is known for his sense of humor.
32: Right.
1: His knee-slapping, you know, humor that he brings to everything. The guy's a humorless dreck.
32: Yeah. J.D. Vance responded. Because apparently Al Sayed also talked about his wife.
1: Uh-oh.
34: Yeah, he said something like, do we think J.D. is taking Usha with him back in time to meet Pawpaw or no? Like, basically, because she is not white, would J.D. Vance's family have had a problem with her or something like that? It's just, again, a weird attempt at a joke.
32: Yeah. J.D. wasn't having it.
4: Abdul El Sayed, every time they put a microphone in front of his face, he wants to talk about my wife or my grandfather. Whatever you want to talk about, Abdul, keep my wife's name the hell out of your mouth because she's way out of your league.
32: Way out of your league's not bad.
34: Mm-hmm.
1: I like it.
32: Yeah. You're defending your wife. I don't blame him for that at all. Yeah. Do you want to hear part of that Van Jones thing?
34: Oh, yes, sure.
1: I do. I did not hear this.
32: Okay. It's too long for right now. It is close to 3 minutes. But this is part of what he said in the DSA.
5: These people are incredibly dangerous. Abdul, who, you know, I work with at CNN, I know Abdul. His positions on Israel and foreign policy are insane. They're not reasonable reactions to anything. Look, some Democrats are going to say that we should condition military aid, Israel's gone too far in Gaza and the West Bank and in Lebanon. We're going to put some conditions on you. I think that's a defensible position if you're a Democrat. That's not Abdul's position. There are people who say we shouldn't be paying for any of the military. We shouldn't be giving military aid. Now, I think that's understandable, but I think indefensible because it's not charity. We're building a strong defense sector here, and Israel is protecting a lot of Western interests in that region. But I can get why you would say no more aid. They got to pay their own way. That's not Abdul's position. Abdul's position is a total and complete arms embargo against the state of Israel, including defensive weapons. That's an insane position. That says if Israel wants to pay for interceptors to stop a rocket coming from Iran or coming from Hezbollah or coming from Hamas, an interceptor, we should deny them the right to buy the interceptors to knock down rockets going at Israeli children, women, men, babies. That's an insane position.
32: Yeah. So that's giving you a flavor. Most people don't know that either.
6: Mm-hmm.
32: And the fact that Van Jones is out there trying to educate people on it is astounding in a way.
6: Oh, yeah.
33: And not exactly your establishment, you would consider middle-of-the-road Democrat either here.
6: No,
33: Van Jones is far from that.
6: He's a liberal. I mean, liberal Democrat. But I think for him, you know, he sort of comes from, I guess you would call it old-school liberal Democrat, where you believe in incrementalism domestically to just sort of get further and further to the left. And then the accelerationists out there, like the Abdul el-Sayed, like, you know, the DSA and all of that, they want to completely wreck everything that you feel like you've helped accomplish. And so there's a personal threat there. And then you look, the thing is about Van Jones and people like him, I think they may have a skewed view of the world stage, but there is at least a hint sort of reality.
32: I would agree.
6: To where you understand at least what the stakes are. I may disagree with some of your with some of your prescriptions for that, but you at least understand that it's a big, bad, scary world out there.
32: Exactly. So there you go. By the way, we're all doomed. I feel this way every Monday night from Fox, Jesse Waters show, when he has Johnny go out and talk to people. And a lot of times in the summertime, it's the beach.
33: Oh, yeah.
32: So it's Jones Beach. Johnny's out there, and I'll just play you part of that clip and get your reaction.
7: Name the countries that border the United States.
8: Oh, gosh. I can't think right now.
9: I don't know geography like that.
8: Wait, I actually don't know this one.
32: Holy
10: Canada, Mexico.
32: Thank you.
7: Italy. Who was the very first president of the United States?
9: Oh, wait, why am I blanking on this?
11: I don't know, bro. I'm horrible in geography.
10: George Washington.
8: Bill Clinton.
7: Bill was actually the 42nd president.
32: Bill Clinton. The first president. How is that possible? Anyone in the country could think that.
33: She thought it was in her lifetime.
32: Couldn't, okay.
33: Yeah, and I'm just benefit of a doubt.
6: Well,
33: here,
6: I think Bill Clinton was before her lifetime, probably.
32: That's probably true.
33: Well, yeah, you're right.
32: Yeah. Anyway, go on. Here we go. Oh, no. Don't freeze up on me now. Did it freeze from stupidity?
10: I love being called the first black president.
7: What is 100 divided by 5?
11: Oh, 100 divided by 5 is... 10.
8: Oh, I don't know that. I'm so bad at math.
7: If I'm breaking a $100 bill, how many 20s am I getting back?
8: 6. Yeah, it's 6. 20,
32: 40, 60, 80,
8: 5.
32: Ugh.
9: Oh, 100 divided by 5. Am I stupid?
11: 500.
33: Yes.
11: Are we stupid?
33: Yes. Okay, one more sample.
7: How many Great Lakes are there?
8: Oh, 7?
11: 28.
8: Great Lakes?
0: three, maybe.
2: Great Lakes, five?
7: Name the Great Lakes.
2: Lake Minnewaska.
0: Lake George. Oh, I don't know. Don't do this to me.
7: One rhymes with moron.
0: Oregon.
32: You wonder, how did all these people get indoctrinated to believe all this? Because none of this other stuff was taught, I guess. I don't know, man. Unreal. 100 divided by... Wow. Okay. 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
32: The Markley Van Camp and Robbins Show. Jamie Markley, David Van Camp, Scott Robbins, and now the five stories we're watching today.
34: Number five. A New Mexico man was arrested after allegedly shooting and killing his cousin during an argument over whose plate of green chili enchiladas was hotter. Irving Joaquin Gutierrez, 22 years old, says, "My enchiladas are spicier." His cousin said, "It's all the same batch. They're the same level of hotness." They got into a fight, and Gutierrez shot his cousin in the back like three or four times, killed him.
32: My gosh.
34: Man.
32: Wow. That is something.
34: Number four, the witness involved in a birth tourism scam called Have My Baby in Miami was testifying in front of the House today. He pleaded the Fifth Amendment after Representative Brandon Gill asked him if he was helping Chinese communists gain birthright citizenship.
32: Well.
34: He pleaded the Fifth all day long. Number three, Michigan's Democrat nominee for U.S. Senate is frantically deleting old posts about 9/11, including one where Abdul El-Sayed tried to both sides the terrorist attack by talking about war in the Middle East.
32: Of course.
34: Boy, it's never a good thing when you're just like a week and a half away from the 25th anniversary of 9/11, mm-hmm. and you're like, find all my posts about 9/11 and delete them now.
32: Shouldn't he have done that when he knew he was running?
33: See, I wondered that, too. It's great you bring that up, because don't these people know what they've done in the past?
34: He's like, wait a minute.
33: What they've said?
34: Are you telling me that Americans are a little sensitive when you trivialize September 11th? I didn't know that. Anyway, I want to be a U.S. senator.
32: What? Right.
34: Yeah. Number nine, ICE has nabbed more than 2,000 illegal immigrants across New York in Operation Rotten Apple, including child rapists and murderers.
33: I like the name.
34: And number one, Iran's president is saying, hey, look, let's just return to the terms of that memorandum of understanding. The United States does it. We'll do it. We'll do it.
32: Let's say no.
34: No. I think that's
32: you had your chance for it. It's the same thing.
34: Yeah.
33: Memorandum of understanding.
32: Yes. Yeah. Okay, uncle.
34: Yeah.
32: No, we've been over this too many times.
33: If you sign a memorandum that screams uncle, I'm more interested.
34: Yeah. Oh, I'll be super disappointed, man, if the Trumpster's like, okay, yeah, we'll do that. I don't think he will, but man,
32: Yeah, because every time they do it, what happens?
33: Right.
32: Well, we'll lob some more rockets into the Strait of Hormuz and see what kind of damage we can do. It's just crazy. History made again from Ella Langley. Mm-hmm. Choosing Texas number 120 weeks.
33: That's insane.
32: That is now the longest leading non-holiday song in Billboard Hot 100 history.
33: Wow.
32: I mean, I do like the song a lot. I think it's good. I never would have guessed this this would be the one
33: that would
32: put this whole thing over the edge. It's totally a phenomenon. Also on the Hot 100, so you know, David, Dolly Parton's Jolene and I Will Always Love You.
33: Wow.
32: Entered the top 40 for the first time. So that brings 10 career top 40, top 100 hits. And you would have played some of them, Scott.
33: Dolly?
32: Yes. So there you go.
33: I'm trying to think. I did not play Here You Come Again. That was before me.
32: Okay.
33: 9 to 5, I probably played, but I don't know what year that was out.
32: That was like 80.
33: Yeah, it was okay. There. It was an 80, yeah.
32: Something like that. Yeah. And Dolly Fest is going to go on. I don't know if you heard about that or not. The celebration of a lifetime is coming to Nashville and London next year.
33: Mark your days off, David. Take them right now.
32: Music festival held on two consecutive weekends. She had planned Dolly Fest as part of her 80th birthday celebration last year, set to host and perform, but had to then step back to her health. So they're going to continue on with that. And by the way, the Tennessee Volunteers will honor her all football season long with a special orange butterfly sticker on their helmets.
34: Oh, that's awesome.
32: Will that bring you to actually root for the Tennessee Vols?
34: I will say, having been in my fair share of college stadiums, their breakfast buffet is amazing for the media.
32: There you go. All right, so which charity group blames 9/11 on American support for Israel? That answer and what's your story? Coming up.

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1: ABC News, I'm Michelle Franzen. The jury in the Lindsey Clancy trial back deliberating, the judge telling them to stay the course even after they signaled they could not reach a verdict. Clancy is charged with the killing of her three children and says she suffered from postpartum psychosis. The jury must decide if she had criminal intent. Here's ABC's Karen Katursky.
2: They said they are unable to come to a unanimous decision, so it indicates the jury is stuck on what we don't know, but the judge gave them instructions to keep trying. We're not sure how long the judge will allow that to go on, but he said, I know it was a long trial. He encouraged them to follow their instructions and to keep deliberating.
1: Rescue efforts continuing in Nepal with more than 1,000 confirmed dead, 4,500 others missing from catastrophic glacial breakaway and flooding, including Americans. Tropical storm Edward is targeting the Gulf Coast, expected to make landfall later today along the Texas-Louisiana border. This is ABC News.
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14: All right. The Markley, Van Camp, and Robin Show. I'm Jamie Markley, the Gen Xer. David Van Camp's the millennial and the sexy boomer. That's Scott Robbins. Mm-hmm. Happened to see the largest Muslim charity organization. You know who that is?
15: I don't know.
14: That would be the Council on American Islamic Relations, CARE.
15: I was going to guess that, yeah.
14: They published, and then later on removed, an education guide blaming the 9/11 terrorist attacks on American support for Israel, among other things.
16: Oh, so they basically just republished Osama bin Laden's letter to America.
15: Yes.
14: Yes.
16: Okay.
14: Yeah, they released the materials as part of the back-to-school resource guide that went live yesterday.
15: Well, you got to get the kids armed and ready to go when they get back to school.
14: Yes. Laid out a number of claims about the attacks back in 2001. One such claim, this was shared by the New York Post, was that the attacks themselves had not been planned and carried out by Islamic terrorists, but rather by a group self-identifying as Al-Qaeda hailing from the mountains of Afghanistan. Okay.
16: Oh, six of one, half dozen of the other.
14: Yes. The resource material titled Muslim Studies Curriculum also asserted that American involvement in the region was reasonable justification for the attacks, and continued support for Israel and the United States military role in the Gulf War were also cited.
16: Okay.
14: And then their assessment of the situation after the 9/11 attacks went even further, suggesting that the United States had created an Islamophobic culture with the ensuing global war on terror. Specifically, the group asserted that the words terrorism and terrorists were reserved solely for Muslims. Part of what it said was while Islamophobia and anti-Muslim racism existed long before the 9/11 attacks, this time period marked a stark shift in U.S. policy and state-sponsored Islamophobia in the U.S. and abroad.
16: Okay.
15: Yeah.
16: The Bush administration bent over backwards.
14: Oh, yeah.
16: Trying to say, hey, we're not at war with the religion. We're talking about radical Islamic terrorism.
14: Mm-hmm. Yes. Well, it does remind me of that one headline. A groundbreaking new study finds Islamophobia may be partially caused by Muslims killing people all the time. Thank you, Babylon Bee.
15: Yeah, that's, well, you know.
14: Yeah, that's part of it.
15: Yeah, when you're kind of known for those sort of things.
14: Yeah.
15: When you're famous for them. Yeah.
14: Well, it's maybe you could give a class on branding.
16: Right.
15: Yeah.
14: See, you're known for something. It's a brand.
15: Mm-hmm.
14: And you become kind of, it's hard to get away from the brand that way. Tom Cotton, I didn't know this. Or if I knew it, I forgot it. Actually sent a letter last year to Education Secretary Linda McMahon sounding the alarm on CARE and how they're trying to influence the schools. Saying, I want to alert you that CARE efforts to influence K-12 schools. It's well documented. They have deep ties to pro-Hamas terrorist organizations and publicly supports Hamas terrorist activities. Probably don't want their materials in the schools.
16: Yeah, no. I mean, I'm not a fan of censorship, but I'm also not a fan of, you know, radical terroristic propaganda being a feature of public education.
14: No. You can say whatever you want, but keep it away from the kids in the school.
16: Right.
14: You have the freedom to say whatever you want, but we're not teaching it in our school. That's insane.
15: Did you see Hochul with the headscarf on yesterday?
14: Oh, yeah.
15: Yeah.
14: It's something, man.
15: I know.
14: And what is it, California? They're talking about adding some holidays to the calendar.
15: Yeah.
16: Yeah. After the years of saying, oh, no, it's got to be happy holidays and it's winter break, they're mm-hmm. talking about two specific Islamic holidays being recognized as state holidays.
14: It's unreal, man. And what are you talking about, the percentage of the population?
16: Yeah, you're talking about
14: hover 1% to 2%.
16: 1%, yeah, of the population.
14: It's something, dude. Yep. Watch out for that. Meanwhile, what's the story with this nurse?
16: Dude, this is an incredible story.
14: Okay.
16: All right. It's out of South Carolina. This woman named Nora Rowland, her 75-year-old dad had a nurse or had to hire a nurse to take care of him because he had Parkinson's and a head injury that basically left him unable to care for himself full time. Okay. Well, Nora hadn't heard from her dad in a while, so she drove all the way there from Baltimore to check in on him. She got to the house, and there was a new front door and a Ring camera. She's like, what's going on? She rings the doorbell, and the nurse, Sarah Weaver Small, answered and said that, oh, yeah, by the way, your dad died. He had died 3 days ago.
14: Oh, no.
16: So Nora went around and found an open window, got into the house, and was shocked by what she found. This is part of the report from WMBF. They're on your side.
14: Okay.
17: I go in there, and I see everything is different. Like, she had put up, like, all of these random photographs of people who I had never seen before. Oh, the walls were painted this, like, god-awful, like, highlighter orange.
18: Still recording, Roland says Smalls returned to the house shortly after, but instead of getting answers, her phone captured this confrontation.
19: Where's all of my father's things?
20: You broke in my freaking house!
19: This is my house!
20: That's facts on
19: this house! This is my house!
20: No, baby, yes, I was reporting everything!
14: What?
16: So the cops get called, and sure enough, the deed to that house was in the nurse's name. So Nora initially got arrested for trespassing, and it turns out the nurse had put the dad in a nursing home within a month of starting her job to go in and care for the guy in his own house. And then she just started moving her stuff in. She just took over the house.
14: Oh, my gosh.
16: And got him to sign over the house for $5.
14: Okay.
16: And so she also took money out of his bank account even after he died. And again, because WMBF News is on your side, the reporter went out to the house to confront Sarah Weaver Small.
14: Okay.
18: We went to Small's home to ask about the deed and the power of attorney.
21: Hi, Ms. Smalls.
22: How can I help you, honey?
21: I'm Michaela Evans with WMBF News. I have a question about Mr. Roland, your former patient.
22: You can talk to my login.
21: Why did you take ownership of his house without telling his only daughter?
18: After that brief exchange, Smalls called police on our crew, and officers told us she did not want us on her property.
14: Well, of course not.
16: Yeah. So now this is going to be making its way through the courts. I mean, this initially started like almost 2 years ago, I think. But it's now coming to light because this lady's trying to get her dad's house back.
14: Of course.
16: Because he was out of it. Like,
14: who's in their right mind signs a house over $5?
16: Right.
15: You don't.
16: And also,
15: right.
16: There was a neighbor who had told the police during the initial confrontation, oh, yeah, I never saw him. I was worried about him. Like, didn't know him that well, I guess. But he could have been talked into anything because he was in advanced stages of Parkinson's and also had a traumatic head injury.
14: Gosh.
16: She scammed this guy. That's what it looks like.
15: She seems like a sweet gal, though.
16: Right.
15: You know?
14: No, don't you want to believe hell's got a special place for people like that?
15: Yeah, it's a very crowded place, yes. But there's always room for one more.
14: Well, the way in, she was like, what are you doing here?
15: Oh, yeah.
14: She sounded like Obama phone lady. I don't know whatever happened to her.
15: Where's my Obama phone?
14: That's a classic. That's from a classic. Way back.
15: Yes, it is.
14: Oh,
15: could
14: my
15: be
14: God.
15: The same person. I don't know.
14: You don't know.
15: Yeah.
14: I doubt it. What are the chances?
15: Well, yeah.
14: And still. Man, how do you top that? That was your story you brought in, David, and now, boy, he didn't save his best for the solo project, did he?
15: No, he did not.
14: He brought that to the team.
15: No.
16: Oh, yeah, you haven't heard this one yet.
14: Okay, well, we do this a couple of times a day, going around the table and bringing in a story that might not be the biggest one out there. So, David, what's your story here?
16: A Pakistani real estate agent named Umar Hayat is running to be the mayor of Winnipeg in Canada. And his platform is incredible. See, I think everything is designed and written by AI. And I don't know if it's because he doesn't speak English fluently. I have no idea. He wants, get this, if you're a criminal, you get released from jail and you stay crime-free for a whole year, you get a free year of golf. That's your incentive.
14: Free year of golf. There you go.
16: Also, he has a campaign post where he asks, do you support making sex legal for the disabled? And he writes, yes, I support dignity, choice, and equality. I don't know what he's talking about, though. The problem is they provide no context. It says, safe, consensual, and legal. Any service must be 100% consensual with strict laws to prevent abuse. Like, is he talking about disabled prostitutes? But that's not illegal. I don't know what he's talking about. However, because it's AI, my commitment, he says, I will bring people together, people with us abilities instead of disabilities, families, experts, and all levels of government to create solutions that protect rights, promote dignity, and keep people safe. And he also promoted a video of him talking to junkies on the sidewalk, and he was asking, so how do you do this fentanyl thing? And he starts to try to eat the fentanyl in the little what? Baggie.
14: Holy cow. All right, roll it.
0: Oh, I see. This is fentanyl? Okay, nice. How does fentanyl work? Can I take it?
1: No, we can't.
2: No.
1: Don't.
2: What?

0: You can't take it like that.
1: No?
0: No. So I would recommend you not to because it's a really bad poison.
1: It's a bad poison inside? Oh, I see.
2: Because what they're doing is they're just taking little slivers off of what's in the baggie and putting it into a pipe and freebasing it.
3: Oh my
2: God. But he's about to take like multiple doses. He's like putting it up to his mouth and they're like, what are you doing? One, that's my stash, bro.
3: Yeah.
2: Two, that'll kill you.
3: Wow.
4: All right, Scotty, what do you got for your story?
3: Well, I feel like we should stop the fight right here.
4: I think I have a topper.
3: I'm bloody.
4: I do. I think I might have a topper.
3: Holy smokes, man.
4: Or at least it can compete.
3: Oof, okay.
4: What do you got?
3: Well, I have a Nevada-based woman who was left bloodied after being mauled by an otter.
4: Oh, gosh.
3: While swimming in Lake Tahoe. She recounted how the creature was ruthless in his vicious attack. I hear these things are mean, man. They don't look it, but they are. Reno swimming instructor Lynette Bolin, 51, needed 38 stitches after she was savagely attacked during her open water swim on Sunday morning. She said, I've been doing this for years and I've never been attacked by anything. Another otter then swam up and started biting her, too.
4: Wow. You got video of that? I want to see that.
3: No, there's no video.
4: Okay.
3: There's an after effect where they're all holding their arm up. It's all bloodied and bruised and everything else. Damn otters, man.
4: Well, my story is out of Virginia. This is Dr. Krista Edelman. She's a gastro doctor. And she posted this on Instagram talking about a dream she was having. It's weird. And what ends up actually in her mouth is insane because it's a bat. I'm not even joking, dude.
3: It's like a bit by an otter any day.
4: Awful. Roll it.
5: So this morning I was asleep and I had a dream that there was a little mouse trying to get into my mouth. And so I'm half asleep. I reach up to my mouth, again, still thinking this is a dream. And then I touch something that is kind of slimy and a little hairy and cool. And I immediately somehow knew it was a bat. This bat was legitimately trying to burrow between my lips into my mouth. It was trying to get past my teeth. I have no idea. This is not normal. Never heard of anything like this. Never seen bats in my house. I grabbed this bat and threw it across the room, and I screamed.
4: Well, yeah, and that woke up her husband, and the husband captured the bat. So she took the bat with her to the emergency room.
3: Yeah, they tested for rabies.
4: Yes, and lucky for her, the bat ultimately tested negative for rabies. But oh my goodness. Sleep with one eye open.
3: What's the deal, though?
4: What do you mean, what's the deal?
3: With bats crawling. I've never heard of a bat crawling in a mouth of somebody.
4: We're going somewhere dark, trying to burrow, trying to make a home. I don't know.
2: That would make me feel a little self-conscious once I knew about it.
3: Yeah.
2: It's like, well, wait a minute. Are you saying my mouth is big like a cave?
3: Mouth like a cave.
4: Well, some people sleep with their mouth open.
3: It's true.
4: And she must be one of them. Oh, it's the worst, man.
3: God, it's not me.
4: See? Yes, it's furry, too.
3: Yeah,
4: it's God, wow, dang, man. Yeah. Thinking you're having a bad day, it could always be worse.
3: Yeah.
4: Bitten by an otter, have your house taken over by some crazy nurse, bats in your mouth, our pets' heads are falling off.
3: Oh, good.
4: Nimrod's in the news update coming up.
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9: News update, David Van Camp.
15: House Judiciary Committee is having a sanctuary city policy hearing today. And Democrats, of course, are like, well, this is all just a waste of time. Well, they brought in, the Republicans did, this guy named Marcus Coleman. His daughter was paralyzed by an illegal alien behind the wheel of a truck. He's a truck driver.
9: Mm-hmm.
15: And they're, of course, giving the we're sorry for your situation because your daughter was paralyzed permanently, will never walk again because of our policies. But that's really neither here nor there. This is what Marcus Coleman had to say to them today.
16: I reject your guys' sympathy, to be honest with you. There's no way you guys are sorry. Not one of you guys have ever called me. Not one of you guys have ever reached out to me. Not one of you guys have ever sat there and seen me in the hallways and said, hey, sorry about your daughter. You guys do it right here while you guys are grandstanding on top of your soapbox. This is when you guys care.
15: And he went
9: good
15: on
9: for him.
14: Yeah, good job.
9: Yeah. All right, we got to get to Nimrod.
13: When the going gets tough.
17: Damn it, this is too hard.
13: The dumb get dumber.
17: All right, Dan.
13: It's Nimrod's in the News on the Markley, Van Camp, and Robbins Show.
17: I love the poorly educated.
9: First, Nimrod, sanctuary city policies. You're breaking the law.
15: Right.
9: Yeah. It's insane. All right, let's go to Florida. Orange County. Dude steals a car, leads deputies on a chase. All of a sudden, he doesn't know where he's going. He accidentally drives himself directly to the jail. Orange County Jail parking lot, takes a right there, then realizes where he is, and he's starting to get boxed in. He gets out, jumps the fence, ran toward the pond. Too late. They got him, and that's Nimrod's in the News. You know, everybody's talking about these weight loss injections because, yeah, the results look dramatic. 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
22: From ABC News, I'm Michelle Franzen. The U.S. is digging in on economic sanctions against Iran with the war now in its 7th month. The U.S. today confirming it's carrying out fresh military strikes on Iranian targets near the Strait of Hormuz. The military move comes hours after the Secretary of Army, Dan Driscoll, resigned last night. Here's ABC's Mary Bruce.
23: This comes at a pivotal time with the military already facing severe strain amid these lengthy deployments and reports that top generals and military officials have been warning that resources are stretched thin and that a prolonged prolonged war with Iran is unsustainable, and now the army is facing a real power vacuum.
0: The jury in the Lindsey Clancy trial in Massachusetts back deliberating even after telling a judge earlier that they were stuck on reaching a verdict. The jury weighing evidence to determine if Clancy, who claimed she suffered from postpartum psychosis, had criminal intent when she killed her three children. ABC's Aaron Katursky is in Plymouth.
1: They are not sequestered. They deliberate between 9 and 4 each day. And they've had 2 full days of deliberations under their belt, plus a little bit on Thursday of last week. This is the fourth day of deliberations, 18 hours of weighing the evidence. And Kevin Reddington, the defense attorney, said he believed the jury is working diligently.
0: The U.S. Supreme Court ruling President Trump can move ahead with his ballroom renovation, deciding the National Trust for Historic Preservation lacks standing to bring forward a lawsuit. Here's ABC's Karen Travers.
2: It does mean that the construction can move forward while the legal process plays out. And it's not clear how long that will take, but it does mean that the building, the ballroom construction, will likely be substantially completed during this process.
0: Tropical storm Eduardo is churning toward the Texas-Louisiana border today. It is expected to make landfall in the next few hours. Residents along the Gulf Coast are bracing, and Eduardo could gain steam to hurricane status. You're listening to ABC News.
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0: More than 1,000 people are confirmed dead from last week's catastrophic mudslides and glacial flooding in Nepal and Tibet. ABC's Britt Clinett is in Nepal, in the epicenter of the flash floods, and say 4,500 people are still listed as missing, including Americans.
24: The muddy ground here, it is like quicksand in certain areas. Monsoon rains are constantly sweeping in, and Nepal is still on high alert for even more flooding. So you can understand why the recovery task here is Herculean. But the families of those missing Americans we speak to say they are holding out still for a miracle.
0: A sticky legal battle over a popular frozen peanut butter and jelly sandwich and a well-known jelly brand is not over yet.
25: A federal judge has ruled that Smucker's can proceed with a lawsuit against Trader Joe's over frozen PBJs that Smucker's claim look a lot like its Uncrustables. Same round shape, same crimped edges, very similar packaging. Trader Joe's disputes the claims, though. It says the sandwiches aren't round, but more square with rounded edges. It calls them squircles. As for the crimped edges, Trader Joe says it's the only way to keep the peanut butter and jelly inside. Smucker's is having none of it. It wants restitution and for all of Trader Joe's frozen squircles to be destroyed. Sherry Preston, ABC News.
0: Severe storms targeting parts of the East Coast today. The threat of hail, heavy rain, and possible tornadoes in the mix. In western states, severe heat continuing to keep its grip, raising the risk of more wildfires. Michelle Franzen, ABC News.
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9: The Markley, Van Camp, and Robbins Show. Jamie Markley, David Van Camp, Scott Robbins. Okay, so there's a hearing today on sanctuary city policies.
15: Yeah, and a very powerful moment from the dad of a victim of sanctuary policies. This is Marcus Coleman. His daughter, at the age of five, was part of a multi-car pileup caused by an illegal alien who was issued a commercial driver's license in California, who was going too fast through a construction zone, crashed, and this five-year-old baby girl will probably she'll never be able to walk again. She's got a form of cerebral palsy now. She had a broken femur, skull fractures, global development delay. She will need lifelong therapy. And the state of California didn't turn over the driver, the truck driver. ICE had to go get him, and ICE did go get him.
9: Unbelievable.
15: So Marcus Coleman is there at this hearing about sanctuary city policies, and of course you've got a couple of Democrats there. There's Pramila Jayapal, there's Jamie Raskin, and they're saying, you know, well, we're sorry for your daughter, for your situation, and he did not have any time for it. In fact, he had a prepared statement that he was going to read, but he decided, no, I'm just going to speak from the heart here.
9: Okay.
15: And here he is.
16: I reject your guys' sympathy, to be honest with you. There's no way you guys are sorry. Not one of you guys have ever called me. Not one of you guys have ever reached out to me. Not one of you guys have ever sat there and seen me in the hallways and said, hey, sorry about your daughter. You guys do it right here while you guys are grandstanding on top of your soapbox. This is when you guys care. Right here inside this room is the only time you guys care. I've never received anything from anybody over here at all regarding my daughter or my family. You guys want to sit there and talk about the pathway to citizenship? There is a pathway. It's not jump the fence and apply. Sanctuary cities allow so much to be done that it's almost like the parents not there to take care of the household. And everybody's running around and doing what they want to do. And it sucks. It honestly does. You guys sit there and you guys talk about ICE invading cities and doing this and doing that. I agree with Mr. Jordan, that if the state sat there and told them, come pick up the person, it would take one or two people to go do it. Instead, they got to send an army out there because now they have to look for them. And then, since it's a sanctuary state, you got people sitting there abusing the ICE officers that are out there. I have a whole statement right here that I was going to read to you guys, but just listening to you guys, none of this is relevant anymore because you guys just changed so much. It makes no sense at all. My daughter doesn't deserve this. She didn't ask for any of this. The people that jumped the fence did, though. They knew exactly what they were doing. They still chose to move forward in that direction. And every day, something's happening to somebody. And it is your guys' fault. I hold each and every one of you responsible for it. And I always will.
9: I don't blame him.
11: It is amazing.
15: Yeah.
9: They don't do anything to protect the citizens.
11: It's just so weird.
9: I mean, for their own political power.
11: When you're a sanctuary city now, what's the impact of the sanctuary city? When you start thinking about what it really is, it just makes you crazy. I mean, you're breaking the law, but we're going to allow you to live here and have no rule at all of law when it comes to you being here or not being here. We're just going to ignore it. As a matter of fact, we're going to go ahead and endorse it.
9: Yes,
11: it's crazy.
9: Of course, it is. Part of all the Marxist nonsense, it demoralizes people.
11: Yes, it does.
7: And then people get used to it. And like Sanctuary City's a thing. It still drives me nuts every time I hear it.
11: Me too.
7: Because you're breaking the law.
11: Yes, me too.
7: You have to have a country of laws.
11: It just makes me crazy.
7: Yeah.
11: That we just kind of shrug our shoulders now. I mean, it's not really like our fault as much as just like become part of how we deal with things.
7: Well,
11: oh, yeah, but you're a sanctuary city.
7: What? And
11: how can you just be a sanctuary city?
7: Because you say you are.
11: Right.
7: And there's no will.
11: Well, right.
7: There's no will to uphold the law.
11: Because you're so afraid of being labeled or persecuted within your own communities.
7: A lot of people are tired of it.
11: You know,
7: but fascist doesn't mean anything anymore.
15: Well, think about how nuts this is. And I've told this story before. There's a friend of ours who lives in California who wanted to buy a Glock 19. Now, it's very hard to get a gun in California because they have very strict rules. So he got one from an out-of-state shop, and it was being transferred into the state of California. It was a Glock 19, most popular handgun in the world. But the California Highway Patrol, upon inspection, had to reject it. Now, why? Because even though it was mostly California compliant, it was a USA model, not an Austria model. What's the difference between those two? Nothing. One was assembled in the United States, one was assembled in Austria, and because they have a roster of approved guns that you can buy in California, well, the Austria model is the one you had to get at the time. Couldn't get the USA one. It's not that one is more dangerous than the other. Right. Meanwhile, this Indian national breaks into our country, and the state of California says you can drive a big rig.
7: Yes.
15: How insane is that?
7: It is.
11: Right.
7: It is. But see, someone being able to protect themselves doesn't help California.
15: Right.
7: Having more illegals come in helps those people stay in power.
15: Yeah.
7: It is. And they give this false nonsense. Well, they're compassionate. That's why they want to let all the illegals in.
11: I know.
15: There is nothing.
7: No one's illegal. The hell they're not. Yeah, people are tired of this crap,
11: they
7: man.
11: They just have an arson-free city. Like, if you committed arson, you can come here. We'll protect you.
7: Yeah. It's infuriating.
11: None of this makes any sense. I just hear the stories, and I feel so bad for that guy.
7: Me too.
11: Terrible what happened to him.
7: Oh, my gosh.
11: And he's right.
7: And
11: with
7: there's
11: all the
7: thousands of people like that have, you know, kids that lost lives, raped and killed. And yeah.
11: With all the grandstanding jackasses. Like Raskin.
7: Oh, gosh.
11: I mean, you know, that...
7: Oh, yeah. Then we'll just switch gears now. Think about if Bernie and his crew get in power.
11: Oh, boy.
7: What it's going to look like. You get the Democratic Socialists. It gets worse. Well, people are upset in the Democratic Party because not all Democrats are supporting Abdul El-Sayed in Michigan.
11: Mm-hmm.
7: And Sandwiches was asked about that.
8: How concerned are you right now where we stand that the party hasn't fully coalesced behind him?
10: All right. See, when you talk about the party, all right, what do you think you're talking about? What you're talking about is the establishment, right? You're talking about a small number of people who are at the head of the Democratic Party. You're talking about the donor class, people who contribute large sums of money to the Democratic Party. Are they less than enthusiastic about Abdul El-Sayed? Yes, they are.
7: Yeah, it's the people with the money. That's what's got Bernie all grouchy about that.
15: It's not. Go talk to the people of color, working class folks in Rashida Tlaib's district, who voted overwhelmingly for the person not named Abdul El-Sayed.
7: Oh, yeah. I think what Bernie is saying is that there are other Democrats that are okay with this new direction, but the money people are the ones that want to keep him out because they want to keep their control.
11: Well, Bernie has to keep that villainous narrative alive.
7: But of course.
15: Yes. It's a total lie, though.
11: Of course it is.
15: Because his brand of politics is a project of wealthy people.
11: Yes.
7: Yes. Well, he doesn't like being called communist, I'll tell you that. And he doesn't like it when people call Zoran Mamdani a communist. He doesn't like that either. Okay.
10: You got nothing to say about the real issue. So what do you come up with? Well, Bernie Sanders is a communist. You know, complete nonsense. Socialism is communism. Mamdani is a whatever he is lately. You know, you come up with these stupid charges. because you are intellectually bankrupt and you cannot deal with the real issues facing the American people.
15: It's a lot of projection from the guy who calls Trump a fascist all the time.
7: I know. All the time.
15: Yeah.
7: You want to lighten up a little bit?
11: Yeah, yes, please.
7: It is kind of heavy.
11: Mm-hmm.
7: Well, it's not a happy story, I'll tell you that. But I guess you could say it's a little bit lighter. Public health officials in North Carolina warning that people who have visited a mobile petting zoo between late July and late August may have been exposed to rabies after multiple baby goats tested positive.
11: Baby goats?
7: Yeah, baby goats.
11: Oh, no.
7: Yeah, with the rabies.
11: They're delightful. Well,
7: might have to kill them off.
11: Oh, no.
7: I don't know that. I'm just saying.
11: Well, I imagine they do if they
15: probably will, yeah.
11: Got rabies, yeah.
7: I'm guessing. There'll be some nut out there. Hey, don't kill the goat. We can treat it. Please. Anyway, the North Carolina Department of Health confirmed multiple rabies cases in baby goats associated with Farm Adventures Mobile Petting Zoo.
11: Oh, boy.
15: They did say adventures.
7: Yeah.
15: So, I'm just saying.
7: Yeah.
11: Not false advertising, is it?
7: Well, not at all.
11: No.
7: As a matter of fact, I think someone that loves the baby goats a lot is really sad right now.
12: These goats are my life. My animals are my life. Everybody knows my, anybody that knows me knows my animals are the most important thing in the life, in the world to me.
10: Yeah.
12: So it's hard. It was a stunt. It went through the holes. We don't know. And it's devastating. Or shoo the skunk out, let the goats out, watch the goats. They were jumping around, playing. So we're like, everything's good.
7: Yeah.
11: Oh, no. The skunk got him.
7: Whatever it is, what are you going to do now, Scott?
11: Man, well, you got to put the baby goats down, I guess. I don't want to, but you know, you have to. I mean, you can't have a petting zoo with rabid goats.
15: Well, you could. I'm sure someone would find that very adventurous.
7: Okay, and I feel bad for this woman.
11: I do too.
7: At the same time, that's a nut.
11: Yeah.
7: Well. Anyone that's like the most important thing in my life, well, that's freaking sad. That's the most important thing in your life. Are the baby freaking ghosts? That's it?
15: I do like how dark the news cycle has been that you're like, mass slaughter of baby goats is lightening it up.
7: We're laughing, aren't we?
15: We sure are.
7: We're not raging right now about sanctuary cities.
11: I mean, a lot of her livelihood probably comes from petting the goats. Mm-hmm. Without the goats, you got no livelihood.
7: Oh, with that person?
11: Yeah.
7: No, but I also believe her when she says...
11: Oh, yeah.
7: That's probably the most important thing she's got going on.
11: No, that's too bad.
7: Nine.
11: That's a real shame.
7: See? Even Robbins is laughing at the slaughter of the baby goats. What else are you going to do with them?
11: Right, people can't see this, but there was a certain sadness in your eyes when you delivered that story.
7: Who, yours?
11: Yeah, a little bit.
7: If it was up to you, could you put a bullet in one?
11: In a goat? No, no. You hire people to do that.
7: What do you mean hire?
11: I'm not shooting a goat. I don't want to shoot the goat.
7: Somebody's got to put it down.
11: Well,
7: someone's offering you $10,000 to shoot the goat. Are you taking it?
11: Yeah, give me the gun.
15: You're a baby goat hitman.
11: Well, yeah, but with the baby goat, has got, you know, rabies. Can't have that.
7: Yeah. I'll bet you anything, too, those goats are going to break into song tonight. I will bet you anything. You know what they're singing, too. They're living on a prayer, and that's... Yeah.
11: Goat Joby.
7: There. That lightening it up enough for you?
11: A little bit. A little laugh for that, yeah.
7: You're welcome. Okay. Another old balls Democrats saddling up with the socialists. You get a funny clip and the five stories we're watching today coming right up.

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8: The Markley, Van Camp, and Robbins Show. I'm Jamie Markley. That's Dave Van Camp. There's Scott Robbins. And now it's time for the five stories we're watching today.
9: One, two, three, four, five.
10: All right. Number one. I'm sorry. Number five. We're counting down, David. The witness involved in the birth tourism scam, Have My Baby in Miami, pled the fifth after being asked questions from members of Congress. And the reason why I was laughing and therefore distracted, I don't know if we have the time to play the audio of this, but maybe it'll come up in a few minutes. Ayanna Presley says that the hearing on birth tourism is an assault on our democracy. How?
11: Again? Today's hearing is yet another assault on our democracy and our Constitution. Now, Trump tried to dismantle the 14th Amendment through executive order, but even the conservatives on the Supreme Court said that it was wrong, that he was wrong. And now Republicans in Congress are trying to do exactly that. They aren't just attacking birthright citizenship. They're attacking black Americans, my ancestors, who built this country but were denied the fruits of their labor. And black folks would still be denied citizenship but for the 14th Amendment. They are attacking women. As co-chair of the Reproductive Freedom Caucus, it's abundantly clear to me the Republicans want to continue surveying women's bodies and end the freedom of movement for pregnant people. They are
10: pregnant people. Yes.
12: Yeah, there you go.
1: The Reproductive Freedom Caucus. You know, these things exist.
12: It's like a bunch of falsehoods and then nonsense all mixed together.
10: Yes. All right.
12: And you got Ayanna Presley. Golly.
10: All right, number four, Michigan's Democrat nominee for U.S. Senate is frantically deleting old posts about 9/11. Apparently, Abdul El-Sayed has been surprised that Americans might not take it very lightly if you, make light of September 11th. But he's going to be a U.S. senator?
12: Right.
10: Number three, in the same state, sticking in Michigan, Attorney General Dana Nessel, who said that the Democrat convention in the state was too dangerous for her and other Jews to attend, is apparently urging Jewish Democrats to vote for Abdul El-Sayed. Not explicitly endorsing him, but she told Jewish Democrats in a closed-door meeting they needed to place the needs of the rest of humanity above their own safety and security.
12: That is freaking bonkers.
1: Yeah, it is bonkers.
10: Part of it was, what good is protecting our ancestral homeland of Israel if climate change goes unabated? So, what?
12: Dude, I'm telling you, they got the memo within the last week or two, you need to go back to climate change.
10: Yeah.
12: You're hearing it all over the place. Who's asking for it?
10: Yeah.
1: Well, you got all these
12: Green New Deal crap.
1: All these natural disasters going on everywhere. Yeah. They have to capitalize.
10: Because that never happens.
1: Right.
12: Exactly.
10: Yeah.
1: Well, yeah, but it's
10: number,
1: in the news.
10: Number two, ICE has arrested more than 2,000 illegal aliens across New York in what they called Operation Rotten Apple, including child rapists and murderers. Number one, Iran's president said they would immediately return to the terms of a June Memorandum of Understanding if the United States does it. Please bail us out here.
12: Yeah. No.
10: Yeah. So those are the top five stories that we're watching today. 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
12: Little controversy in Philly.
1: A little.
12: Philadelphia Eagles. They got a new cheerleader.
1: It's a guy.
12: That's a dude.
1: Oh, boy.
12: Yeah. Well, this is a video. So if you haven't seen it, I mean, he's frolicking out there. There's no doubt about it.
1: I think frolic is a good descriptive word. Yes.
10: And Tim Walls is like, tone it down, bro.
1: Yeah.
12: Oh, my gosh. Yes. Fans are not happy. And people are asking, who asked for this?
1: Well, that's what I'm wondering.
10: Well, he's brave.
12: Nobody.
10: In Philly, my goodness.
12: But again, is there one person that attends that football game that wants to see that? What is it about? It's insane.
1: Rob
12: Old
1: Rob
12: ball
1: Reed.
12: Saddling hey, up to the socialist next.

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2: 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Both of us expected him to open it and walk out. 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
3: ABC News, I'm Michelle Franzen. Hours after Army Secretary Dan Driscoll submitted his resignation, the U.S. military is carrying out a new round of strikes against Iranian targets near the Strait of Hormuz. ABC's Tom Sufi Burridge has more.
4: CENTCOM, the U.S. military in the Middle East, is now confirming that it has been carrying out strikes against the Islamic Revolutionary Guard Corps, the Iranian military, if you like, because, they say, the Iranian Guard Corps, the Iranian military, has been attacking commercial shipping in the Strait of Hormuz.
3: A U.S. official tells ABC News that Driscoll's resignation from his role comes amid growing tension with Defense Secretary Pete Hegseth. In Massachusetts, the jury in the Lindsey Clancy trial informed the judge today they're stuck on coming to a unanimous decision, the judge ordering the jury to keep deliberating. And it is primary day in Massachusetts, the governor's race, along with House and Senate seats at stake ahead of the midterms. This is ABC News.
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21: The Markley Van Camp and Robin Show. I'm Jamie Markley, the Gen Xer. David Van Camp, the Millennial. The Sexy Boomer, that's Scott Robbins. Mm-hmm. Boy, these old balls Democrats that are pretty much worthless of just trying to hang on for dear life at this point.
22: Oh, yeah.
21: They're saddling up with a socialist like Ed Markey.
22: Oh, yeah.
21: So he's out campaigning with sandwiches. That'd be Bernie. And AOC. And, boy, he's talking Green New Deal crap here.
23: They called it socialism. Well, what do you call 100 years of tax breaks for the oil, gas, and coal industry? I call that socialism, and all we're saying is give us some of that socialism for wind and solar and all electric vehicles and battery storage technologies, and we will bury the fossil fuel industry.
21: I thought they were supposed to be the party of the working man.
22: Right. Well, and you don't necessarily need a bunch of tax breaks for that to happen. I mean, you just look at Texas versus California in terms of renewables. I mean, Texas is lapping California without the mandates of California. You know why? Because they make it easy to build.
21: That helps.
22: They're like, whatever, man.
21: You can. I know.
22: I want to try to find this now. Dang it. Oh, well. Now, there was somebody who had posted something about the difference between the regulations in California versus Texas. And it was like, in Texas, you're like, hey, I want to build solar. And they say, oh, yeah, you want to build solar? That sounds like gay communism. Anyway, here's your permit. And then in California, it's like, I want to build a solar farm. Sorry, but after 3 years, the local HOA has decided you didn't do an impact study on non-binary snails. Yeah. So, see you in court.
21: Man, true. Didn't Talafrico, he was talking green new crap too?
22: Yeah, this was actually from a few years ago because, you know, he's now trying to run as a centrist, you know, capitalist who just wants common sense working people reforms in the Senate. When that's
21: Loves barbecue.
22: Loves barbecue.
21: I'm eating barbecue again.
22: And has a girlfriend.
21: Yes. He likes meat, but only of the cow variety. Okay.
22: Yeah, but I thought this was actually funny because, what's his name, Andrew Kaczynski with CNN, K-File, actually dug this up. He was doing Talarico was doing a Zoom call. I guess this was in 2020 with the Sierra Club, talking about how we need a Green New Deal to fight racism.
21: What? Okay, go for it.
24: The multifaceted threat of a climate crisis, an economic crisis, and a social justice crisis. I think that kind of New Deal effort would be the only approach to start to address all three in a thoughtful and meaningful way.
21: I think he realized somewhere internally that was so full of crap he could barely get it out.
22: Right.
21: Like he was struggling. What? That was a garbled bunch of nonsense.
25: Thank you very much. The second question, communities of color receive the most harm from the impacts of climate change, and yet receive the least government support to deal with it. Tell us about one of the committees you are on or hope to be on, and the most important actions that committee could take to fight for climate justice and mitigate the impacts of climate change for all Texans.
24: Yeah, and I am so thankful that you asked this question, and also thankful that young activists have really drawn the link between climate change and white supremacy and capitalism in our country. And I think only ending the ways that all three of those oppressive systems work together are we going to be able to begin the process of dismantling them.
21: Yes, that's the only way, man. You got that, Scotty?
26: No, yes. I mean, I do. I just get so frustrated because you sneak all the buzzwords are all in there.
21: Well, yes.
26: They're all there.
21: He tried to do it, man. He was trying to get that done, no doubt. I mean,
27: Talafrico, they call him, because he is a little freaky.
22: Yes.
26: Well, I hope before the election that his girlfriend, who doesn't live around here, shows up and does some campaigning with him.
2: Well, he met her on vacation.
26: Yeah, well, she
2: was a whirlwind romance.
26: Right, it was. It was quick. And she can't commit to moving yet, you know.
2: Right.
22: I met her at camp. You wouldn't know her.
26: Yeah, you wouldn't know her. Jeez.
2: I'd show you a picture. That's about it.
26: That's all I got.
22: Why does this look like you clipped it out of a magazine, James?
26: Well, because she's a model. So. Yeah.
2: Very, very private person.
26: See the shampoo bottle she's holding there. Yeah.
3: And then there you go.
22: She loves Burt Plus. Yes.
2: Yeah. Something else we'll have to get to later. America's pricey left-wing colleges going down the crapper. Oh, yeah. But you know what it's time for now? Yeah, we do it a couple of times a day. Go around the table. May not be the biggest story out there, but it caught your attention. You want to bring it in. So, David, what's your story here?
22: Okay, so remember leaving Turkey a few weeks ago, a couple months back, whenever it was. The president was whisked off of Air Force One.
2: Yes.
22: Rode in a catering truck into a different military transport and flew out of the country that way because of a potential threat from Iran. Mm-hmm. And the journalists aboard made it all about themselves, right? It was pretty embarrassing. They're like, well, we were sitting ducks. Well, nothing happened in the end. And yeah, the primary concern of either the U.S. military and the Secret Service is getting the president back to the United States safely.
2: But there were other members of the administration on that plane, too, with the press.
22: Yeah, and they knew what was going on.
2: Yeah.
22: But anyway, because apparently the journos weren't embarrassed enough, we didn't do a good enough job bullying them, they've turned to Netflix and they've made a documentary about it that's coming out September 4th. I have the trailer here.
2: Yes.
22: It's called an Insta-Doc, instant documentary.
3: Goodness.
22: The title is...
3: Insufferable.
22: The Decoy Flight. And it's a bunch of journalists talking about how they were on a plane where nothing happened.
3: Okay.
4: As we get on the tarmac and we round and I look at Air Force One, I see those catering vehicles up against the side of Air Force One. There's one at the front and one at the back. And I have never seen that before. Wow. 40 years doing presidents, never seen that before.
3: Uh-huh.
4: I shot it. I shot the shit out of me. Trump enters the plane. We rush in. We sit down. We get on the plane. Don't really think anything more of it. The second unusual thing happens. We're told by the White House staff that we should lower our window shades. I'm like, why? They said, Secret Service says to. I'm like, okay. Close it. My little spidey sense is up now.
2: Uh-oh.
4: I don't know why this is happening. And I'm on high alert.
2: Okay.
22: The decoy.
2: Oh, yes. And here we got the strings going.
26: What was that? What was that?
2: That was...
26: Dude.
2: An instant documentary from the people we trust with the information.
22: Wait a minute, though. I still don't understand the premise here, though, because he's like,
26: I don't either.
22: He's all like, I knew something was up. I knew it was. They told us to put the window shades down, and I was like, oh, my spidey sense is tingling right now.
2: Because I'm an investigative journalist.
22: But then
2: nothing gets by me.
22: But then as soon as the Washington Post or the New York Times or whoever it was that broke the story initially, all those same people were like, I had no idea anything was going on. But
2: right.
22: Wait a minute.
4: Man!
26: I have never seen that before.
22: Two catering trucks.
26: Trucks.
22: In 40 years of covering the presidency.
26: I've never seen that before. Something was up.
3: Just insufferable people, man.
2: Golly. All right, Scotty, what do you got for your story?
26: Deranged woman with knives kills one person in Times Square.
2: Yeah.
26: This happened at 4:30 in the afternoon, by the way. Did you know that?
3: Yeah, I saw the video.
26: Isn't that weird? Pamela Cisneros, 49, walked up to a 68-year-old man who just exited the subway with his wife. The couple were waiting to cross the street at West 41st Street and 7th Avenue when Ms. Cisneros pulled the knives from a red Target bag and stabbed the guy on the side of his abdomen and then headed to 42nd Street.
2: Mm-hmm.
26: The fatal stabbing came less than 20 seconds later. Alou Di, a vendor who sells sunglasses and ball caps, saw the assailant holding a knife and approaching another woman. That woman was a 32-year-old woman who was killed. Walked up to her, stabbed her in the stomach.
3: Unreal.
26: She fell victim on the sidewalk. Then the cops show up.
3: Yeah.
26: Surrounding her. You saw this.
3: Yes.
26: Then there was, I mean, they shot the stun gun thing into her, right?
3: Yeah.
26: Twice. Didn't drop her. She just kept coming.
3: Yeah.
26: And then they shot her and killed her.
3: Yeah, and some people were, that was unjustified.
26: Yeah. I haven't heard much about that, but I mean, I imagine.
3: That was almost immediate.
26: Oh, I'm sure it's out there.
22: There have been a lot of people who have been saying that. Yeah, unjustified.
26: She was just crazy.
22: Well, she just had a knife. And I'm like, dude, have you ever seen how quickly somebody can bleed out?
3: Yep.
26: Well, and she lunged at the cops with it.
3: Yes.
26: What do you want people to do?
3: I know. No, I'm not going to lose much sleep over that one.
26: 4:30 in the afternoon.
3: I know.
26: That's the thing.
3: You saying it'd be worse at 11 o'clock?
26: No, it's just Times Square. That's just...
3: Was this Merrick Garland's justice here?
26: No.
3: If it was night, it's okay.
26: Oh, he did say that, though, didn't he?
3: He did.
26: I'm not saying that, no. I'm just saying it doesn't matter what time of the day
3: no,
26: it is.
3: No, I know. It's crazy that people just do it in the, you know, just in broad daylight.
26: Nuts.
3: For my story, I saw this at the Federalist from Douglas Napier. Delayed study from pro-trans researcher finds puberty blockers don't help kids. Really?

0: kids, really. And this study was buried for years.
1: Of course.
0: Started in 2015. The authors were hoping to demonstrate that these unsupported therapies would prove beneficial, but they didn't. The long-delayed findings from the NIH-funded Trans Youth Care Study, led by Dr. Johanna Olson Kennedy, have now been reported. The final report was released only after the Oversight Project sued to get it.
1: Mm.
0: And I could go through all of this, but in the end, that's what they found. Puberty blockers, no help. Still mental health issues with these kids.
2: Jeez.
0: And of course. But they've lied about it for years. And, you know, you would think by now that, okay, this whole nightmare should be over.
1: I agree.
0: But they're still fighting for it. And they're not going to just stop all of a sudden. And that brings me to Mia Hughes, who spoke at the GenSpec conference in Albuquerque. And I think this is about a minute and 20 seconds. But it might be the best thing you hear all day, just as far as someone that loves common sense.
1: Okay.
0: Roll it.
3: Back in the 1980s, a small group of trans activists hatched a plot to take an absurd, ideological, overvalued belief that being transgender is innate, natural, and healthy, and force all of society to live in a fictional world built upon it. Given the sheer audacity of that plot, I find it hard to believe that there weren't voices of doubt, naysayers in the room who said it couldn't be done. But if such voices existed, they were ignored, and the activists pressed on until they succeeded in nothing less than reshaping reality itself. And they didn't just persuade people to politely look the other way. They rallied good, decent people to march in the streets, demanding that teenagers sacrifice their health, fertility, and sexual function in the name of this belief. They convinced governments to write laws based on a non-existent fictional concept. They enlisted well-meaning teachers to poison the minds of a generation with absurd lies. And they drove doctors to amputate healthy organs and call it medicine. If they could succeed in creating that false reality, then surely we can succeed in restoring truth. Because our cause is not built on lies, but on logic and reason. Not on ideology, but on sound ethical principles. Not on harm, but on healing.
0: Thank you, Mia. Appreciate that. Because sometimes people think they're going crazy. You're not. The rest of the world went nuts, man. It's just biological reality, for crying out loud.
1: I wonder, like, 10 years from now, how histories are going to record this moment in time.
0: Oh, you always wonder that, yeah.
1: 20 years, I mean, you know, seriously.
0: Oh, yeah. Okay, who's self-pleasuring at Dollar Tree?
4: Oh, come on.
0: What if I said multiple people?
4: What?
0: We
4: got
0: time? Nimrod's in the news and a news update next. Oh, yeah, the world's crazy, buddy.

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12: The Markley, Van Camp, and Robin Show. 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
12: All right, David, you want me to do the news update and the Nimrods at the same time?
13: Oh, sure, why not?
12: Because this is a lawsuit. 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
15: I love the poorly educated.
12: All right. Nimrods in the News. You're going to have to decide who the Nimrod is or multiple Nimrods. This is a lawsuit in El Paso County, Colorado. A claim that chronic understaffing at Dollar Tree stores has made the national chain a hunting ground for public public masturbators. And the company has taken no serious action to prevent it. The Denver Post has reported on these gooning incidents.
14: Gooning.
12: They're called gooners. Yes, they how would you say it? They do that at or on unconsenting victims.
13: Yes.
14: They're picking up pipe cleaners.
12: Oh, gosh. 11 women have said this has happened to me at the Dollar Tree. The Guardian published an expose on gooner assaults at Dollar Tree stores. Holy smokes, man.
13: I wish they would find a different term for that, because gooner assault sort of takes the severity out of it.
12: It kind of does. And that's Nimrod's in the News.
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21: From ABC News, I'm Michelle Franzen. The U.S. military is carrying out fresh strikes against Iranian targets near the Strait of Hormuz. President Trump, in a social media post, says those strikes are in retaliation for the Iranians' failed attempt, he says, at adding sea mines to the strait. ABC's Karen Travers says the U.S. is also focused on economic sanctions.
22: It was a pretty quiet August in terms of strikes against Iranian military targets. The U.S. was focused on an economic pressure campaign by going after countries that do business with Iran to try to put the squeeze on Iran to get them back to the negotiating table, to get them to give in to the president.
21: Russia also ramping up its attacks on Ukraine with the sixth day of attacks and launches, the latest in Kyiv with reports of at least a dozen killed. Here's ABC's Tom Sufi Burridge.
23: What we've seen in the last week is more than 50 civilians killed in Kyiv and the surrounding region. And we're basically, if you look at July, more than 400 civilians were killed in in Ukraine during that period, in that month. And that is indicative of what we're seeing now, right now in Ukraine, a new level of aerial bombardment, a kind of blitz by the Russians.
21: In Utah, closing arguments underway in the Tyler Robinson pretrial case. Judge deciding if there's enough evidence for Robinson to stand trial in the fatal shooting of conservative influencer Charlie Kirk. The jury in the Lindsey Clancy trial continuing deliberations after signaling to the judge they couldn't reach a verdict. Here's ABC's Aaron Katursky.
0: They said they are unable to come to a unanimous decision, so it indicates the jury is stuck on what we don't know, but the judge gave them instructions to keep trying. We're not sure how long the judge will allow that to go on, but he said, I know it was a long trial.
21: Clancy is charged with the killing of her children and says she suffered from postpartum psychosis. The jury must decide if she had criminal intent. You're listening to ABC News.
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21: Tropical storm Edouard targeting the Gulf Coast, expected to make landfall any time this afternoon along the Texas-Louisiana border. That storm could become hurricane status before making landfall. ABC meteorologist Samara Theodore says Edouard will move inland and bringing days of rainfall.
1: When it comes to totals, anywhere from 6 to 8 inches, but that's generally speaking. We could see some spots that have higher amounts. We do know that the Houston area is prone to flooding. It's really impacting the greater Houston area and a little bit farther east of central Houston and between Beaumont there, a lot of rural areas. Galveston also could see a ton of rain.
21: Rescue efforts continuing in Nepal with more than 1,000 people confirmed dead, 4,500 still missing from that catastrophic glacial breakaway and flooding in Nepal and Tibet. It includes Americans. It is the first day for Apple's new CEO.
2: John Ternus takes over as head of Apple with some big shoes to fill. His predecessor, Tim Cook, grew the tech company from a $350 million smartphone and computer manufacturer to a multi-trillion dollar purveyor of everything from streaming services to payments platforms to VR headsets. Before stepping into the CEO role, Ternus was Apple's head of hardware, and one of the first things on his docket will be familiar. New iPhones are usually launched in the fall. Mike Dubusky, ABC News.
21: On a newly created X account, Ternus posted, "Hello," in honor of the first Mac computer message. Michelle Franz in ABC News.
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13: Well, of course, the Lindsey Clancy trial goes on while the jury is deliberating. And, well, they're deadlocked right now, apparently. And the judge has told them, you got to go back in and try to come to a conclusion here. And the word is, at least, that two of the women on the jury seem to be fairly supportive of her openly. Of Lindsey Clancy, a woman who murdered her three children.
12: So not even guilty by insanity? No guilty at all?
13: I don't... Well, you never know what the actual sticking point is, but it's very strange to me that you have a woman who very clearly at least had the wherewithal to get her husband out of the house for a little bit.
12: Yep.
13: And planned extensively how she was going to kill her children. But we're told now that she was just in a state of psychosis, even though she was never diagnosed with that.
12: Right.
13: And again, the weirdest part of this whole thing, because tragedies like this, unfortunately, are not new. That's why we have a criminal justice system, because people do bad things and they need to be held accountable. What is very much a more startling development is that in a case of a woman who systematically strangled her three children, has a fan club. She has a fan club.
12: Yeah. It's insane.
13: Now, Caitlin Bennett, she does a lot of the sort of man on the street. In this case, it's woman on the street. And they're talking to women who support Lindsey Clancy.
12: Caitlin Bennett's very good at this. Looking forward to this.
7: Do you stand with her, yes or no?
8: I don't think she did it.
7: Yes.
8: We feel she's very sleep-deprived. Her job is a labor...
12: Hold on. Someone said I don't think she did it.
13: I don't think she did it. Yeah, there's a whole conspiracy theory that the husband actually did it and set her up.
12: Oh, I saw that. But it's, oh, my gosh. When you actually talk to someone that really believes that.
13: Mm.
12: Wow, okay.
8: Delivery nurse working night shifts and three children is
7: a lot.
8: A lot.
7: Do you have children?
8: Yes.
7: Would you ever hurt them?
8: Yes and no. As a mom or as a dad, I think that... You are not perfect.
7: So what are the consequences?
12: What? You're not perfect. Yeah, sometimes you can lose your temper, yell at your kid, whatever.
13: Yeah.
12: You don't strangle him?
13: No. No.
12: What the hell's wrong with you?
7: What are the consequences she should face for this?
8: Obviously, she's already in a wheelchair. He should go to jail for negligence. He needs to take care of his kids, and that was his responsibility.
12: Hold on, I got to go back.
13: Whoa,
12: it's like
13: whoa,
12: one nut take after another. Hang on. You got to go back. All right, go.
8: He needs to take care of his kids, and that was his responsibility.
7: Is this any of your girlfriends?
8: Mine.
7: This is your girlfriend?
8: Yes.
7: I think you have to do some reflection on that.
8: I just have seen a little bit on TikTok of the case. I'm watching it on TikTok or like live streams. Like,
7: where are you getting your news that the defense might not be getting theirs?
8: What did you say?
9: TikTok.
12: Dude, we've talked about this before. Of all of the social media giants, yeah. They're the worst.
13: Yes.
12: And it's programmed that way.
13: Well, and this is the thing. I mean, I know that technically Chinese interests have divested or whatever.
12: Please.
13: One of the biggest mistakes, I think, of the Trump administration so far is the fact that they didn't follow the law and they didn't just shut her down. They should have shut her down.
12: I don't disagree. Yeah. Yeah, I don't disagree. I don't know if it was afraid of the backlash.
14: Yeah. Oh, sure. Yeah, it was. Yeah.
12: Part of it. Oh, we're going to lose all the young vote. I don't know.
14: It's an addiction, too.
12: I mean,
14: we would have an issue if you shut the whole thing down completely.
12: At the same time, there are plenty of normal thinking people that are on TikTok. Mm-hmm. Those women are nuts.
13: Yes.
12: I mean...
14: I don't understand at all.
13: Well, it's strange. They're acting like she had zero help.
14: Right. And you pointed that out earlier, David.
13: They had hired help. They had babysitters. They had nannies. They had a maid. They had people there to help her because the husband knew that she was going through depression.
12: What would be fascinating is that if you presented that to these women.
13: Yeah.
12: So I'll bet you they have no idea of any of that from their algorithm.
14: Wasn't she also institutionalized for a while?
13: Yeah, he went and dropped her off.
14: He dropped her off, yeah, that's right.
13: And then they let her out because they thought that she was not a threat to herself and others, which to me sort of undercuts the whole psychosis argument because, well, trained medical professionals are like, no, she'll be okay as far as like just hurting herself or others. I don't know.
12: Yeah.
14: I'll ask a really dumb question because she said she heard voices.
13: Yeah.
14: But the voices stopped after she killed them.
13: Yes.
14: No more voices.
13: Yeah.
3: And hadn't heard them before either.
14: No. Prior to that.
3: Right.
13: Oh, part of the conspiracy theory that I've heard with some of these ladies on TikTok is that she was hearing voices, but it was because the husband planted speakers in the house and was whispering to her kill the kids.
12: Oh, my gosh.
13: I'm like, oh, come on. And the cops never found that, processing this horrible crime scene. They never found any of these speakers.
12: No, because he was very good at covering it up or whatever. They'll believe what they want to believe.
13: Yes.
12: Okay, keeping an eye on that. Then you have Michigan. You have a clip here from Abdul?
13: Yes, Abdul El-Sayed, Michigan's Democrat nominee for U.S. Senate. He's trying to walk back comments he made about a terrorist attack on a synagogue in Michigan back in March. He said, hurt people, of the Islamic terrorists who tried to murder 140 children back in March. He apologized for the misunderstanding over the weekend and was given another chance to clarify last night on CNN.
12: Okay.
5: I've had the opportunity to listen to folks and learn how it hit them. My goal wasn't to cause anybody pain at all. I grew up in the community in which Temple Israel sits. I got to go to bar and bat mitzvahs at Temple Israel. I'm grateful for the opportunity I got to spend with my Jewish sisters and brothers. And as I've traveled the state, I've heard that that comment caused a lot of pain, and it was not my intention to cause any pain at all. But I'm big enough to apologize when I make mistakes. I understand that.
12: Oh, really? Or when you're running for office, right. Dude. Please.
5: I understand that it's not what people wanted to hear at the time. You've got a president and a vice president right now that just double down every single time they get caught in an error for which all the rest of us have to pay. You think about this trade war with Canada.
12: Okay.
13: There you go. Pivot.
12: There's the pivot. Of course. Not surprised. It's interesting. With Obama, is he going to back El-Sayed? Because it looks like he probably will.
13: Yeah.
12: Is that what you're seeing?
13: Yeah, probably. But, man, he's really kind of slow walking this one.
12: Yeah. Well, yeah. One of the things Van Jones said was El-Sayed, it's crazy his position on Israel. Won't even sell, defense weapons to them so that they could defend themselves from Hamas or Hezbollah, whoever. And was talking about, the dome and everything else. And he's like, and Obama was part of that.
14: Yeah.
12: Well, okay, but it seems like Obama's going to end up, siding with El-Sayed.
13: Well, he's
12: because he wants to be a kingmaker.
13: Yeah.
12: But Stephen A. Smith was on The Culture Table. Are you familiar?
14: No, what is that?
12: I don't know. I think it's like a YouTube channel.
14: Okay.
12: It's like I saw three different black women, and they bring him on to talk to him about politics and who he talks to. And, he talked about Obama. And I don't know if it's in the rule book, but if you get these women together, if they agree, I think it's in the rule book, they have to go, mm-hmm.
14: Oh, yeah.
12: So if you tire of that, I'm just, content warning, it's coming. Here you go.
6: She just should do what feels right.
12: No, that's David Plouffe. We need Stephen A. Come on.
9: What I never told y'all and I never brought up is that Barack Obama called me to before the election to discuss my impact. But he didn't come on the podcast either. It was after I said that we need a new president because Joe Biden clearly was done.
10: Okay.
9: He clearly looked done. Yep. So the point is, there's this habit.
10: Mm-hmm.
9: Folks like to talk to me privately.
10: Yeah, mm-hmm. That's whack.
9: But then when I ask them to come on camera and to have a fruitful discussion, they go elsewhere.
14: That was very distracting.
12: What, Stephen A?
14: Not even sure I knew what he just said because I was too captivated by the,
13: I don't know, man.
14: Yep.
13: I want those.
3: I probably poisoned you on that. I'm sorry.
14: That's all I could hear.
13: Yeah. I want those lazy those ladies to follow me around everywhere I go. Yeah, I'd like a double quarter pounder with a fries and a diet coke. Mm-hmm. Yeah. Okay.
3: Oh, I don't think you're going to get that, David. Because they can turn on you fast, and it'll be a mm-mm.
13: Mm-mm. Would you like that the large size? Yes. Mm-mm. Mm-mm.
3: Yeah, not unless you're sharing.
13: I'll go medium. Mm-hmm. That'd be awesome. I would love that. I'm not making a joke here.
14: And the biggie fries.
3: Mm-mm. There you go. What else do we want to get to?
13: It'd keep me in line.
14: It sure would.
3: Oh, do you want to hear the rest of the story of the Nimrod story I had with the Dollar Tree getting sued?
13: Oh, yeah.
14: Well, you got more to that story?
3: Well, kind of.
14: Okay.
3: I hesitate. If you're just joining us, there's a lawsuit in El Paso County, Colorado. Again, this is claiming that chronic understaffing at Dollar Tree stores has made the national chain a hunting ground for public...
13: La, la, la, la, la, la, la, la, la, la.
3: I don't know. Masturbators. Gosh. Is there another word? Is it too crass just to say whackers? I don't know what is...
14: Well, self-pleasure.
3: Okay. Perhaps. Okay. That...
13: But it goes beyond that, too.
3: It is, because then they release, let's say, on unsuspecting females in the store.
13: Like those are guys who need a royal ass-kicking.
3: Dude, I'm telling you this. If there was a husband around that saw that happen to his wife, and he happened to shoot him there in the store, I'm not convicting.
14: Yeah.
3: I'll be in his fan club. I'll be like these nuts out there outside the Clancy trial. I'll be one of those guys. I understand,
13: yeah. I'll nominate
3: him. I stand
13: him.
3: With him.
13: I'll nominate him for a Nobel Peace Prize.
3: You want to make sure he's protecting women. But it doesn't happen again. Anyway, so they're getting sued, but this has happened many times, and a lot of these guys, they put the video then on social media.
14: Yeah, I heard
3: like,
14: that.
3: Like, no
14: yeah.
3: fear of getting caught?
14: Right.
3: Which is also crazy. So the Denver Post, they did a whole report on what is known as these gooning incidents. You don't like the name.
14: It sounds like Goonies.
13: It feels terribly unserious for what it actually is.
14: Very cartoonish. Yeah.
3: Because you think of the movie The Goonies.
14: Yes.
3: And you don't want to sully the reputation of The Goonies.
14: Of The Goonies, no. They had nothing to do with this guy.
3: Even though they're not called The Goonies, they're called The Gooners.
14: Okay.
3: Either way, Gooners, you don't Goonies. Like it. Yes. So, and there was another expose on these assaults at Dollar Tree stores. In dark corners of the internet, men are goading each other to do that in public and on female shoppers. Boy, if you only get an ass kicking, you'd be lucky.
13: Yeah.
3: Which is just crazy.
13: That's what they do, though. They wait, and they know that there's only like one or two employees in the whole store. And they wait for the coast to be kind of clear, and they sneak up on these women and do this nasty stuff.
3: Which is why they're getting sued, the Dollar Trees, because they a lot of times open stores with only a single employee, and it's a huge store. And you can't go away from the cash register. So then the unsuspecting people around just got to deal with, you know, Mr. Whack Attack.
14: Form sass. Stop all shuffling.
3: Jeez. What a crazy freaking world we live in. And the five stories we're watching today coming right up.

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14: The Markley Van Camp and Robbins Show. Jamie Markley, David Van Camp, Scott Robbins, and the five stories we're watching today.
15: All right, number five, the witness involved in a birth tourism scam called Have My Baby in Miami just pled the fifth during congressional testimony today. Don't want to talk too much. Yeah. Number
14: Fauci inspired.
15: Yeah. Yes. Right. Number four, in a 2020 Zoom forum with climate activists, James Tallarico, the Democrat nominee for U.S. Senate in Texas, spoke of dismantling capitalism, grouping it with white supremacy and climate change. In the same forum, he compared Texas's oil and gas industry to cassette tapes, saying it's not going to last. Tallarico campaign tells CNN his cringy past comments missed the mark, and he's a capitalist who supports oil and gas.
16: Of course.
15: I like how they just fall back on cringy all the time. Like, yeah, oh, see, yeah. I was just funning at that time.
16: Mm-hmm.
15: Number three, ICE nabs more than 2,000 illegal aliens across New York in Operation Rotten Apple. Number two, the U.S. military is striking Iranian targets near the Strait of Hormuz right now. And number one, the jury is deadlocked in the Lindsey Clancy trial, as at least two female jurors have led some court observers to believe they're in support of the woman who murdered her three children.
16: Unreal.
15: Those are the top five stories we're watching today, Scott.
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17: You know, the NFL is, again, for this 2026 season, going to stencil its end zones and also adorn the helmets.
16: Here we go.
17: With powerful statements.
16: Like?
17: That really influence people to make it a better world. Stop hate.
16: Okay.
15: Oh, okay.
17: End racism.
16: Yeah. Yeah. Okay.
17: You don't think it works?
16: So dumb. They just... They get points for that.
17: How about Inspire points? Change?
16: Okay, is that in there too?
17: Yeah.
16: Inspire Change?
17: That's one of the available options for this year. Choose love.
16: Choose love. I like that one.
17: Mm-hmm.
15: Choose love when you've got, well, some rosters with some rather problematic players on them.
17: Oh, I know.
15: Well, what'd you do? You beat up your ex-girlfriend? That's all right. We'll give you $20 million. Choose love.
16: Choose love.
15: Be the change.
17: Yes. Well, at least those prostitution arrests, I was choosing love. It's just,
16: well, love in many forms.
17: Of course.
16: Who are we to say what's love and what isn't?
17: Yeah. Speaking of that. Heck of a headline. At the FBI, a history of hiring prostitutes or stealing from employer may no longer be a barrier to being hired. Okay. I understand standards have lowered in a number of different areas, but the FBI? But yes.
16: So if you're stealing money to pay the prostitute, that's okay then?
17: Well, if that's in your past.
16: Right, yeah.
17: Yes. A couple months ago, the FBI... quietly lowered some of the standards it uses when conducting background checks on would-be federal agents and other personnel.
16: Wow.
15: Okay.
17: Is that sad to you?
15: That sounds really dumb to me.
17: I'm with you, and begs the question, is it that hard to find a good quality FBI agent that get? Man, if we could just hire those people that we used to steal from their employers, we could really be really well staffed right now.
15: Let's just get the degenerates all in the FBI now. That'll help things.
17: It's like, holy smokes, really? So, yes. No, we got another news update to get to. Oh, Josh Shapiro got caught lying about vaccination rates.
16: No.
17: And the Scott Robbins trifecta, all coming up.

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1: ABC News, I'm Michelle Franzen. The U.S. military carrying out new strikes against Iranian targets. President Trump says in retaliation for Iran's attempt to add mines in the Strait of Hormuz. ABC's Tom Sufi-Burge says Iranian state media is reporting a series of explosions.
2: They are saying that there have been six explosions reported in one area down on Iran's southern coast, and also another load of explosions in another area. It is believed that the U.S. military is striking around Bandar Abbas, so that is very close to the Strait of Hormuz.
1: Authorities say two people are confirmed dead from flooding in the Grand Canyon, one person still missing. But authorities warn that many day hikers may not be accounted for yet in those missing numbers. Jurors in the Lindsey Clancy trial in Massachusetts continuing to deliberate, the judge telling them to stay the course, even though jurors signaled earlier that they could not reach a unanimous decision, deciding whether the mother had criminal intent when she killed her three children. This is ABC News.
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5: The Markley Van Camp and Robbins Show. Jamie Markley, David Van Camp, Scott Robbins. The Robbins Trifecta coming up in a few. News update, David Van Camp.
6: All right. Well, the House of Representatives has now passed a short-term funding bill that will keep the government open through the election. So that's off the table, which tells me one thing. Both parties are extremely nervous about the midterms. Democrats don't feel as confident as they're letting on, and Republicans are running scared right now because they are worried that the polls are right. So it's like, all right, we'll call this a wash and just not have a government shutdown ahead of the election.
5: Got it.
6: Because
5: no one sees an advantage.
6: Right. We've seen it before with Virginia, with those elections. The last time they had that lengthy government shutdown, and it was to drive out the vote of bitter liberal federal workers in Northern Virginia. So yeah, they're willing to shut it down if they can see an advantage in it, but I think nobody saw an advantage in this one. So it's like, fine, we'll just kick the can down the road on spending, the debt, etc.
5: Well, a lot of people are feeling like, as far as the House, it's lost. I don't know if that's true.
7: I hope not.
5: Do you have that feeling, that it's pretty much lost?
7: Yeah, I mean, there's a lot of doom and gloom out there. I don't know. I mean, you mentioned it the other day, and I guess I have not heard that.
5: Have you heard it, David?
6: Oh, I think there's a lot. Oh, absolutely, I've heard that. And for some reason, I can't really even articulate why. I'm not in the doom and gloom camp on that. But it's one of those things. I won't be surprised, but I won't be surprised either way. I don't know. Maybe that just feels like I'm hedging too much. But
7: Well, I mean, midterms are, you know, it's tough for the incumbent anyway, the incumbent's party.
6: Yeah, usually. But I feel like there's going to be a surprise because, man, you're right. You know, Jamie, you said earlier in the show, all of a sudden a lot of Democrats are talking about things like climate change and all this, and the insanity with ICE isn't quite as high as it has been.
7: Mm-hmm.
6: And I wonder if that's not a sign that they are really worried about how the map is going to unfold for them.
5: That could be. Like right now, put it all together, election betting odds, chance of House control, Democrat, 84.2%. Republican, 15.7%. But then when you go to the Senate, it's completely different. It's like a 51-49 in favor of Republicans. As far as favored, 51.1, 48.9. So that's where it's at right now. So we shall see.
7: Well, Congress sounds like a blowout then, based on that.
5: Yeah.
7: Yeah, jeez.
5: Yeah, that's what, anyway, I'd heard that. Tony Romo has spoken. He made a statement.
7: I saw this.
5: When did you see it? Has it been out for a while?
7: I just saw it right now. No, it was out this morning. I saw it this morning.
5: So the word was, well, we'll see if CBS brings him back or not. Because some people thought, well, maybe they could cut ties with him, save the money on the rest of his contract. I know he mentions a return. It's a longer statement, can't go through all of it. But he talked about playing football and learning from football. And this is one of the moments I am leaning on everything football taught me. This morning I faced a recent personal failure by pleading no contest a civil offense for OWI in Wisconsin. I own this completely. Multiple back surgeries ended my career earlier than I expected and left me with constant debilitating pain. That is true.
7: You saw it, though, firsthand, right?
5: Yeah. He had, I think had to drop out of a golf tournament on a Saturday in Wisconsin and then played in Illinois on a Monday and Tuesday for a tournament there, was playing that Monday. And yeah, we were in the same group. It was a scramble, you know, like, and he's going behind the cart so other people wouldn't see him doing back exercises, like constantly. I was thinking, man, you got to do this every time you play. This is crazy.
7: Did you ask him about it?
5: Actually, he goes, this weekend was really bad. And yeah, it's kind of ongoing. Sometimes it's better than others, that sort of thing. But it's he went on in the statement to say, this pain led to a dependence on pain medication, and my efforts to get off those medications led to an over-reliance on alcohol. As I've taught my three young sons, when you fall short, you stand up and take full responsibility. That is an important first step. The harder and more important step is examining the path that brought you here and making the changes necessary to move forward. That path requires honesty. None of this is an excuse. These are my failures, and I take responsibility for them. And goes on. Confront, own my mistakes fully to the Lord, myself, my family, now to the public. And mentions thanks to all the people, NFL community, reached out. That's basically it. And then he mentions a return. Turn my attention to health, family, and in time my return to CBS, I kindly ask for privacy during this period. God bless Tony Romo.
7: Well, nobody gets out of that game feeling the same way, do they?
5: No, but him, oh my gosh.
7: He got murdered a few times.
5: Oh, gosh.
7: Yeah.
5: The time against the 49ers, he's playing with a puntured lung. Tore it all at halftime to get him back on the field. It's crazy, man. As a fan, you're like, oh, what a gamer.
6: Yeah.
5: I could beat you. That game.
7: I could beat you with one lung.
6: Hold on. I just have to go pee blood real quick.
7: Right. Yeah. Exactly.
5: Gosh, dang.
7: Jeez.
5: Yeah. And guys do that every week.
7: I know.
5: It is, yeah, bonkers, man. All right. Any other updates before the Big Robins
6: trifecta? I don't think so, no.
5: All right. You ready, Scotty?
7: Yeah, let's go.
5: Casey says no. Casey says give him two minutes.
7: I don't care. For what? I've asked him if he's got to use the bathroom to do it at least 10 minutes before we get here.
5: I was just kidding. Gosh, you erupted.
7: I know, but he just irritates me with that stuff.
8: Are you ready?
9: One, two, look at you.
8: It's the three most important news stories of the day.
10: Dang. I hit the trifecta.
8: Well, at least according to Scott Robbins. It's the trifecta on the Markley, Van Camp, and Robbins Show.
5: Well, you know, this is Scott Robbins' top three stories told by his hero, even though he doesn't treat him like it.
11: I'm Casey Kasem.
7: I treat him very well, but screwing around.
5: Do you feel
7: he
5: treats you well?
11: No way.
5: Oh, I didn't think so. This goes back. There's bad blood that goes back a ways. Is that the deal?
11: Yes.
5: Okay.
7: Well, you know.
11: I'm ready.
7: Go talk to Van Camp. He's probably going to cook out with you this week.
11: No matter what, he's always there for me.
7: I know.
6: Yeah. But you called him some pretty derogatory things, Scott.
7: Well, you know, here we are ready to go, and where's he at? He's not anywhere. And then Mark
5: was.
7: Like,
5: I was joking. I was joking. He was here.
7: I didn't see him. Yeah. Okay, very good.
5: You were here, right?
11: Yeah.
7: I didn't see you.
5: Yeah.
7: Yeah, okay.
11: Give it up. Three.
7: Right. Countdown Ella Langley. She's at number one again.
11: Three.
6: Dang. Number three. Rich Dad, Poor Dad is Poor.
7: Yeah. Mark Lee read this book, right? Yeah. Rich Dad, Poor Dad. Yeah. Mm-hmm. I remember you telling me about it.
5: Yeah.
7: It's the guy's name is Robert. I want to make sure I get his last name right. Kiyosaki, I believe is how you pronounce that.
5: You know what helps?
7: What's that?
5: To actually do what it says. Failure.
7: That's
5: I am a failure.
7: Hang on.
5: But anyway, go ahead.
7: Anyway, he has amassed a staggering $1.2 billion in debt.
5: What?
7: Yeah, he's got what they've described as a sprawling real estate business. He has repeatedly touted some of the figures he's made in his life, but he said, listen, I'm probably a billion or two in debt. He said, I don't think people should do what I do. Like, well, no.
6: People are like, well, now you tell me.
7: Shouldn't do what, after I'm a million down, now you open up to me.
5: Okay, now I'm seriously thinking about, it can't be what he's saying, like, don't do what I said to do in the book.
7: No, he's just saying don't be $1.2 billion in
5: deep
7: debt.
5: Into it. Yeah, because, I mean, a lot of what he says makes sense.
7: He said it's been a little misunderstood. He said it doesn't represent the money, he said, but we've got a lot of apartment houses, and we've got some partners, and we've got these things. So, technically, yeah, I am in debt by $1.2 billion. But I've also got real estate attached to it, so there you go.
5: Yeah, because I think it's been a long time, but I think he talks about like smart debt as opposed to dumb debt,
7: mm-hmm.
5: You know, stuff like that.
6: So anyway.
10: Now, on with the countdown.
7: Try to sell that argument. That's Scott smart, Robbins. Dad, though, honey. Yeah.
5: Well, if it's real estate and you're going to rent it out, yeah, that's one
7: generally
5: thing.
7: Speaking, yes.
5: Yes. Casey, are you over this with Scott?
7: He wasn't in debt when he...
10: Two.
7: Yeah, not at all.
5: Talk
7: okay,
5: about it.
7: Fine.
6: Number two, a teenager sold a card.
7: 13-year-old
11: Scott Seattle. Thinks I still care.
7: Oh, I know you don't care. That's fine. It's my segment. I can boot you from this, too, buddy. Don't forget that. A 13-year-old Seattle Mariners... okay, fine. Jackass. Kick you out of here before we're done. 13-year-old Seattle Mariners
11: fan. What happened to the pictures I was supposed to see?
7: I don't know. You've asked me that a million times. I don't even know what pictures you're talking about. Probably the ones you took with Van Camp, but it's a big cookout.
11: I'm beginning to realize it's time for a change.
7: Yeah, okay, fine. A 13-year-old Seattle Mariners fan turned a free ballpark giveaway into a five-figure payday.
5: Five-figure.
7: A rare rookie card featuring the city's viral raccoon sensation sold for a whopping $21,900. The one-of-a-gold Jimothy rookie card. Jimothy, remember Jimothy?
5: Yeah.
6: Oh, that,
5: yeah.
6: That stupid, deformed...
5: stupid thing.
6: Yes. Raccoon, yeah.
7: Raccoon, yeah. Yeah. Sold on eBay Sunday night after drawing 100 bids, transforming a quirky little promotion to an unexpected $21,000 payday for the young fan. It seems there was only one of the cards that he received. They gave cards to everybody, but only one was of Jimothy actually running away. That was the value. The value went way up because there was only one of them. So the kid put it on eBay and went, yeah, I'll sell it. And he sold it. He got $21,000 for it. Nice.
5: Nice.
7: Yeah.
11: The countdown doesn't stop till we reach the top.
5: Yeah, Scott Robb.
7: Turn that around, rich dad, poor dad, huh? Should have been investing in Jimothy cards.
5: Scott Robbins, trifecta. Gosh, I can't even get through it.
11: And finally, one.
6: Oh, I'm sorry. You're going to have to handle this. Casey's waving me over.
7: Okay, Scott, fine. Fremont, California has been crowned the happiest.
11: He's added a cape to his wardrobe.
6: Okay. We'll talk off mic.
7: Knock Casey. It off. Okay. The microphone's on you, idiot. Jeez. Just wanted to talk to Van Camp. Pull him aside. Get him away from the mic.
11: I'm not going to say all that shit.
7: Well, you just did. Fremont, California has been crowned the happiest city in the country, according to a new Wallet Hub study ranking 182 of the largest U.S. cities.
11: Every time I felt like giving up, he was always there encouraging me to go
5: on.
11: I know.
5: Just hang on a sec, Case.
7: Fremont, California was number one. The city located in the south shore of San Francisco's Bay ranked first for its emotional and physical well-being, helped by its walkability, mild weather, high sports participation,

0: San Francisco's Bay, ranked first for its emotional and physical well-being, helped by its walkability, mild weather, high sports participation, and average life expectancy, which is almost 83 years old, by the way. That's average. So that's pretty good.
1: Mm-hmm.
0: So what else is on the list? Well, a lot of other cities are on the list. Number two spot went to Scottsdale, Arizona,
1: yeah,
0: followed by South Burlington, Vermont, then Fargo, North Dakota, putting two cities in frigid North Dakota among the top ones, too, by the way, which is interesting.
2: Beautiful models decked out in alpine gear.
0: Oh, there you go. And rounding out the top 10 were Overland Park, Kansas. That's a suburb outside of Kansas City. Charleston, South Carolina. Irvine, California. Gilbert, Arizona. And finally, San Jose, California. Those are your most livable cities and also the least expensive cities per capita.
2: And there you have it.
1: Yeah.
3: All right, fine, Casey. I'm
1: glad you guys got your conversation. It was cool.
2: Dave got creative.
4: Yeah, well, he's mad.
1: Yeah.
0: He's mad at me. I didn't do anything.
4: Yeah, he's about to start throwing stuff.
0: Man. I just...
4: Hey, dude!
1: Oh!
4: I told you!
0: Knock it off. Idiot. I try to hold you accountable for being here on time, and this is the type of thanks I get.
4: No, wait, give it up. Those were my coffee mugs.
0: Jerk.
1: Okay, who's making the Trump-shaped ecstasy pills that are lethal? Nimrod's in the news. Heading news update next, right?
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7: Interesting update from the Lindsey Clancy murder trial. The jury is deadlocked right now, or so we're told. Just hearing from LA Magazine reporter Lauren Conlin, she's reporting that there's an older female on the jury who seems to be on the side of convicting Lindsey Clancy, who murdered her 3 children. She looks very annoyed at having to go back in the room to deliberate. And it looks like the 2 holdouts are, in fact, the 2 younger women on the jury.
6: The pink ladies.
7: The ladies who showed up wearing pink.
5: Oh, my goodness. So then what do they think is going to happen?
7: They're expecting that they're not going to come to a resolution.
6: Hung jury?
7: Yeah. Which then you get a new trial.
6: Then you retry, yeah.
5: Oh, boy. All right, we got to get to Nimrods. Here we go.
4: When the going gets tough.
8: Damn it, this is too hard.
4: The dumb get dumber.
9: All right, Dean.
4: It's Nimrods in the News on the Markley, Van Camp, and Robbins Show.
8: I love the poorly educated.
5: All right. Nimrods in the News. Well, the Nimrods here. Whoever's making these things, you're looking at ecstasy pills containing dangerous chemicals that could be deadly, and they're shaped like Trump.
6: Oh, God.
5: Oh, yeah. As a matter of fact, a Dutch Drug Addiction and Mental Health Institute has warned users about potentially lethal pills. And this institute, well-respected, said that several of the pills had been handed in recently at a network of centers that test drugs for users before they take them. Mm. So we're like, all right, got to make sure this is okay. They put a red alert out on these things. say they contain a high concentration of a chemical called PMMA. Chemical is similar to MDMA, the active ingredient in ecstasy pills. It said if this is found in an ecstasy pill, then it's contaminated and could be lethal. Holy cow. Absolutely do not use these pills.
9: How much money is Trump making off
10: of? I like to see bad people fail.
5: Yeah, but they should be. Well, they're trying to find whoever was producing these things. It's crazy. And then you see what the pills look like, and there's a picture.
9: They do look like
5: him. It's unmistakable.
9: Oh, yeah.
5: That's Nimrod's in the news.

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4: From ABC News, I'm Michelle Franzen. Hours after Army Secretary Dan Driscoll submitted his resignation, the U.S. military carrying out a new round of strikes against Iranian targets near the Strait of Hormuz. ABC's Tom Sufi Burridge has more.
5: CENTCOM, the U.S. military in the Middle East, is now confirming that it has been carrying out strikes against the Islamic Revolutionary Guard Corps, the Iranian military, if you like, because, they say, the Iranian Guard Corps, the Iranian military, has been attacking commercial shipping in the Strait of Hormuz.
4: In Massachusetts, the jury in the Lindsey Clancy trial telling the judge they're stuck on coming to a unanimous decision, the judge ordering them to keep deliberating. The jury deciding if Clancy, who argues she suffered from postpartum psychosis, intentionally killed her three children.
6: We'll see how long the judge allows that to happen. In some cases in Massachusetts, the judge can require juries to deliberate, you know, for 2 weeks. Before accepting any kind of a hung jury. So the judge will encourage them for as long as he possibly can. Clearly, he doesn't want to try this again. Undoubtedly, the family doesn't want to go through this again, and probably prosecutors don't either.
4: ABC's Aaron Katursky in Plymouth, Massachusetts. Authorities say two people are dead following flash flooding that ripped through the Grand Canyon. Efforts to find one other listed missing is still on. ABC's Trevor Ault is there.
7: Park officials had been warning about an elevated flood risk here to the point that they had installed new evacuation plans and even a river gauge to track rising water. And that's exactly what the gauge was doing Saturday when it suddenly went offline. It's possible it was knocked out by some of the debris that was flowing, but that means officials learned just how bad these deadly floods were from people calling 911 desperate for help.
4: Tropical storm Edward approaching the coasts of Texas and Louisiana. Winds whipping up near Sabine Pass this hour. The Gulf Coast bracing for days of heavy rainfall. 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
4: A whistleblower sounding the alarm about the U.S. Postal Service's upcoming role for mail-in ballots.
9: The U.S. Postal Service may be on the verge of launching a, quote, rushed, chaotic, and fundamentally flawed system that could put mail-in voting at risk. That from an anonymous whistleblower in a statement released today by Connecticut Democratic Senator Richard Blumenthal. That whistleblower says the system that's being built to follow President Trump's executive order on limiting mail-in voting would normally take a year's worth of work, but is being done in months. The order is being challenged in court. Mike Dubusky, ABC News.
4: Nearly 30 years after the fatal drive-by shooting of legendary rapper Tupac Shakur in Las Vegas, jurors returned a verdict last night after short deliberations. Here's ABC's Lionel Moise.
10: A jury finding Dwayne Keefe D. Davis guilty, even though he did not pull the trigger.
11: Guilty of first-degree murder with use of a deadly weapon.
10: Prosecutors argued Davis ordered the hit on Shakur and provided the gun, saying he was working security for Sean Diddy Combs' Bad Boy Records and was angry about his nephew being roughed up by a group including Shakur and record executive Suge Knight, Davis maintaining his innocence.
4: Keefe D. Davis announcing in court that he plans to appeal. Apple has a new CEO starting today. John Ternus began his first day overseeing the tech giant, taking over from Tim Cook, who was in that role for about 15 years. Cook will remain at Apple as the company's executive chair. I'm Michelle Franzen, ABC News.
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0: All America, all the time. On the side of freedom and liberty, your voice of hope and truth is here. The Bongino Report, PM. With Sean Farish.
1: And we have a liftoff on this first day of September. It is Tuesday, September 1st. Bongino Report, PM. Sean Farish with you for the first hour. Oh, yeah. Oh, yeah. We got a lot to do today. Oh, yeah. Including the Democratic Socialists of America saying that AOC might not be socialist enough for them. Not a joke. It's not a joke, man. I no more think of myself as being as old as I am than Fly. And Corn Pop was a bad dude. Yeah. Not a joke. Got Canada. Oh, Canada. You know? At some point, I might feel bad for this country. They just can't get out of their own way. Their Prime Minister Carney, dude, sounds like a lady, right? It's a guy. Guy's definitely. I have a feeling the guy's a woman. I think so. Says the United States and Canada's trade negotiations will resume if the Americans stop doing memes. What's the matter? He didn't like my video. He didn't like my Lake America meme. That's a shame. Probably because I called him a she about 15 times in it. And I'm going to continue to do that. You know why? The mockery will continue until your behavior improves, Canada. You know, it was a really easy way to avoid being memed. Just stop trying to rip us off on trade. I'll stop calling you a woman. All right, maybe I won't. Maybe I'll stop calling you a woman as much. You know, we will not stop beating you in hockey. You know, but he's threatening us. You better stop doing memes or we're not going to negotiate. You're the ones getting hurt. We don't need Canada. I don't know where this guy, you know, what this guy thinks, but okay. Like, fine, threaten us. We're not going to do memes. Rahm Emanuel, we talked about him the last couple of days. He's been going on the mainstream media circuit, and he has been trying to convince everybody that the Democratic Socialists of America are not actually Democrats.
2: Don't fall for it.
1: Yeah, don't fall for it. Don't. Can't let him get away with it. Now, I like what he's doing. And the reason why I like what he's doing is because it's going to widen the divide on the left going into the midterms. We have to fan the flames here. The Democrats are the DSA. The DSA is the Democrat Party. Rahm Emanuel says, well, we're not open to being taken over. Well, it's nice to know that you're not France, for example. France always seems to be open to taking over. So it's nice to know that that they're not the French. It's very interesting. But on a separate note, on a different note, on a more serious note, don't you find it interesting that the Democratic Socialists of America, don't you find it interesting that the DSA, they're now, so there's a divide within the divide. That's where the Democrats on the left are divided between the establishment, Hakeem Jeffries, Chuck Schumer, we're a big tent party, Nancy Pelosi. They're divided between the old guard establishment Democrats and the new guard, right? The DSA types, the rabid socialists, the defund the police is actually an old defund the police is an old one that's been around since 2020. But they want you to believe, or they want you to, they told you it's a big tent, that's a strength, not a weakness. But the establishment wants you to believe they still have their hands firmly on the wheel, and they just don't. And they're fighting with each other, and it hasn't gotten totally, completely ugly yet, but it's going to get there. We go to Axios first. We go to this AOC story first, because this to me is just stunning. It's I never thought I'd see the day, and yet the day has come. The day has come. Alexandria Ocasio-Cortez is obviously she's getting ready to run for president. It looks like it anyway. She just broke up with her white fiance because she can't be in a relationship with a white guy when white guys are the reason why we have problems, right? That's like that's like rule number one on the left. The whites, the straight white patriarchy, there seem to be the issue, right? So AOC breaks up with her soy boy white boyfriend, and AOC is getting ready to run for president. And it is exposing divisions, not just within the Democrat Party between the establishment and the socialists, but within the DSA caucus, if you want to call it that, as well. This is on Axios. Socialism movement's leaders are increasingly at odds over who should speak for them, what policies they stand for, and whether to support AOC. They're actually questioning whether to support Alexandria Ocasio-Cortez, whom some in the DSA dismiss as being more establishment than insurgent. Isn't that interesting? Mike, have you ever thought, do you ever think you'd live to see the day where AOC would be labeled establishment on the left? Do you ever think? Never, right? Never. I never thought I'd see the day either. And yet here we are on September 1st, 2026. AOC is being tossed around by DSA types as being too establishment than insurgent. Some DSA members and strategists who work with the group don't think its current leadership, like these idiots, Gustavo Gordillo, they don't think these people are ready for prime time ahead of the 2026 midterms and the 2028 Democrat presidential primary. Quote, "We're not in a book club anymore," said one strategist who works for the DSA. "You could be growing this organization by pointing to AOC, Bernie Sanders, and Zohran Mamdani." I'm sorry, did someone say Bernie Sanders? That's not it.
2: Give me what?
1: That's not it either.
2: Oligarchy!
1: That's it, oligarchy! Instead, they're going on cable news talking about abolishing the Senate, extolling the virtues of Fidel Castro, and other weird things. They're calling it a blown opportunity. The ways that we operate in the past are now making headlines in ways that we didn't expect. You know what they say? Sunlight is the greatest disinfectant, right? Now everybody's seeing them for who they really are, and they're like, whoa.
3: News making interview.
1: Whoa. Priscilla Iavarino, the DSA's communications director, acknowledged in an interview with Axios. "Our leaders aren't politicians," Iavarino said. "They're working class people and new to doing media. It's been a learning experience, and they are listening to our members' feedback." Okay. Mike, let's get ready. Cue up cut one. This is Gustavo Gordillo. By the way, his parents bought him and renovated him and his brother a $1.5 million Brooklyn row home in New York City. He wants to talk about taxing the rich. You know, land ownership needs to be, looked at, scrutinized, and the unhoused deserve the land that the rich have, and all these different, you know, items in the DSA policy manual, their little handbook. Well, this is from July, so it's a little older, but this is what I'm talking about, the DSA. These are not smart people. Now, AOC is a dummy, but AOC also is very, she has good political instinct, right? This guy has zero political instinct and is absolutely, he is just so stupid. Listen to this. This is the people who, or one of the people who are leading the DSA. Let's roll cut one.
4: "Your family came here from Peru, really in the middle of the heat of the Shining Path. They were Maoist communist guerrillas in Peru. So why did your family come to America?"
5: "The economic situation in South America and in Peru was in a really bad place. But I think that much of what we could say is responsible for that actually was the imposition of capitalism and American imperialism in many cases is actually what brings immigrants to the U.S. outside, coming out of Latin America. And
4: so they come here because they don't like the imposition of American imperialism in the country that they're in?
5: Yes, in many countries.
4: So they come here.
5: In many countries, there have been undemocratic coups that have destabilized countries, and that's pushed people out.
4: Oh, well, you would think they would want to go somewhere that wasn't imposing that on them if that were the case. But, you know, it's interesting.
1: So they left Peru because Peru was under the influence of American imperialism, and they came to America? What? Does this make any sense to anybody? Are you going to vote for people who are endorsed by this group, by that guy? Oh, you can't. But you also can't vote for the establishment Democrats either. Why? Because the establishment Democrats are just going to be a rubber stamp for the socialist agenda. Rahm Emanuel wants to say the DSA, they're not a caucus of our party. They're not a wing of our party. Really? Then why did they win a primary? Why do they win multiple primaries in your party? Why is Zoran Mamdani the mayor of New York City? Why did Milat Kiros win in Colorado? Why did Daria Lisa Chevalier win? Why did Abdul Al-Sayed win? Why did Francesca Hong get so close? Why did Angie Nixon win? Right? In Florida. They're not a wing of your party. They're not actually Democrats. Yes, they are. They're going to show up on the ballot in November as actual Democrats on the Democrat ballot line. They're absolutely Democrats, sir, Mr. Emanuel. Same with Jill Biden's former press secretary, Michael, I think, De La Rosa, saying the same thing. You guys can pretend like this problem doesn't exist. You can try to pull the wool over our eyes. We're not going to fall for it, right? We are not falling for it. You wanted a big tent. You got a big tent. And you let too many people into that tent. You didn't figure out what they were all about at the door. That's your own fault that they're burning the tent down. Not ours and not your voters. You guys have a big problem over there on the left, and I am going to fan the flames all day long. I'm going to talk about some of the side effects and the benefits for us when we come back from this break. It's the Bongino Report PM with Sean Farish for this first hour. We'll be back with a little bit more on this socialist civil war right after this.
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3: Welcome back in, Bongino Report PM. There we go. Some dance music going on right here. Never heard this one before, but it's good. It makes me hype. All right, here we go. Bongino Report PM. We're back and taking you to through this entire first hour. First day of September, by the way, PSA. Go on Google. I'm not going to push any buttons because when I did on the podcast, I hit the wrong one and it was, that's the one we want.
4: Google.
3: There we go. We don't need the other one. 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
4: Google.
3: And search and make sure you know if there's any elections this month in your zip code by asking Google, are there any elections that I can vote in this month in my zip code? Put your zip code in. It takes 2 minutes. If you do this at the first of every month, you will never miss another election again. It's the best way to stay informed. It takes 2 minutes every month. It is 24 minutes a year. You can do it. I have faith in you. You can do it. And in this way, you won't miss elections. You know, we have dreadful turnout in special elections and primary elections and things of that nature. So I want to make sure that that we're not lagging, right? We're not sleepwalking through these things. And we are remaining competitive and engaged and informed, because once we take our foot off the gas, we start to relax. We start to, oh, this one doesn't matter. That's when you wind up with problems. Now, why am I highlighting this civil war on the left? And first of all, the talking point is always Republican infighting. And don't get me wrong, there's a ton of passionate debate that takes place on our side. There's a lot, right? There's no doubt about it. Okay. I'm not saying that like we're perfect and we don't have these issues. However, the left has these issues, too, and I don't want people to think that there's some sort of perfect, impenetrable monolith, because that's not true either. Okay? When you have the DSA divided over whether or not they should be supporting Alexandria Ocasio-Cortez, that is a weak spot that can be exploited. Period. And exploit it we shall. When you have Hassan Piker, who I have said for the last week plus, way longer than that, by the way, that this is a weak point for the Democrats and a combustible fuse that we can light ahead of the midterms. I'm not just saying that because I want to give you hope. I'm saying that because it's the truth. What we have been doing by highlighting, not promoting, not platforming, not agreeing with, not, you know, sharing, highlighting and drawing awareness to. What we have been doing by highlighting and drawing awareness to the comments, the rhetoric of Hassan Piker. Well, what are you going to be, the speech police? No, I'm not calling for him to be deplatformed. Not at all. Matter of fact, it actually benefits my cause. It benefits our cause. It benefits our party. It benefits our movement if he talks more and more people see it. Deplatforming him only forces him underground, where a lot of people aren't just going to take the time to look. He's saying all this crap like he hates America in broad daylight. Let him have a platform. I'm fine with it. I don't agree with what he says, but I'm fine with it. Why do we point it out? Because this guy is sensitive. This guy is soft. He is coddled by his little echo chamber of radical left-wing socialists. And now the establishment is looking at him and treating him like a liability. And he does not like being treated like that. He wants to be treated like an asset. He was excited to be invited out to the campaign trail by Abdul al-Sayed. He was excited to be invited out to stump for various Democrat and Democrat Socialists of America candidates. Now he's getting a little upset. And now it's time for the Democrats, the Socialists, to stand up for themselves. The establishment brought you into the tent. They said it's a big tent. It's a strength, not a weakness. Now they're trying to kick you out. If I'm you, I am letting every...
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8: News. I'm Michelle Franzen. The U.S. military carried out new strikes today against Iranian targets. President Trump says in response for Iran's attempt to lay sea mines in the Strait of Hormuz. ABC's Catherine Falder says the president is meeting with oil and gas company executives today, trying to find ways to ease higher gas and oil prices.
9: What that means by medium and long-term goals, we'll have to see. Obviously, that's something that the White House will continue to be asked about, and of course, President Trump as well. But it is something that he's going to have to continue to answer questions on, especially as we go into the midterm elections, when Americans obviously have prices on the mind, specifically gas prices in the economy.
8: House lawmakers in a bipartisan vote today approved a Senate-passed resolution to avert a government shutdown weeks in advance. It now heads to the president's desk for signature. Jurors in the Lindsey Clancy trial in Massachusetts continued deliberations this hour, even after signaling to a judge they were at an impasse on finding a verdict. The judge telling them to keep trying. This is ABC News.
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3: Welcome back in. Bongino Report PM. Sean Farish with you. for this first hour. We just got some breaking news on the Lindsey Clancy trial. And the jury has been dismissed for yet another day. The jury requested to be excused for the remainder of the day. And they will return tomorrow. There is still no verdict that has been reached in a case where a woman has admitted to killing her children, and yet they can't say that, hey, guilty of murder. So, I mean, you know where I stand on it, and I think there's a lot of people. It is polarizing, and I do get, like, there is an angle of, you know, was she suffering from some sort of mentally debilitating disease? I get the question, and I have sympathy for people who are struggling with whether it's postpartum depression, postpartum psychosis. Like, I'm not denying that these conditions are real. Okay? My problem here, though, is it's not that it was just like one child either. I think the number of children that were killed makes this even worse. Not just because it's three lives lost, but it's also, you knew what you were doing. And then you admitted it. And now you want to get off by saying, well, I heard a voice. I was dealing with something. Well, we all deal with things, and we all don't kill our kids. I'm sorry, but you could be sympathetic. You could say it's terrible that she was dealing with some sort of mental condition, but we've got, as a society, we have to condemn a mother killing her children. We have to condemn that. We can't. I can't for the life of me understand how people are justifying. Then there's a whole segment of people. The husband actually did it. Yeah, then why'd she say she did it? Why are we doing this? The mental gymnastics to justify, rationalize, excuse this type of behavior. I don't get it. Do we not have, I guess we're that divorced from common sense, where a mother can admit she strangled her three children with exercise bands, and a jury can spend 4 days, 5 days without figuring out that that's freaking murder? There's an element of premeditation here. I'm sorry. You're never going to get me off of this position that this wasn't murder. I get it. She is innocent. She is presumed innocent in our legal system until a jury of her peers finds her guilty. I could tell you straight up, oh, you're just a toxic man. Fine, then I'm toxic. I want the kids to be alive, and I want the mother to be put away because she killed them. If that makes me toxic, then I'm toxic. So be it. If I was on that jury, my mind is made up within 10 seconds after being sent back to deliberations. Guilty. Well, the jury has been dismissed, so they will be back tomorrow morning. And hopefully, since they have, I don't know what that means. Hopefully, it looks like the video dropped out for a minute on Rumble, but it's back. Hopefully, since the jury has requested to be dismissed until tomorrow morning, maybe it means they're close to coming to a verdict. I know there are three verdicts on the table now, right? There's potentially murder one, murder two, manslaughter, and then, of course, you know, not guilty. It seems to be leaning in the direction of a mistrial. There were rumors that a couple of the female jurors yesterday wore pink. I didn't independently verify that. I don't know. But if that's the case, they should be dismissed. But look, if it's a mistrial, they may be able to retry the case, put everyone through this crap all over again until they get a jury that's actually composed of sane people who hear a murder confession and say, OK, maybe she's guilty of what she. I can't get past the fact that she admitted to doing the thing. And the jury's like, well, did she know? I'm pretty sure she knew. All right. Jury's gone for the day. We're not going to spend that much time on Lindsey Clancy because it's just, you know, it's a disgusting story. And like it at all. We're going to move on to a different story here. Like the New York socialist leaders. This is a good one. New York socialist leaders like that tool bag Gustavo Gordillo that we just played for you in the first segment. You know, oh, my parents fled Peru to escape American American imperialism. Oh, yeah, where'd they go? America. Whoa, stop. So they don't like America. They don't like American imperialism, yet they fled to America. Why? Why would they go to a place that they don't like? It doesn't make any sense. Obviously, that's not what happened. He's just an idiot. And he speaks in buzzwords. This is good. You know how they say the Democratic Socialists of America, how they say, you know, land ownership and hoarding wealth and all this, like Ro Khanna. Ro Khanna is a great example of this, one of the biggest frauds in the country. Ro Khanna says that, you know, he had a post a few weeks ago that said hoarding wealth should not be something that, you know, happens in the United States of America. When Ro Khanna's young children are both making millions of dollars a year on family-owned golf courses. So this is not me saying that those properties should be taken away from Ro Khanna. Not at all. Just like I don't think Hassan Piker's platform should be taken away from Hassan Piker. Okay? Hassan Piker built that platform. He has an audience. I don't like that he has an audience, but it's not up to me. It's not up to the government to take that platform away from him. Unless he's quite literally, and I mean literally, causing people to break the law and do violence to others, and you can conclusively say it, right? If Hassan Piker goes on there and says, burn down a synagogue, and then somebody goes and acts on it, well, you have a case. But right now, he's just essentially being a shock jock. He's a political commentator. He does it in a way that I don't think is very respectful, but the First Amendment is what it is. Ro Khanna has a right to have private property. Ro Khanna has a right to set his family up to have generational wealth and to make passive income. Ro Khanna has a right to be a hypocrite, too. But the American people have a right to point that out and say, excuse me, you're talking about how hoarding wealth is something that shouldn't happen in the United States. Why do you do it? Finding out that he's making, you know, hundreds to thousands of stock trades, his net worth, his portfolio is exploding over the course of the last few years. Funny how that works when you're in Congress. Okay, maybe you're just a savvy investor. That's fine. Looks like Ro Khanna is very good with money. Again, as long as it's not against the law, if there's not actual insider trading, I don't know if there is or not. I'm just saying it's kind of a little weird. Whatever. I am not arguing for Ro Khanna's wealth to be confiscated. We're just merely pointing out the hypocrisy of these folks on the left who have no problem committing the sins that they accuse everybody else of committing. That's the issue here. Bernie Sanders and the climate activists like AOC, who quite literally wrote a bill focused on cow farts, right? Like the ladies of The View are farting too much. The planet's getting too warm. Whoopi, squeeze those cheeks, honey. Okay? Like, stop. Whoopi Goldberg and the cast of The View, they're going to have to go to the fart corner, like in Georgia, that teacher made the Gusty Winds area. That was pretty funny. Right? So AOC, she's talking about, she's out there traveling the country with crusty, cranky commie Bernie. That's not it.
13: Oligarchy.
3: On a private jet that costs $25,000 an hour. This is the $15 an hour minimum wage guy. This is the carbon emissions crew. Carbon footprint crew. Flying around on a private jet. Even Bernie said, I have no apologies for doing that. I have to go to campaign events. You know, I wrote books. I sold books. People want to hear me talk to them. For a pretty penny, and I can't stand on the line in United to be able to keep my schedule.
13: Oligarchy!
3: We're fighting the oligarchy from the air. Socialism and communism is never for the socialists and the communists. It is only for the people. the subjects, the victims. You think Bernie Sanders is ever going to be somebody who has to deal with Obamacare? You think so? Yeah, no, I don't think so. You think Ro Khanna is ever going to forfeit his wealth and start, you know, paying wealth taxes? You think that? No. Tom Steyer was another one running for governor in California. I'm a billionaire. Yeah, the people you're pandering to think you shouldn't exist. He's talking about how we need to, you know, pay more in taxes and all these tax and spend programs and spend money on this illegal alien and that one and that one and this one and all this crap, right? Is Tom Steyer ever volunteer extra money in his taxes? Can we see those? Can we see those like tax returns and things of that nature? Are we allowed to ask for that, or is that off limits? Because he's a leftist. They never pass their own tests. They never follow their own rules. Like labor coordinator Olivia Gonzalez Killingsworth. She's a DSA leader in New York City. She sold an Upper West Side triplex residence in a brownstone building for $2.4 million on September 12, 2022, according to public records. I thought land ownership and house flipping and making return on investment, I thought that was a no-no for the DSA. Oh, no, no. It's only a no-no for you and me. It's only a no-no for self-sufficient people who don't support the nanny state and an overzealous, overflowing massive central government. Vicky Palladino, one of my favorite people, we helped her get elected when I lived in New York, says, once again, we're finding out why DSA actually stands for Daddy's Savings Account. Selling a multi-million dollar Manhattan triplex to go play pretend bohemian with your rich comrades in Brooklyn is a luxury working class New Yorkers will never understand. Killingsworth runs her own bookkeeping business and is also an actor and singer, according to her website. She was elected labor coordinator of the Democratic Socialists of America in 2025. Also plotting to seize the means of production from the comfort of her fully owned one-bedroom apartment is DSA steering committee chair Julie Swoop. That's nice. Who has a $500,000 pad in Brooklyn. Again, the steering committee now, these are the ones who, they call them the steering committee because they're the ones who craft the party platform. They quote-unquote steer where the party goes, where the caucus goes. It's a 510,000 one-bedroom co-op located blocks away from Prospect Park. It boasts of high ceiling skyline views and great closet space per its Street Easy profile. It was purchased in 2021. Swoop's mother, Gail Cunningham Swoop, was an artist who traveled for 3 years on her live aboard.

0: mother, Gail Cunningham Swoop, was an artist who traveled for 3 years on her live aboard sailboat, what am I doing? And was a member of the New Smyrna Beach Boat and Ski Club. According to her obituary, boat departments are $100,000 above the average home price in the United States, which is $387,400, according to 2026 Census and Department of Housing and Urban Development data. Nearly 70% of New York City residents are renters. But those two socialists are clearly out of step with the working class people. But don't let anyone know you know that. We wouldn't want this is what always happens with these socialists and these communists. Venezuelans starved, but Maduro was fat and happy. Cubans starved, but Fidel Castro was well fed. Soviets starved, but Joseph Stalin never missed a meal. Socialism and communism is never for the socialists and the communists. It's for the people. It's for the subjects who later become the victims. Not let them fool you at all. We'll be back to wrap up this hour of Bongino Report PM after this. It's Sean Farish with you until the top of the hour on Bongino Report PM. We're also streaming live on rumble.com/Bongino Report, which is where my podcast streams every day, Monday through Friday, 1 p.m. Eastern time. Hope to see you there sometime. Let us know in the chat that you're from the radio show. We'll see you on the other side of this break. Don't go anywhere.
1: Bongino Report.
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3: Welcome back in. As you got a little take me out, Franz Ferdinand. Thanks, Mike. This could be stuck in my head for the next week, but okay. You know what? It's better than some other songs being stuck in my head, right? That's what I'm saying. I'd rather have that than many, many, many others. Good song. Franz Ferdinand. Love them. You know, Mike's got some good taste in music, I could tell you. Based off of the these rejoiners and what. Obviously, Freebird is our heartbreak, which is just great. My favorite song is Brennan, my wife's least favorite song, because I like it too much, apparently. I didn't realize there was a limit to how much you could like Freebird. But apparently, according to Brennan, there's a limit to how much I can like Freebird. Brennan says I have exceeded that limit. Yeah, it's our goal song. You know, we beat Canada. Oh, Canada. Anyway, I do love me some Freebird. So during the break, James Carville, Jack Skellington joined Fox News, and he was talking about, this is the Raging Cajun. I wish I could do him. You know, I could do a little Bob. I could do a little John Kennedy. Going through life is hard. It's even harder when you're stupid. That high IQ, avocado toast eating, goat's milk latte drinking, high IQ stupid people. If President Biden was in charge of the Sahara Desert, he'd run out of sand. I love that John Kennedy. My favorite John Kennedy moment, though, was when he went on Fox News and said during the Biden years, the price of gas is so high, it'd be cheaper to buy cocaine and run everywhere. So there's James Carville, speaking of Southern accents, is out there throwing a, he's pitching a fit on Fox News. These stupid socialists coming in there to take over our party. They're going in it. You've got nothing coming to you. It's the economy, stupid. So, Abdul El-Sayed, thank you. Mike says, very good. I don't know if that's a very good Carville, but I'm working on it. He comes out there, Piker and Abdul El-Sayed are trying to get him out of the party. What's clear, the DSA is trying to purge the Democrat Party of the establishment. And I say good. But if you mean it, play to win. What do I mean? If you're in the DSA and you have these establishment Democrats running your party, running for office across the country, and they don't pledge allegiance to your platform, and they don't make a pledge to you that they're going to uphold the values that you hold dear, yada, yada, yada, then you hang them out to dry. Sean, you're just saying that because you're a Republican and you want to win. Yeah, sort of. But I'm also saying that because, I mean, I just want to see their I just want to see their representatives, you know, represent them. No, I am saying that purely because it gives us a better chance to win. But hang them out to dry. Don't just, maybe we have to go reverse psychology. Yeah, there are, the DSA is just going to roll over like a good dog, right? They're just going to roll over and take it. Don't roll over and take it, DSA. Stand up for yourself.
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6: From ABC News, I'm Michelle Franzen. In Massachusetts, a judge has allowed jurors to go home for the day, instructing them to return tomorrow to resume deliberations. The jury earlier informed the judge they're stuck in coming up to a unanimous verdict, but the judge ordered them to continue. Clancy is charged in the murder of her 3 children in 2023. Her attorneys say she suffered from postpartum psychosis and did not have criminal intent. ABC's Aaron Katursky is outside the courthouse in Plymouth.
7: After deliberating for about an hour and a half after the lunch break, the jury decided to call it quits for the day a little bit earlier than normal. They normally go another half hour or so, but the judge called them back in after several of the jurors, he said, indicated they wanted to go home for the day.
6: The U.S. military carrying out new strikes against Iranian targets, President Trump says, in retaliation for Iran's attempt to add mines in the Strait of Hormuz. It follows the resignation of Army Secretary Dan Driscoll. Here's ABC's Mary Bruce.
8: Sources say it comes after months of growing tension with Defense Secretary Pete Hegseth over his firing of top Army brass. His departure now leaves the Army essentially rudderless. Hegseth has been purging top officials. In April, he fired the Army's top general without explanation, and he's either fired or sidelined at least 24 other senior officers across the military.
6: Tropical storm Edward making landfall this past hour near Johnson Bayou in Louisiana. It's now heading inland near Port Arthur, Texas, expected to bring heavy rainfall. Here's ABC meteorologist Samara Theodore.
9: When it comes to totals, anywhere from 6 to 8 inches, but that's generally speaking. We could see some spots that have higher amounts. We do know that the Houston area is prone to flooding. It's really impacting the greater Houston area and a little bit farther east of central Houston and between Beaumont there, a lot of rural areas. Galveston also could see a ton of rain.
6: On Wall Street, stocks ending sharply lower. Uncertainty over the Iran war driving sell-offs today. 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
6: Rescue efforts continuing in Nepal with more than 1,000 people confirmed dead, 4,500 others still missing from those catastrophic glacial breakaways and flooding in Nepal and Tibet. Americans are also missing. ABC's Britt Clinett is in Nepal.
11: Travelers on the Kailash pilgrimage, Scott and Jill Walker, among the 13 Americans in Nepal who survived, finally returning to the U.S. Monday night after 2 days of traveling through devastated landscapes.
12: There were people there just helping with our luggage, helping get us across the landslides safely.
13: There was moments there where you're like, are we not going to make it across Tibet?
11: The original tour group they were a part of still unaccounted for.
6: At a briefing in New York City, Secretary Mark Wayne Mullen says the month-long federal immigration enforcement operation, dubbed Operation Rotten Apple, resulted in hundreds of arrests.
14: Over the last 30 days, Operation Rotten Apple has taken over 2,100 criminals off our streets. That's the worst of the worst.
6: Mullen says the Trump administration targeting people in the U.S. here illegally. In Ohio, an advocacy group representing the family of 21-year-old Pierre Damas Bell says the 20-year-old Haitian who had just graduated high school and had recently lost temporary protected status died by suicide Monday. His family says he arrived in the U.S. in 2024 to reunite with his parents who had fled Haiti. Michelle Franz in ABC News.
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0: America all the time. On the side of freedom and liberty, your voice of hope and truth is here. The Bongino Report, PM. With Dan Bongino.
1: Hey, Jim, you ever see the movie Candyman? You remember that from back in the day? You look at this guy, he's trying to like do a thousand things at once.
2: I never saw it, but I've read about it. I actually saw a graphic novel of it once.
1: So the whole premise of the movie Candyman is like you say his name three times and he appears in the mirror behind you. Who the hell's that guy in the background? Is that the Candyman? Some guy just randomly appeared in the studio.
2: What's that? I'm training people.
1: Oh, hey, person getting trained. It's good to see you. I'm Dan. Nice to meet you. What's his? You have a name? You can say his name.
2: It's Tom. Tom. He worked with you back in the day.
1: Yeah, yeah. I know Tom. I didn't see his face. Well, I saw his like a shoulder. I see a blue shoulder. I'm thinking, the first thing, there we go. Now we see a face. Nice to see you, Tom. Candyman. That movie scared the hell out of me when I was a kid. I don't know how old I was. I was about like 15 when it came out. All right, let me get to the show. This is important stuff. Enough of the Candyman. Ladies and gentlemen, I got some good news for you today. What? The doomers and grifters and everybody told us we should all be miserable? The polls show that Americans who believe in the future of our great America are down to like 20 or something percent. What is going on here? What is going on here? Folks, one, I don't believe any of that. I think those are crap garbage polls. You can roll them up in a ball. Jim's like, oh no, here we go again. I'm only allowed to say certain things about where the ball can go. And you can insert the ball in that. I don't buy any of that. I don't buy it. What? We can say that. Stop giving me the look. That's okay. That's okay. We are winning. When I say we, I mean the Republican Party. We are winning the messaging war. The tides have totally shifted. Oh, come on. No, I'm dead serious, folks. I always bring receipts to back this stuff up. I don't like faux optimism. I don't like faux depression either. Faux optimism. And remember in the Biden midterm, it's going to be a red wave. I told people, please stop. I'm not seeing indications of that. And it wasn't a red wave. It was a decent election. But what? I don't want to hear the faux depression either. It's going to be a blue wave. We're going to lose 700 seats. It's not even 700 seats to lose. What are you talking about? Folks, when you're involved in politics, there are timeless kind of little nuggets of knowledge that I don't care if you're an activist, a candidate, or really just a concerned voter. You really should take them in, internalize them, and as I like to say, like make them a brain tattoo. And I'm going to say they're not mine. I'm not pretending here to be the Stygian witches from Clash of the Titans. Give me the eye. Like I'm not pretending there at all to do any of that. These are things that have been passed on to me that I'm just passing to you as just a medium here. I don't mean like a psychic, you know. I'm just passing it on. I'm a middleman messenger of timeless ideas to pass on to you. Republicans have gotten their collective rumps kicked in for decades in the messaging war. Folks, it's just true. There are a number of reasons for that. One of them that was told to me again by a very smart man involved in Republican Party activism for a long time grabbed me at an event one time. He said, this I read in a piece. I want to be precise. The other with the assertions versus questions I'll get to in a second. But I read this in a piece one time, and this is so incredibly spot on. The premise of the piece, forgive me, I don't remember the author, was that Republican messaging about their issues, even though we win on the issues all the time, we win on the tax issue. Nobody wants to pay higher taxes. How do we know? Democrats spend all their money on accounts to avoid paying higher taxes. Don't they love higher taxes? Democrats hate school choice. BS. They send their kids to Sidwell Friends in Washington, D.C. in school choice. And we won on the issues. We lost on the messaging. We won on the message, lost on the messaging. One of the reasons was, as I read in this piece, was that a lot of the heavy donors to Republican Party politics in the past, not so much anymore, but in the past, were almost exclusively from commoditized industries like oil and petrochemicals, where advertising really wasn't a thing. You know, Jim, when you're going between like a Citgo and a Chevron and a BP or whatever, are you like really susceptible to buy BP gas? It smells better. Like you just say, go, what's cheaper? Do you not? Like, almost nobody out there goes and buys gas based on some marketing pitch. It's a price elasticity. They're worried about the price. That's it. So a lot of these folks in the past that were in candidates' ears donated money. And listen, that's just the way politics, I wish it weren't that way, but it is. It gives you access. People are likely to take a call from a guy who donated $100,000 to a PAC. Hey, I think you should say this. They were just really bad at messaging. Meanwhile, who's in the lefty candidates' ear? You got Hollywood entertainers, artists, singers. I'm not telling you you got to like their politics. I certainly don't. But they're obviously very creative. That's why they're artists. They'd be like, you know what? I think you should run this campaign ad and talk about like Hope and Hopey Changey. You know, sound familiar? Remember Hopey Changey? Jim's like, sounds like Obama's. But yeah, well, he probably got that from a bunch of artists and Hollywood people who filtered their way into the consultant class. We were just really bad at messaging. Folks, it's totally flipped. It's totally completely flipped. Now, I'm going to give you the receipts here up front to show you what I mean. The Democrats are now in a complete panic because one, two, three. I have about five reasons, because it's one thing to say something, it's another thing to back it up. Four or five reasons, depending on how much time I can get through here, on why the messaging war is totally flipped. The Democrats now have become nothing more than robots and NPCs. Let it win through. Wealth tax. Boys suck. Patriarchy. They all say the same thing. They have no, meanwhile, you got Republicans arguing about everything. The war in Iran, tariffs. That's a good thing. It's healthy. We all got opinions. Crazy how that's like not only not a bad thing, but a very good thing. It keeps people frosty and snappy, man. Get going. Get your ideas going. No one says anything different on the Democrat side ever. They don't. I think there are four or five reasons we're winning, but I want to play this first. Jim put this together. First, I'm going to put together I'm going to play a super cut for you. About a minute or so. But here is a cut of Democrats in complete, total panic mode because they chose voluntarily. They chose this to welcome a man into their tent, the Democrat tent, Hassan Piker. And no, I'm not stopping talking. No one tells me what to talk about. The Democrats want to invite a guy in their tent who talks about rapes, you know, not changing his mind, like he's not worried about rapes on October 7th, how he hates America, how we deserve 9/11. I'm not letting that go, and you shouldn't either, under no circumstances. It is a sticky note on their back. It's not going anywhere. You want to campaign with this guy? Good. Own it. Be it. Own it. Love it. Remember that pretty woman day? Be it. Own it. Yeah, it's you. You're going to be it, and you're going to own it now, because I'm not letting it go no matter what. No one's talking me out of it. The Democrats used to be good at messaging this stuff away. Not anymore. Thanks for putting this together, Jim. Here's a little supercut of the Dems in total panic mode about their own message. Check this out.
3: My campaign has never been about a streamer in California. He doesn't speak for me. I don't speak for him.
4: Here's what I can tell you on the ground from Michigan. We are sick of talking about Hassan Piker. Hassan Piker is not running for anything that I know of. If I'm wrong, I hope that somebody corrects me.
5: I do not think that Twitch streamer is what the people of Michigan are concerning themselves on.
6: I am done, so don't any reporter ask me again about Hassan Piker. It's not what November is about.
1: Folks, you never, ever heard this from Democrats in the past. I shouldn't say never, with few exceptions. Maybe the Bill Clinton famous Sister Soldier moment, where the rapper Sister Soldier had these really offensive lyrics and Bill Clinton was asked about it and was like, I basically renounced that stuff. And it's called the Sister Soldier moment. You can look it up yourself. Soul J-A-H. Check it out. It was maybe the only time Democrats used to run the most aggressive, crazy, insane political ads ever and totally get away with it. I know Jim and I are old enough. The Democrats used to run ads against Republicans. Basically, you'll be lynched and dragged through the streets like Emmett Till. People were like, what? That's the craziest freaking thing I've ever heard in my life. And Democrats would be like, right on, man. That's awesome.
2: Remember when Paul Ryan was throwing people off of
1: Paul,
2: a cliff?
1: Yes. Producer Jim from the bullpen. Remember the ad? Fake Paul Ryan? He's walking this lady in a wheelchair and actually throws her off the cliff. Well, I mean, it's not a real lady, obviously. But who knew? Democrats, some of them are so dumb, they probably thought it wasn't real. My gosh, he just killed that lady. By the way, was there even a disclaimer on? You know when they say, this is a stunt, do not try this at home, like car ads where they're racing through? I don't even think they said that. Someone probably threw their grandmother off the cliff and thought it's okay. Paul Ryan said it's okay. Jim is right. The ads were so insane, and they would win. Nancy Pelosi. That's another Democrat ad. It is? I don't remember that one. Yeah, it was taken from Poltergeist 2 or 3. Reverend Cain. You're all gonna die. That was effectively Democrat ads. Oh, Dan, that stuff's stupid. It's not stupid. They used to win. Nancy Pelosi routed in the George W. Bush midterms the Republican Party. They take back like 40 to 50 seats? It was ridiculous. Folks, it's been totally turned on its head. They're in total panic mode. Here's Hassan Piker, their guy. He's their homie. They brought him into the state. We didn't bring him in. The Democrats wanted a campaign with a guy who thinks we deserve 9/11 and says he hates America. That is their choice. I don't know this guy. I never met Hassan Piker. They brought him in. Now they're freaking out. They used to laugh about this stuff. As stupid Republicans, the media would cover for him. Here's Hassan Piker yesterday saying he's getting off X now. Listen, I'm not mad at him. You want to get off X? I got off X for a while. I'm going to be a hypocrite about it. I got back on after Elon bought it. However, you're not getting off X. I thought you were proud of this message. The Democrats used to celebrate this stuff. You're all going to be lynched and dragged and murdered and killed. They used to say even crazier things than this guy. Not now. Because Republicans have gotten good at gluing this stuff to their backs. Check this out.
7: There has been we'll talk about all this stuff. We'll talk about all this stuff. We'll get into all of this and more in a second. Personal news wise, there's not really much going on in my life other than just like incessant slander hour. I deleted Twitter off my phone. Finally, I'm going back to the basics. I'm going back to being normal. I'm going back to mental sanity.
1: You heard it yourself. There he is, Hassan Piker, who, by the way, Jim, did you catch it, by the way, in your supercut? They don't even mention him now. They just talk him as a streamer, as some random guy, a streamer, like they're talking about like Pat McAfee talking about sports or something. Which streamer? Because they don't want you to look him up. Folks, we are winning. Now, I told you I thought there were five reasons. I'll try to get through them before the break. If not, I'll get to the rest of them after. But this is really important. The biggest reason of all, by far, is President Trump. Folks, pre-Donald Trump Republican Party politics, many of you out there lived through it with me. The Republican Party ran some of the worst ads you have ever seen in your entire life. Outside of Reagan's Morning in America, almost no Republican candidate. I'm not knocking them. From Santorum to Mitt Romney to other major party candidates who ran any kind of memorable ads at all, because I told you they just weren't. They had people in their ear who just weren't very good at this. And there were things prior to Donald Trump that were just unacceptable to say. They just were. I'll never forget being in an activist group after Mitt Romney lost to Obama and people were never talking about immigration again. It was like verboten. You were not allowed to talk about it at all. Of course, I was like, I'll talk about whatever I want. So were others in the group. They're like, you're not telling us what to talk about. Donald Trump comes out and goes, not only am I going to talk about immigration, I'm going to tell them that they're sending their worst people here and I'm going to make it the staple of my campaign. And he wins multiple times. He changed the whole dynamic of what is, air quotes, an acceptable conversation to have. And Republican Party activists, donors, consultants and all took note like, hey, maybe we were wrong the whole time and this guy was right. Some of them may not have liked him, but there's no doubt he won multiple times and you took the L. Donald Trump is by far the biggest reason for the messaging shift, not just in the message, i.e. Donald Trump, I'm going to talk about immigration. Swampy Republicans, don't talk about immigration. We could alienate Hispanic voters. Turned out to be completely wrong. But it's not just the message, it's the tone. Donald Trump changed the tone too. Republicans in the past were like, yeah, we got to be on like the moral and ethical right course of history. You know what the moral course of history is? To fight socialists and commies if people want to destroy the country. Donald Trump came out and was just like, not only are we going to call out illegal immigration, Some of these people they're sending here are criminals, and we don't want them. And a Republican establishment was like, oh my gosh, you can't say that. He's like, now I'm going to say it again. He is the biggest reason. Because I hate teases, because they're the worst thing ever, I'm going to give you the other couple, and I'm going to explain more on the other side of the break. Here are the others, in case you missed the next segment, which I don't want you to. Elon Musk, you see where I'm going with that. The media monopoly getting broken up. And the parallel economy. Those are the reasons that the Republicans are now the kings of messaging, and they got Democrats on the run. We'll be right back.

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10: So before the break, I told you how we are now, the Republican Party, for the first time in decades, winning a messaging war. We used to get our collective rumps kicked in for decades and in the past. We were just bad at it. We're destroying them now. They're on the run with the messaging. How's it going to turn out electorally? I don't know. It depends on who votes and who doesn't. That's it. And I made the case to you that there are, let's say, four things, four important things that have changed the whole messaging ecosystem. The biggest one, of course, I mentioned before is Donald Trump. There was no more self-censoring after Donald Trump. Number two is a huge one. Elon Musk buying Twitter. Jack Dorsey-led Twitter was a censorship ecosystem. I know, I was a victim of it. Go back and put in the search engine Twitter files, Dan Bongino. I was one of the first ones they came after. Elon opened up that forum where Republican folks who did memes and videos can now flourish without worrying about being banned. Huge part of the new messaging battle that we are now winning. Elon Musk, no doubt. Another component, the media monopoly has been totally broken up. It's a simple one. The media monopoly's just been broken up. The third one's the easiest one of all. And fourth, kind of tied to the third one a little bit, is the flourishing growth of the parallel economy. They used to threaten you in the past. We'll shut off your banking, all that stuff. Oh, and they did it. Operation Choke Point elsewhere. And you've got Liberty Banks and other banks and Rumble and X now. Like, you know what? You want to ban those guys? Yeah, we'll take you over here. I got more on this messaging thing. It's going to be a theme throughout the entire show today and how we're failing the messaging on the AI front, which we are with the kids. That's one part, the downside we got to work on. That's going to be a theme throughout today's show. Don't miss it. We'll be right back.
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15: News. I'm Michelle Franzen. Escalations in the Middle East with the U.S. launching fresh military strikes on Iranian targets near the Strait of Hormuz. Iran says it's already retaliating for those strikes. More from ABC's Louis Martinez.
16: Kind of a sustained operation to indicate purpose. Proportionality is something that we talk about with regards to how the U.S. military and other militaries respond in response to provocative actions. And in this case, what you're seeing is the United States seeming to be carrying out a larger scale operation other than just a limited in and out.
15: Jurors in the Lindsey Clancy trial in Massachusetts have been sent home for the day. They'll return for deliberations tomorrow. Earlier, the jury told the judge they could not reach a unanimous decision. Clancy is charged in the murder of her three children and says she suffered from postpartum psychosis. In Louisiana, Tropical Storm Edward made landfall near the Johnson Bayou and now expected to move inland into Texas, packed with heavy rain. This is ABC News.
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0: Not just the news, we've got it all. The Bongino Report PM.
1: I adore people. I don't know this woman. I don't think I've ever met her. Maybe we crossed paths at an event, but I don't recall. It doesn't matter. This is Wheaties box messaging. This is what it looks like. This is what the Republican, conservative, MAGA movement, and she may be none of these, but she's definitely for free markets, excels at these days where the Democrats are falling flat on their face. Watch this video about free markets. How do you come away from this unconvinced? It's about a minute and 30. We cut it down to a minute, but it's worth your time. Check this out.
2: I love grocery stores, and they might just explain why capitalism is how we get the most economic prosperity for the most people. The modern grocery store is a marvel that we take for granted. Food from all over the world in quantities that would have stunned our ancestors. 50 different kinds of rice, blueberries, in January, whatever this is, thousands of products, all competing against one another for your dollars. In 1950, Americans spent more than 20% of their disposable income on food. Now that number is more like 10%. Yes, groceries have been getting more expensive, but that's mainly due to inflation caused by government spending and tariffs. While it's totally understandable that people are focusing on recent price hikes, that doesn't mean the solution is more government intervention. Ultimately, capitalism encourages innovation and progress, so food producers have become more innovative and more productive, and the American people have benefited.
1: Notice the clever use of visuals. Hat tip Wall Street Journal, Emma Camp for that video. Notice how she doesn't ignore the problem either and pretend everything's a utopian fantasy land. She's like, yeah, there's been some food inflation. There's an explanation for a lot of that, too. Notice how she doesn't avoid uncomfortable topics at all and talks to people like they're adults and not idiots. Ladies and gentlemen, we have gotten exceptionally good at this on the Republican side, and the Democrats are freaking out because the way they used to squash this stuff with their media monopolies, listen, Cronkite, Brokaw, Peter Jennings, don't talk about this at night. They can't do it anymore. All people have to do is go to Elon Musk-owned X, which is a free speech platform, Rumble, or any of the other free speech platforms out there, get a message out, and if it resonates, all of a sudden, eyes are opened everywhere, antenna go up and go, maybe I was wrong. Maybe socialism isn't the answer. Here's my friend of mine, Carl Higbee, on Newsmax. He's talking about, you know what, can we put the lip tech piece up first? I know I'm wearing you out, but folks, if there was ever an evergreen article, I'm asking you to take a screenshot and almost like keep it as your home screen. Whenever Democrats tell you that mail-in voting, that there's no problem with fraud and rejection rates and any of that stuff, that mail-in voting is just as good as showing up in person, I strongly encourage you to read this very real article. You have my word. You can look it up yourself from the New York Times. New York Times, isn't that a lefty outlet? Yes. They wrote this back in 2012. Error and fraud at issue as absentee voting rises. They note that, yes, votes by mail are less likely to be counted, more likely to be compromised, and more likely to be contested than those cast in a voting booth, statistics show. Election officials reject almost 2% of ballots cast by mail, double the rate for in-person voting. That's an article in the New York Times. Now, for those of you new to the show, I've explained this before, but you're probably asking, why would the New York Times in 2012 trash mail-in balloting when they know it could probably be used for cheating to help Democrats? Why would they expose that? Because, ladies and gentlemen, as you're going to see in this Carl Higbee tweet, I like that we reverse it. It works a lot better, actually. We're going to do it the other way. Carl Higbee from Newsmax shows, and I want you to notice his use of visuals, snapshots and sound bites, very clever. Back in 2012, there was a very small portion of the public that voted by mail. And who were they? They were largely older folks who maybe were not ambulatory or mobile anymore. Maybe they're hospitalized. And they were largely military folks who are not voting in person because they're putting their asses on the line overseas to keep us safe and free, and they don't have time to leave a war zone in the middle of Iraq to come back and vote. So they vote by mail. Where do those two groups tend to lean? They tend to lean Republican. So the New York Times didn't like the fact that they had an opportunity to vote a largely conservative audience of military and older folks. Watch this Higbee segment now. When mail-in balloting was opened up to Democrats and other groups, all of a sudden now, Democrats love it. This is a great piece. Check this out.
3: Look at this. 2000, Bush v. Gore, roughly 10% by mail, 10 to 11 million. 2004, Bush versus Kerry. This is where it really kicked up. Around 13%. Then you got 2008, Obama v. McCain, mail, share ballots started climbing. You get to up about 16%. All right. Then you get to 2016, Trump v. Clinton. You get all the way up. 21%. Then 2020. Check this out. The most secure election ever. The majority of votes, now mail-in ballots. With the number of people voting jumping from 136 million to a whopping 158 million. Not only a jump in total voters greater than any other time in the last four decades, but now election day and early mail-in ballots cast touch nearly 70% of all ballots cast. With that volume, the only people who would want to not serialize these ballots are people who probably want to cheat.
1: Thank you for speaking clearly in a soundbite on the matter using snapshots and visual images and speaking the truth. The only possible reason you would want to expand mail-in balloting, when the New York Times themselves have acknowledged in a piece I just showed you, put the snapshot on the screen, are prone to fraud, rejection rates, and error. There it is right there, is because you want fraud and errors and rejected ballots. The fraud is built into the system. You like the fact that the statistics show that the rejection rates are double. You can reject votes you don't like. And then you combine it with ballot harvesting, where some random third party can go out and just harvest votes. You don't know what they're doing. Harvest votes? What are they doing with those votes when they get the envelopes? What are they doing with those ballots? The only reason is because you would want to cheat. But ladies and gentlemen, I want to just dial back to the beginning of the show. Yes, it's important we talk about mail-in ballots, voter fraud. It's important we talk about free markets like Emma Camp. It's important we talk about the use of X and Donald Trump in messaging. But this show is not about voter fraud, free markets. The show is about the messaging war. And tactics and tools we can all use, because we're the leaders we've been waiting for, as our friend Jenny Thomas has said often, that we can take them into our own districts, our own county commissioner races, our own congressional seats. I don't care if it's the race for dog catcher. Visuals, optics, short videos, sound bites, snapshots, regardless of the topic, voter fraud, free markets, spaying and neutering your dog. It doesn't matter what your issue is. The messaging, if you lose the messaging, you can win the issue all day. We've won the issue for 100 years. Nobody wants to pay higher taxes. Nobody wants to send their kid to a crappy school. And nobody really wants the government controlling their own healthcare. They just want it for other people. So if we've won the issue, how do we lose these fights? Because we've lost the messaging. Visuals, snapshots, sound bites. What else did I tell you? I said, try, it's hard, and I do it myself sometimes. Try as often as you can to not make assertions, but ask questions. I told you that in the beginning of the show. It triggers something in the human brain you can't prevent. Did you watch a show on TV last night? There you go. See, some of you right now, you can't avoid it. Right now, you're thinking about, yeah, watching. You watching about the show? Notice I didn't tell you, you watched the show on TV. Now, you don't want to talk all the time in questions. It would be annoying. But you want to use it tactically to your advantage. Because we bring receipts on the show, and I want to try to give you examples of how it works. Our excellent transportation secretary, Sean Duffy, in conjunction with the DHS secretary, Mark Wayne Mullen, are cracking down on, this may seem like a kind of an esoteric issue. It's not. Folks, we have people driving big rigs on our highway who don't speak English, we don't even know if they can freaking drive. These are multi-ton vehicles. These are like death machines in the wrong hands if you're not treated right. I love our truckers. Thank God they're skilled and stuff. But we all agree, right? If you're going to drive on public roads, especially, you know, a multi-ton machine like that, you should probably know what you're doing. Watch the messaging in this. First, I'm going to play clip number one, where Mark Wayne Mullen lays out the problem. We've had a bunch of commercial driver's license CDL schools that are accrediting these people. They're getting driver's licenses they shouldn't get. He lays out the problem. But it's part two, where whether he knows it or not, I think he did, he uses the ask questions, don't make assertions thing. And watch how the messaging is so much more effective. But first, I want you to hear about the problem first. This is just about a minute. But thanks to Duffy and Mullen, we've got some work getting done on this. Check this out.
4: We've identified 1,000 fraud cases. 1,000 between individuals that work for state DMVs to companies that are hiring these individuals illegally, putting them on the streets. To front companies to where literally these truck drivers will get pulled over, go into a truck stop, take off the DOT numbers off the side of their truck and the name, and simply put another one right over the top of it. While they're at a truck stop, there's videos of it being shown all over the place, and they're immediately right back in the business. FMCSA or DOT would take them out of service. And they would just simply change their name and keep going because why couldn't they? Their driver's license just say no name given. So no one even knows who they are.
1: No name given. What's the point of a driver's license if it's no name given? No name given. Hey, man, it was good enough to drive in the roads. Mullen's like, what the hell is going on here? This is the insanity of the modern socialist Democrat position. Open the borders. Let anybody in here. Our road signs in Florida are in what language? English, right? English language. Do you, just an idea, fellas, do you think if you're on public roads and there's a sign that says stop, you should know what stop means? Or at least what the big red sign means? It's probably a good idea to speak English. But again, today's show is not about people driving multi-ton machines who don't belong here and don't speak English. Dan, it should be. No, I played it for you. You know the problem. Today is about messaging and why we're winning and how we can do this better. Because no sane person, no true Scotsman, but no, it's true. No sane person thinks this is okay. Here's Mark Wayne Mullen when the reporter responds as every liberal hack goon reporter always responds. Oh, the border. 20 million people crossed in illegally, but a very small portion have raped and murdered and cut people's heads off. Okay. That's kind of like the black swan event we want to avoid, correct? It's like saying, you know what? I'm not really worried about plane safety because less than 1% of planes crash. When they crash, you've got a problem. You know what the problem is? You're dead and it's over. Those are called black swan events. You do everything to avoid. Watch Mullen turn it around. And ask the question. This is how effective this stuff is. Because the reporter had no idea what to say. Turn it around. Frame it as a question. Great messaging tool. Check this out.
4: You're saying 1% is okay? Because that 1% is what caused this right here. 1% is one too many. I said this in my remarks. Every single illegal that maims or kills an individual is 100% preventable. I'm trying to prevent every one of them. I don't care if it's a fraction of 1%. I'm coming after you. I'm removing you from the road because it should never take place. Every death at the hands of an illegal is one too many.
1: You see the effectiveness, DHS Secretary Mullen, in flipping the script and asking the question does for the message. Folks, we always win on the message.

And flipping the script and asking the question does for the message. Folks, we always win on the message. It's the messaging of the message. We traditionally always got our asses kicked. We just did. We were just not very good at it. All right, let's take a quick break. We'll get to more of this on the other side.

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1: Telling you, man, I've watched campaign videos for Republican candidates from at the federal level, from House to Senate to the presidency, and you watch them on TV and you're like, are any of these memorable at all? I mean, the only campaign ad I think that sticks out to people, you know, pre-Donald Trump, well, you've seen people write books about it, was the Bill Clinton ad, with you know, Hope, Arkansas, and the Ronald Reagan ad, It's Morning in America. Like, that's really all people remember. Not now. People remember this stuff all the time because we've done so much work to transform the Republican MAGA messaging machine into an absolute juggernaut. You've now got Fox, you've got Newsmax, you've got OAN, you got Breitbart, you got Bongino Report, my aggregator website out there. You've got this show, you've got the Daily Wire, you got Steve Crowder, you've got a ton of people, you got Dana Lash, you've got 1,000 people out there, you've got so many options now. And I'm telling you, like, they're really, really good at this. The messaging war is starting to transform itself. And the Democrats don't know what to do. I really, in the past, I have never seen Democrats in such a panic like they are now about something they voluntarily brought on themselves. I'll bring this up with Graham Allen. He's our guest later today. He has a new book out as well, Stand, Fight, Win. I'm going to bring someone in. The Democrats brought this Hassan Piker problem on themselves. The Graham Plattner Nazi tattoo guy, they tried to cover up. He even tried to cover up the tattoo. They were horrified about it, embarrassed, not because they didn't agree with it, because they knew it wasn't going to poll well. The tattoo thing, they had to, here's the rug. The Piker problem, they did this themselves. They invited this guy in the tent. I said on Laura Ingraham's show last night, I said, Laura, you know, they're running on this, we have a big tent. It matters who's in the tent. You invite Michael Myers from the Halloween movie with the slasher knife. It matters that he's in the tent. You invite people into the country and you give them a CDL license to drive a commercial vehicle, multi-ton vehicle, and they don't speak English or know how to drive and people die. It matters that that was 1 out of 1,000 or 1 out of 100 people. It matters. And it certainly matters to the families who lost people. God rest their souls. It's just a damn shame that their voices are ignored. Oh, it's only 1%. Tell that to the moms. The angel moms and the angel dads out there. Tell that to them. It doesn't matter. It's only 1%. Yeah. 1%. That killed my kid. Tell that to their face. Black swan events matter. Well, I mean, think about it. There's a 1% chance there's going to be a financial recession based on mortgage-backed securities that's going to destroy the whole housing market and bankrupt millions of people. Oh, that actually happened, Justin. But don't worry, Justin, it's only 1%. Sick of these idiots. Folks, on a more positive note, because, again, I talked about, you know, non-Heath Ledger Joker smile. We're winning the messaging war. We just are. The receipts are everywhere. Anyone telling you otherwise is just full of crap. They're liars, grifters, doomers. That's all they want to do is, you know, bitch and moan and complain all the time. It's exhausting. It's exhausting. The future's bright. Folks, the future is incredibly bright right now.

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3: From ABC News, I'm Michelle Franzen. The U.S. military carrying out a new round of strikes today against Iranian targets near the Strait of Hormuz. ABC's Tom Sufi Burridge has the latest.
4: CENTCOM, the U.S. military in the Middle East, is now confirming that it has been carrying out strikes against the Islamic Revolutionary Guard Corps, the Iranian military, if you like, because, they say, the Iranian Guard Corps, the Iranian military, has been attacking commercial shipping in the Strait of Hormuz.
3: In Massachusetts, jurors ended deliberations for the day in the Lindsey Clancy trial after telling the judge they cannot reach a unanimous verdict. Clancy is charged in the murder of her three children and says she suffered from postpartum psychosis. ABC News legal consultant Brian Buckmeyer says the judge told jurors to return tomorrow.
5: I imagine they believe they got to get another day or more than just a few hours to decide this. And what this is anyone's guess, whether it's a guilty conviction, it's not guilty by reason of lack of criminal responsibility, or some sort of compromise.
3: Authorities say two people are confirmed dead from flooding in the Grand Canyon, and that comes amid one person that's still missing. ABC's Trevor Ault is on scene.
6: There is an important caveat to the number of missing shrinking so drastically. They do specify that there could have been day hikers here without a permit. It means that they can't track them, and they were not aware they were here. It means they don't know they were missing. They're encouraging friends and family to please call in. They want to make sure they get everyone who was here out safely.
3: Tropical storm Edward making landfall along Jefferson Bayou in Louisiana. ABC's Liliana Pearson has more.
7: We're here at Sabine Pass in southeast Texas, where tropical storm Edward is currently making landfall. And the conditions out here are intense, with wind gusts expected upwards of 50 miles an hour, storm surge of 3 to 5 feet, which means that we could see some localized flooding.
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3: In Pennsylvania, police officer Sean Farrell is facing criminal charges for last week's fatal shooting of college student Glenn Fisher. The 22-year-old was killed, police say, after he knocked at the wrong door after a night out with friends. Authorities say the residents of the house called police. When officers arrived, Fisher was fatally shot. Montgomery County District Attorney Kevin Steele.
9: At the time of these two fatal shots were fired, Mr. Fisher had his hands up. He had no weapon. He did not charge the officer or act aggressively in any way.
3: Steele says he is obligated under the law to charge Farrell with voluntary manslaughter. It is the first day for Apple's new CEO taking the helm with a hello in an X post.
10: John Ternus takes over as head of Apple with some big shoes to fill. His predecessor, Tim Cook, grew the tech company from a $350 million smartphone and computer manufacturer to a multi-trillion dollar purveyor of everything from streaming services to payments platforms to VR headsets. Before stepping into the CEO role, Ternus was Apple's head of hardware. And one of the first things on his docket will be familiar. New iPhones are usually launched in the fall. Mike Dubosky, ABC News.
3: The Smithsonian Institution approved housing of the National Museum of American Latino in one of its own buildings. That, according to a letter sent by the Smithsonian Secretary to employees obtained by ABC News. Michelle Franzen, ABC News.
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16: 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I just want to warn you, traffic is tough out there.
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0: All America, all the time. On the side of freedom and liberty, your voice of hope and truth is here. The Bongino Report, PM. With Dan Bongino.
1: You know, there's a lot of timeless wisdom with people who've been around politics for a long time. I'm not talking about the knuckleheads and swamp rodents and all that stuff. But there are a lot of people who are in politics for the right reason. They want to be there because they really believe we can change the arc of history for the better. I mean, I'm not talking again about everybody running for office, but people behind the scenes, activists. And when you run for office like I did, you wind up crossing paths with a lot of these people. And I'm going to tell you something. Any bit of timeless wisdom I get that I can pass on to you, I always will. Because we are the leaders we've been waiting for. It's not about me. This is just one microphone. You all have your own microphones, too. No, I don't. Yes, you do. You have your X accounts. I only got 100 followers. That's a lot of people. That's 100 people who can see your posts every day. I only got a couple hundred friends on Facebook. Good enough for me. You have your own microphone. It may not be an RE20 microphone like this, but it's certainly a microphone. You have one too. Snapshots and sound bites, a piece of wisdom passed on to me. Politics are pictures and sound bites. That's it. White papers are great. Research papers are fantastic. I'm not against them. But the hard reality is people live busy lives and they just don't have the time to read all that. Make it a snapshot or a soundbite and it'll be digestible. Another thing I've told you in politics that helps in the messaging front is always ask a question rather than make an assertion. If you can ask a question, why do you believe higher taxes work? Rather than saying higher taxes just don't really work. People who believe higher taxes are a good thing just shut you down the minute you make an assertion. When you ask a question, their brain cannot stop wanting to answer it. And it makes them think more. Always ask a question rather than make an assertion. Another piece of wisdom that was passed on to me, which I'm going to get to in the beginning of the show, because the premise of today's show is, ladies and gentlemen, karma is catching up to all these people. The liars, the frauds, the grifters, the socialists, all of them, the Islamo fanatic nuts. It's catching up to him right now. Is we are actually winning the messaging war now. Something I never thought I'd ever be able to say about Republicans. I'm sorry. We were just never really good at this. Our ideas always won. People say they like higher taxes, but don't pay them. So our ideas won. If people like higher taxes, they pay them and they don't. So they're full of crap. So why do we lose elections sometimes? Because our messaging was just not tight. And one of the reasons, this is that last piece of timeless wisdom, assertions versus questions, snapshots, sound bites. A lot of the big donors to the Republican Party used to call candidates and get in their ear and go, I'm going to donate $1 million to a PAC, but here's how I think we... A lot of these folks in the past were from commodities industries. Finance, not so much a commodity, but finance, petrochemicals. And there was really no need for fancy marketing. Like, what are you going to say? Like, buy Citgo versus this guy. I mean, you know what? It's gas. A lot of the people who donate to Democrats, Hollywood people, artists, you may not like them, but they're very creative and they thought of better messages. That's totally turned now. It's totally turned. The left is turned into NPC robot automatons, and the right is turned into the creative messaging people. You got the Dilly folks. You got meme people out there. Spencer Pratt tearing it up with AI ads. It's totally turned. We are winning the messaging war. Receipts matter. You see people backtracking right now. Hassan Piker, I'm getting off of X. Listen, I got off X for a while. I'm not mad at him for getting off X. I'm just saying, if you're proud of what you're doing, Elon bought it. I came right back. I'm like, it's a great opportunity for me. I'm going to show you how we're winning and how we can keep winning because this stuff matters. All the grift and doom all the time. Sometimes talk about stuff with a smile. We're winning the messaging war. Receipts incoming. Hey, food security should never depend on perfect weather, flawless supply chains, or fully stocked grocery shelves. Ain't that for sure? We got hurricanes coming in. You better be prepared. Extreme weather and drought can hit crops. Transportation and supply chain disruptions can slow delivery. Livestock disease can put added pressure on the system. Let me just throw something in there while we're talking about preparedness. There's a killer article in the Wall Street Journal the other day, no pun intended, about how a food virus, an ag virus or something, if it were to have a global impact, there are going to be a lot of people starving. 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Don't wait. Folks, we are winning the messaging war. Let me just play this first because, again, receipts matter. Anyone can say anything. The difference between this show and everyone else's show is we produce actual receipts that are real. Some of you will get that. We actual receipts. Here is Hassan Piker. Why do we keep bringing this guy up? Because I'm going to, and no one's going to stop me. You want to go campaign with a guy, a lunatic who says the October 7th rapes basically weren't going to change his mind. We deserve 9/11. He hates America. Okay, we're going to glue it to your back. But showing you, for all the people who, oh, we should really stop talking about this and move on. Nope, I'm not doing it at all. Sticky note on the back. Every Democrat, you want to answer for this guy? He says he hates America. You're running for Congress as a Democrat, right? You going to condemn that? They do it to us. How do I know we're winning? Here's Hassan Piker talking about how he's going to get off X now. We're certainly not losing. Check this out.
2: Personal news-wise, there's not really much going on in my life other than just like incessant slander hour. I deleted Twitter off my phone. Finally, I'm going back to the basics. I'm going back to being normal. I'm going back to mental sanity. Yeah.
1: Taz126252 TAZ in the chat. I can't see all the numbers. Says make it stick, Dan. I plan on making it stick. Folks, we're winning the messaging war. I'm going to play for you an ad being run against Abdul El-Sayed in a second. That it shows you how effective people have become on the Republican side at getting out of this former bubble where, again, a lot of commodities people who would donate to Republicans with stale messaging would say, you know what? Run Mitt Romney and tell everyone he's a business guy. That didn't work. Trump was a business guy, too, but he didn't run like a stodgy one. He went out there and talked like normal people talk. And people who like union workers and people who get their fingernails dirty for a living were like, you know, that guy's a billionaire, but he sounds kind of like me. Come on, folks. Not to pile on Romney, but did Mitt Romney really sound like you? Can we just be straight with each other? I mean, he would have been better than Barack Obama, but did Mitt Romney really sound like anyone other than a stodgy rich guy? He didn't. Trump broke the mold on that. There will never be another like him. Now, this is important. We are winning the messaging war for the first time in decades. The tides have totally shifted. Down in Florida, a lot of water down here, love water analogies. They've totally shifted. The Democrats are struggling. This guy's freaking out, canceling his X account. Democrats are running around, Debbie Dingell and others. Don't ask me about Piker. No, now we're going to ask you more. Justin, when they tell us not to do something, what do? We do it again. We do it twice. We may do it 10 times. Don't ever tell us not to do something. We do what we want. You could probably tell I give exactly zero about anything people tell me to do, okay? Here's what happened. First, why did the messaging war shift and Republicans get really good at this? Well, Trump happened, number one. And what Trump did is he said things that were uncomfortable for a lot of Republicans to say in the past. Not because they were wrong. You want to know the truth? Trump just had the testicles to do it. He just did. Republicans were afraid to say things like, we should shut the border. You've heard this example if you're a P1, but for those who are new to my show, folks, I have been an activist for a long time. I've had my name on a ballot. I've been on TV, radio, whatever. Who cares? I'm just telling you, I've met a lot of people in politics. It's not a flex. It's just true. When Mitt Romney lost, do you know how many big money Republican donors and activist groups and else were trying to get in front of anyone who would listen? And here's what they said, many of them. I was there. Don't tell me it didn't happen. Key, remember the story? They'd say, we can't talk about immigration anymore. Hispanic voters, we're going to lose them forever. People like me were like, that sounds really dumb, because my wife and mother-in-law are Hispanic voters, and they don't like illegal immigration either. I just knew it was stupid. I would say to them, that's really dumb. What did Donald Trump do? He blasts the Overton window right out. And he's like, I'm not only going to talk about it, I'm going to talk about it in actual, like, human terms rather than white paper institute terms. Donald Trump happened. That is the biggest reason the Republican messaging shift changed. Big money people who were in the past very circumspect on how they would talk about things listened to Donald Trump gain political momentum by saying the previously unsayable, and they were like, hey, it's working for Trump. Maybe it'll work for us. He is by far, without a doubt, 90% of the reason the messaging shift has changed. And not just the message, i.e., we're going to talk about shutting the border down, not just the message, but the tone. Where Donald Trump came out and won the presidency multiple times by not only talking about things like we're going to shut down the border, but also talking about him in a very aggressive tone. That we're going to talk about it bold. We're going to flex our chests. We're going to chest out, chin up on this. We have to take a break, but I'll be back with more on this, so don't go anywhere.

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0: No backing down, no apologies. The Bongino Report PM.
1: There's another reason. I think this is a fairly obvious one, but he deserves a massive amount of credit too. Elon buying Twitter. Folks, like I said, I'm not, Piker wants to get off X. I got off X for a while. We were only posting shows. I did. I got it about, you can look, it was about, I don't know, 4 or 5 years ago, maybe. I got off X too for a while. I got tired of it when it was run by, you know, Jack Dorsey and the left. Every single day was a new, like, threat to ban you up. I was in that original Twitter files thing. I was one of the first people where they conspired to get me, like, booted off Twitter. That was me. Go look it up. I was like, you want to boot me? I'll just get off this thing. Elon buys X, the argument totally changes. I'm not telling you it's perfect. There's a lot of, you know, a lot of bots on there. I told you there's a lot of AstroTurf stuff, but it's still a valuable place to go get new. I mean, it's probably the place to do show prep because you can get all kinds of different opinions. Trump, Elon. I'm going to tell you what else happened, why Republicans are winning the messaging war and why we should smile a little bit. I'm not talking about Heath Ledger Joker smile. I mean a real smile. Like, I think this is going to benefit us for decades in the future. We used to get smoked in the messaging war. The media monopoly has been completely broken up. Folks, I'm 51. I'm no spring chicken here at all. I'm 51 years old. Not that old, but I'm old enough. When I was growing up, and many of you in your 50s and late 40s were growing up, folks in the chat, you can attest to this. The younger folks, you may not be aware of this. There were three media titans out there. There was no Fox News. There was barely a CNN. CNN was first. There was barely a CNN. There was definitely no MSNBC. There was no internet. There was no cable news. There was none of that. There was ABC, NBC, and CBS, all run by far leftists. And if they didn't talk about it at night, it didn't happen. It just didn't happen. You would have to go buy a local paper in Dayton to find out what was going on in Dayton. Now you can just go to X and put Dayton, and you'll get latest tweets, and you can see what everybody's talking about in Dayton. The media monopoly has been shredded completely. Donald Trump broke through, Elon broke through, all these people broke through because you couldn't suppress them by keeping them off the nightly news anymore. I'll say one more thing about this, why the messaging war has totally changed. Aggressive, it's become more aggressive on our side. The message has shifted, the tone has shifted, Donald Trump shifted the politics, Elon shifted the platforms and shifted the argument, the media monopoly has been broken up, and one more thing, the parallel economy has grown. You just can't cancel people like you used to anymore. You have platforms now like Rumble. You got canceled from YouTube for speaking unfavored ideas. Go on Rumble. Folks, it's not a secret. I'm an equity holder in Rumble. People go on Rumble and trash us all the time. Nobody likes getting trashed, but I'm really happy you have a platform to do it. I mean that. I am not messing with you at all. I am elated that you have a platform to speak your mind. I don't like Dan Bongino. I don't like producer Key, whatever. Everybody loves me. You should have a platform to say that. The parallel economy has provided a fertile garden for people to go and air their opinions now. You're not going to be able to put that genie back in the bottle, libs. It's not happening. That's why they're all in a panic. It is not an accident. We are winning the messaging war. I got some more receipts coming up on this. I want to show you a couple more things. Here's an ad being run against Abdul Al-Sayed. And again, notice how the tone of it, all of this stuff is different. Republicans used to run stodgy, goofy political ads talking about the Laffer curve. I love the Laffer curve. It's great. Hauser's law and all this stuff. While Democrats were running articles about how Republicans want to like lynch black people. This actually happened. They would run the most insane stuff, and that's how they would win. Republicans have totally shifted the game. And again, you don't need a Heath Ledger Joker smile, but you should smile a little bit because going into the future is going to get really difficult for Democrats if they don't catch up. And I don't think they're going to because they all think like automaton robot NPCs. Men in women's room, wealth taxes, rich people suck. They have no creativity in the message. Coexist, tolerance, bumper stickers. It's all a bumper sticker. Not this ad. Check this out.
2: Abdul Al-Sayed, the socialist, we've decided he's just weird.
3: Are you circumcised?
4: What do you think is going through Usha's head when he talks? She's like, damn, I have to sleep with him.
3: Are you circumcised? I guess she's pregnant, so I guess something's happening. But like,
2: they say sex sells, but this guy seems just obsessed with it.
4: Circumcision is surgery on a kid's ding-a-ling.
3: And like the things that I actually look at on Instagram, every third video that scrolls on its own is going to be some OnlyFans.
5: Abdul, Michigan's not going for that. That is sick stuff.
1: Mike Rogers' team put that together. Folks, that is really, really aggressive advertising. I know, see, if you've been immersed in it for the last 10 years or so, it's cut the bull. Just get right to the point. The guy's a freaking weirdo.

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3: I'm Michelle Franzen. The U.S. military targeted Iranian sites today near the Strait of Hormuz, its first campaign since July. President Trump says in response for Iran's attempt to add sea mines to the strait. Here's ABC's Karen Travers.
4: It was a pretty quiet August in terms of strikes against Iranian military targets. The U.S. was focused on an economic pressure campaign by going after countries that do business with Iran to try to put the squeeze on Iran to get them back to the negotiating table, to get them to give in to the president.
3: Jurors in the Lindsey Clancy trial in Massachusetts have gone home for the day, the judge ordering them back tomorrow to resume deliberations, even though the jury says they can't reach a unanimous verdict. Clancy is charged in the murders of her three children. Her attorneys argue she suffered from postpartum psychosis and did not have criminal intent. Tropical storm Edouard made landfall along the Louisiana-Texas border today, moving inland with heavy rainfall and flooding the risk. This is ABC News.
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1: not just the news. We've got it all. The Bongino Report PM.
8: Welcoming back to the show for, I don't know, third visit, fourth, who knows. It's never enough because we love him so much. Our good friend Graham Allen, you've seen his show on Rumble. He's on right before us. He's always kind enough to rate our show with his terrific audience. He also has a book out right now. I strongly encourage you to pick up. It is an amazing book, really, really well written, called Stand, Fight, Win. You can see it on the screen. Pick it up wherever you pick up your books. Our good friend Graham Allen. Graham, welcome back to the show.
9: Thanks, Dan. It still is such a surreal moment. You know, watched your show for so many years before we became friends. So it's always an honor to be on. Thanks.
8: Well, Graham, you know, listen, I really respect your voice. You've always been a truth teller, and you were one of the first guys out of the gate speaking out against the current thing. And you know what I'm talking about, all this conspiracy nonsense that had always infected the left. It was trying to infect the right. You were out of the gate early. And it wasn't necessarily a popular opinion, but I like to say, like, you did the right thing, not the easy thing. And I'm proud of you for doing it. I know you took a lot of incoming. And now, as a lot of the grift is being exposed, most of it every single day, it's time for you to take an ideological victory lap, because it wasn't about you. I know you know that. But it was about our movement. I mean, you and I have been through the fights. So I appreciate that. But let me get to this first, because there's no one better to comment on this. Big story yesterday was one of the highest ranking military officials anywhere in the world, Dan Driscoll, Secretary of the Army, had resigned yesterday and stepped aside. There was some talk he was going to stay through the midterms. This is a hugely important position, but given your experience in the military and at the Pentagon, what are your thoughts on that? Why do you think it happened? What were some of the problems with his leadership or some of the benefits, whatever? I'd just like to get your take on it. You were an insider.
9: Yeah, I was in the admin at the Pentagon when now former Secretary of the Army Dan Driscoll was going through confirmation, and we were trying to provide, you know, a head cover for him and you know, oversight for him during confirmation and all this. No one inside the higher chain of command of the Pentagon really was excited about this person. At the end of the day, you know, it was POTUS's decision, and that's the way POTUS wanted to go. But I can tell you that there were a lot of people that were concerned about Driscoll. There were a lot of people that worried that at the end of the day, he just wasn't going to make the right decisions for the Army, but specifically to go along with Secretary of War Pete Hegseth's vision, led by the leadership of the Commander in Chief, President Trump. And you're seeing all these reports coming out of multiple clashes between former Secretary of the Army Dan Driscoll and Pete Hegseth. That's true, because every step of the way, Driscoll went to undermine the Secretary of War, Pete Hegseth, every single step of the way. There were so many instances where he made readiness less ready for the Army. The Army is the largest branch in the entire military. Not that every secretary of their individual branches are not vastly important. Of course they are, but the Army is the largest one. And this is a position of absolute magnitude. And here's the biggest thing that I'll say as an Army guy myself. You've got the top guy for the Army, the Secretary of the Army, as a parting shot, doing the exact opposite of what the Army values actually teach us. The Army values never teach tuck your tail, run away, and then blame your boss for your own incompetence. It is the worst example of leadership I've seen. It's one thing to resign. It's another thing to resign and then take shots at your boss on your way out the door. It's a coward's way to do it, and it doesn't exemplify the Army. It doesn't exemplify the position in which he held. And I think that now we have an opportunity to get someone better in place that will better prepare our Army and our warfighters the way that they should be.
8: Well, it's a fascinating perspective, and I, you know, encourage people in the media to hear Graham out, someone who had some experience in there. So that's an interesting perspective. I appreciate you saying. We're talking to Graham Allen, author of the new book, Stand, Fight, Win. We'll talk about that. One thing I wanted to address with you as well is you comment on politics as well, along with your experience in the military, which you comment on often. I always appreciate it. But the Democrats have a real problem right now. I was on Laura Ingraham's show last night. It's the Hassan Piker problem. They want to make this problem go away. And you can always see by these couple of hallmarks, whenever the Democrats know they have a messaging problem, they'll do a couple of things. First, they'll do the Republicans pounce, where they'll make the story about not Piker, but the Republicans' reaction to Piker. Republicans pounce on Hassan Piker's comments. In other words, making it like we're irrational. All we're doing is highlighting what the Democrats did. But it's an effort to distract. The second thing they'll do is you'll see Democrats practicing like the Debbie Dingell, the Democrat rep from Michigan. I don't want to talk about Piker. I'm moving on. Well, you don't. That's not the way politics works.
9: Right.
8: You know, the way to move on is to resign your seat and no one will ask you about Piker. But you're in Michigan. Right. You're running. They brought him in there. There's no moving on. There's none of this like, I'm moving on. It's a big tent. He's one idea. Yeah, he's a really bad idea. He said some crazy things. I'm gluing this to him. I'm not letting them move on. There's not a chance.
9: No, I agree. It's funny. Hassan Piker and me actually have a really long history with each other. If you look at when I first started coming up in the space and he was with his uncle at the Young Turks, his entire show would be based around taking a video that I had made that went viral back in the day. And that would be the only thing he focused on was his content was going after Graham Allen content back in the day. So there's no love lost, admittedly, between me and Hassan Piker. What's interesting to me is the surge that we're seeing behind this, because him and this DSA movement are linked together. And so whether the Democrat proper party wants to admit it or not, they have a DSA problem that is now becoming the thing that they're having to get behind. You see Hillary Clinton talk about it, you know, where we're openly exploring what's going to relate to young voters. You see Chuck Schumer bending the knee. Now Bernie Sanders has bent the knee. And you see AOC now renewing her DSA membership for the first time in 7 years. This is the way of the future for them. This DSA movement is a real thing that they're trying to do because they're telling you what they actually want to do out loud. And now you have some Democrats that are trying to separate themselves from it. They're trying to see what messaging works, what messaging is being met with the most resistance. Young people 18 to 35 on the Democrat side are resonating very well with the DSA side, but the Democrats also can't abandon the 35 plus crowd at the moment. So they're playing these semantics back and forth to see which messaging goes and which messaging does not. So I agree with you, Dan. We have to hold them to the fire. You've seen these great videos coming up. Hassan's even playing damage control when he's saying it's completely ludicrous for them to say that me and El Sayed or whatever hate America. And then you see the compilation of him saying he hates America for 5 minutes straight. He hopes that we all die and our blood flows through the streets and America deserved 9/11. And he makes his little joke when he's singing a gospel choir thing against Charlie Kirk on there. He's saying, oh, well, you know, my new thing is now that America didn't deserve 9/11. And you hear these people boo in the crowd because they don't even want to hear it because they hate America. They believe that we deserve 9/11. These people hate us. And that's one thing I talk about in the book a lot, too, is we have to come to grasp with the thing of it's not that the Democrat and this DSA take over the Democrat Party are against us. No. They hate us. They will applaud if something horrific happens to us. We saw that with everything over the past year. They want our way of life in America to die and give birth out of the ashes to this freaking demonic, evil structure that they want to bring in under the guise of this utopian society where we don't need prisons, we don't need a Department of War, we don't need the Senate, universal health care for all of these lies that cannot be done. This is the fundamental fight that we're facing right now. And we're facing it in the midterms here in November.
8: We're talking to Graham Allen. He has a new book out, Stand, Fight, Win. Pick it up today. You know, Graham, one of the things I find really a little bit shocking about the Hassan Piker DSA, because it's the same problem, DSA problem, Hassan Piker problem. I hate when I don't finish my sentences. It's the worst. I'm going to face you. You're a broadcaster, too. Never cut off your sentence when you're saying the word country. Some of you will get that. I've done that a few times. Don't do it. Do not do it. Finish your sentence. The DSA Piker problem, I've done this a few times. I think the guys know what I mean. The weird part about it is, for as much as I dislike liberal progressive ideology, I think that's fairly obvious, you as well. I mean, I've committed my adult life to, defending against this nonsense. They're usually smarter than this. They've learned a lot through the years on how to masquerade as blue dogs while in fact being hardcore leftists. You know, when Walter Mondale ran against Reagan on a platform of like, I'm going to increase your taxes, he got routed and lost 49 states. He barely won his own state of Minnesota. The Democrats learned a lot from that. They started the DLC, the Democrat Leadership Council, and they tried to kind of move back to the middle a little bit. They ran a governor from Arkansas. You may have heard of his name is Bill Clinton, who ran on, you know, later on, the era big government is over. Now they're just voluntarily doing stupid things again. The Plattner problem up in Maine, the guy had the Nazi tattoo. They tried to cover it. They tried to get away, but at least they tried to sweep it under the rug and like, oh, no, he's not a Nazi, whatever. My premise here is that they brought this on themselves. They invited Piker in. They could have renounced this during the primary when Syed was running against McMorrow and Haley Stevens and said, we absolutely refute all of this stuff. This guy's a cancer. Instead, they pussyfooted around. Oh, I don't know. Maybe energy, bringing energy, whatever. They brought this on themselves. They used to be smarter than this. Now, I mean, not that I have any sympathy for him anyway, but now we're not letting him go. Sorry, you wanted this in your house. Now you're going to clean it up.
9: No, I agree. But again, I just want to stress to the American people that this is what you are voting against in November. You are voting against this DSA takeover, as I like to call it. This is not an anomaly. And so that's the thing that we've been pushing the most on my show is realizing why you need to get up off of your butt and go vote in the midterms. You saw our president with Trey Gowdy just the other day. Like, I need you to vote like I'm on the ballot. Our mantra in 2024 was vote like your life depends on it. This one needs to be vote like Trump's on the ballot, because he is. If we allow these DSA candidates that are making it through the Democrat primaries to infiltrate into Congress and infiltrate into the Senate and infiltrate into the House, it will lead to a weaker state of us rolling into 2028. You know this as well as I do, that if we lose the House and the Senate, and I see the polls, I see, you know, and we can only believe polls so much because they've never been able to predict Trump accurately and all this. But to the president's point, he's not on the ballot this time. He needs the American people to show up like he is. If we allow them to essentially neuter the administration for the next 2 years, what does that look like for us rolling into 2028? And to quote you, maybe that's what the American people need, is a kick in the pants. And maybe it needs to get that bad first before they'll actually realize, because Americans, we seem to have a very short memory when things are a lot better. And then we seem to get kicked back into gear when things get bad again. So I, along with the president, and I know you have as well, this midterm cycle is so vitally important. And this is why I'm begging the American people, the president has put out to the American people as well, you cannot treat this like a normal midterm. You cannot treat this with battle fatigue. I talk about this in the book. You have to treat every election moving forward like your country and your life depends on it, because it does. Because the enemy, we're seeing what they're doing. We're seeing the new iteration of all these things, and we have to hold them to it. We have to hold what they've actually said against them, and we have to take it into the midterms and show up at the ballot box.
8: Well, maybe tie this next question into your book, Stand, Fight, Win, as well. You know very well, midterms, you know, decades ago used to be the Republicans' playground. I mean, we used to perform exceptionally well in midterms relative to presidentials, because the Democrats would typically not turn out in as large numbers as they would. That equation now, Graham, has been totally flipped. The Democrats now, through the incorporation of, yes, energy, it's negative energy, no doubt, but like Hassan Piker, who's, you know, mobilized a bunch of kids upset about the system, who've turned their rage against, you know, whatever it may be, you know, capitalism, the Jews, like they did it to me. Like, he's created a victim culture that works for a lot of people. You know, we have no choice, but I know the book's called Stand, Fight, Win, but to stand, fight, win. And this is not

culture that works for a lot of people. You know, we have no choice, but I know the book's called Stand, Fight, Win, but to stand, fight, win. And this is not, it's an easy message to get out there. And it's easy for, like, we go out and vote, and I know my audience does, but it's almost in a midterm not good enough for you to vote. You have to drag at least 10 people with you, yeah. Hopefully more. Call them, email them, give them the voter registration site if they're not registered. Go to a gun show. Talk to a few people. Your Second Amendment rights matter. You know, politics is a contact sport. You have to knock on doors. You have to get, like, face to face with people. The midterms will be a continued source of Republican anxiety, and angst in general if we don't show up. And I know in the book you address some of these principles about how to, stand, fight, and win. I got to take a break. More after this.

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1: We're talking to Graham Allen, author of the new book, Stand, Fight, Win. There's a lot of rage and anger on our side directed at younger voters. I'm going to tell you something, Graham. You're talking about the next generation. I really, really believe that's the wrong approach. I do. I think we're failing to contextualize and socially monitor ourselves and to see these younger voters, our sons and daughters, as they see the world. We're seeing it as we've seen it with a body of experience they don't have. They haven't been along. You know, they've been indoctrinated from kindergarten through universities and colleges, post-grad. They've been indoctrinated that everything's free. Fat Barney, sharing is caring. I mean, we have to do a better job of saying, listen, I get why you would think that. I understand. We're not mad at you at all. We got to do a better job with the message, or we're going to lose these young men and women. And I'm telling you, it's not their fault. They've been indoctrinated with this crap.
2: Yeah, no, I completely agree. In fact, my producer, he started to say something on the show, and it was kind of like, these young people, man, they've just lost their minds. And I wasn't getting on to him, but I countered back and I said, man, actually, I disagree with, we can't do what our parents did to us when we were growing up before we had social media. You young people, you don't know what you're talking about, blah, blah, blah, blah. You can't do that because, to your point, Dan, they grew up on these things. They grew up on these phones, and they're seeing it. They're seeing all these things. To your point, they're seeing the value of the dollar go down. Teenagers are seeing this, and they're paying attention to it. I couldn't have even told you who the governor was when I was 17 years old, but now, I guarantee you the kids now can. They see all of this going on, and they see these people like Piker and El Sayed and Mom Donnie and AOC talking about, hey, there's a problem with the taxes. There's a problem with the health insurance, all of this. My kids the other day, I'm so proud of my boys, and I won't get on too much of a tangent, I promise.
1: Graham, I really appreciate you coming on, and congratulations on the new book. It's called Stand, Fight, Win. Pick it up wherever you get your books. Recommend it. Graham's a good man. Thanks also for raiding the show every day. People tune into his show on Rumble, rumble.com. You can look for Graham Allen. You'll see his show right there. Graham, thanks so much. Thanks for your service to the country, too. We really appreciate it. We'll see you back here soon.
2: Thank you for having me, Dan.
1: 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Folks, one of our favorite guests.
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6: From ABC News, I'm Michelle Franzen. In Massachusetts, the jury in the Lindsey Clancy trial told the judge they're stuck on coming to a unanimous decision, the judge ordering the jury to keep deliberating, and the jury deciding if Clancy, who argues, says she suffers from postpartum psychosis, intentionally killed her three children. Here's ABC's Aaron Katursky.
7: After deliberating for about an hour and a half after the lunch break, the jury decided to call it quits for the day a little bit earlier than normal. They normally go another half hour or so, but the judge called them back in after several of the jurors, he said, indicated they wanted to go home for the day.
6: House lawmakers in a rare bipartisan vote today approving a Senate-passed resolution to avert a government shutdown. It now heads to the president's desk. Republican House Speaker Mike Johnson says they'll take up a vote tomorrow on a resolution, he says, condemning socialism. He expressed confidence that Republicans will win big in the midterms.
8: This is a contrast for America year, and as we summarize it, it's a contrast between common sense and crazy, and now common sense and communism.
6: Democratic House member Ted Lieu of California claiming Republicans are the ones backing the expansion of state ownership of companies.
9: You know, I cannot believe Democrats are using the power of the federal government to take over parts of private sector companies. Oh, wait, it's not Democrats. It's a Trump administration.
6: At least 1,000 people confirmed dead following last week's catastrophic mudslides and flooding in Tibet and Nepal. 4,500 others missing, including Americans. ABC's Britt Clinton is there.
10: The muddy ground here, it is like quicksand in certain areas. Monsoon rains are constantly sweeping in, and Nepal is still on high alert for even more flooding. So you can understand why the recovery task here is Herculean. But the families of those missing Americans we speak to say they are holding out still for a miracle.
6: The Nepali army says they rescued 119 people today inside a tunnel, and they say many are still feared stuck inside. You're listening to ABC News.
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6: Tropical Storm Edouard made landfall along the Louisiana coast today near the Texas border and now moving inland. ABC News meteorologist Samara Theodore says that storm will troll the region for the next few days.
12: The rain is the real concern, especially in low-lying areas along the coastline. And we know parts of the greater Houston area have been prone to flooding in the past. So a storm system like this could cause some issues. Tropical storm warnings are still in effect. The hurricane watches have come down.
6: Severe storms targeting parts of the East Coast today with the threat of hail and heavy rain and possible tornadoes in the mix. In western states, severe heat continuing to hold its grip, raising the risk of more wildfires. A sticky legal battle over a popular frozen peanut butter and jelly sandwich and a well-known jelly brand is not over yet.
13: A federal judge has ruled that Smucker's can proceed with a lawsuit against Trader Joe's over frozen PBJs that Smucker's claim look a lot like its Uncrustables. Same round shape, same crimped edges, very similar packaging. Trader Joe's disputes the claims, though. It says the sandwiches aren't round, but more square with rounded edges. It calls them squircles. As for the crimped edges, Trader Joe says it's the only way to keep the peanut butter and jelly inside. Smucker's is having none of it. It wants restitution and for all of Trader Joe's frozen squircles to be destroyed. Sherry Preston, ABC News.
6: Apple's new CEO, John Ternus, starting in his role today, taking over in Tim Cook's role. Cook remains as the company's executive chair. Michelle Franzen, ABC News.
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28: 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Should welfare recipients be allowed to spend taxpayer-funded benefits on whatever they want? 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And our poll on X is brought to you by AMAC, the Association of Mature American Citizens. 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Yesterday's X-Bowl, kind of interesting. Are delivery and service people in retail getting too pushy when it comes to tips? 93% of you agreed with me and said yes. Only 7% of you said no to that question. Again, you can find the question at Lars Larson Show. Let me tell you what's coming up this hour, and then I'll get to what Florida is doing to reform its welfare benefits. Number one, gun control advocates say more guns make America less safe. But just how often does a gun actually save a life? We're going to talk about that. Can foreigners openly support terrorism and still expect to stay in the United States legally? For decades, we've been told that modern wheat is perfectly safe. But has anybody stopped to ask just how much we've changed one of America's most basic foods? And take a moment to cast a vote in our X poll. You'll find it at Lars Larson Show and at LarsLarson.com. A shout out to our friends in Spokane, Washington, who listen to great talk radio all day on KXLY. That's AM 920. And you can find my show there Monday through Friday. Now, should Florida's welfare reforms become the gold standard for every state in America? Well, I think the answer to that is yes, and it's why we're asking it as the X poll question today. Florida, believe it or not, has now become the first state in America to impose limits on how you can spend your welfare cash. Let's say that you're one of those people who qualifies for welfare, what they now call TANF, Temporary Aid to Needy Families. Well, in that case, can you simply spend those cash benefits on just about anything? The answer, sadly, is yes. And do people actually do that? Yeah, it turns out they do. Turns out that some of the people on TANF or welfare spend their money on tattoos, theme park tickets, video games, vape products, and other items that are not considered basic needs. Well, the Trump administration is going after that, and the Department of Health and Human Services has determined that Florida's updated TANF plan to be complete. They did that on Thursday of last week. They sent a letter to the governor, Ron DeSantis, and they said taxpayer-funded assistance should help families put food on the table, keep lights on, purchase clothing, and provide for their children and overcome barriers on the path toward independence. In other words, it should not be money that you waste on things like theme park tickets or tattoos or vaping or anything like that. So, does it make sense to put some limits on how you can spend that money? I think it absolutely does. And consider this. A federal judge just slapped down the governor of New York, Kathy Hochul's $75 billion climate shakedown. A federal judge just dealt a blow to New York's climate superfund law, Bloomberg is reporting it, in favor of red states and business groups by saying the policy goes beyond what a state is allowed to do. Chief Judge Brenda Sanas of the U.S. District Court for the Northern District of New York ruled that a federal appellate court's decision in a court case involving New York versus Chevron, contrary to New York's earlier arguments, the judge said in a ruling that the Clean Air Act does not authorize New York State's law, thereby preempting it. Red states, the U.S. Chamber of Commerce, and other business groups had sued New York in early 2025. They said federal law preempts the kind of policy that New York passed the year before, trying to make polluters pay the state $75 billion for past emissions. Do you know what that was? It was just a big shakedown. State of New York saying, we're going to go out, we're going to make the utility companies, in this case the energy companies, the fossil fuel companies, the oil companies, we're going to make them pay a lot of money. And they'll just pass the cost along to everybody who buys their product. In other words, New York State wanted to soak the oil companies, in this case Chevron, for $75 billion, assuming that all those companies would be forced to do is pass that cost along to everybody who buys Chevron's products worldwide, nationwide. Now, does that make any sense that any one state could do that kind of shakedown? I don't think so. Oh, and then consider this. Are Democrats using the problems of the U.S. Postal Service as an excuse to block mail-in ballot security? Just the News, our friend John Solomon, the investigative reporter, says that the Postal Service is now rushing to comply with Donald Trump's executive order to create more election security with mail-in ballots. And the USPS's system is riddled with errors, according to a statement from an unidentified whistleblower. Senator Richard Blumenthal, a Democrat from Kentucky, or from Connecticut, remember Blumenthal? He's the guy who lied about his service in Vietnam way back in the day. The whistleblower claims that the system the USPS is building to comply with Donald Trump's order would normally take a year, but it's having to be done in just 3 months. And the whistleblower claims that a single scanning error in a batch of tens of thousands of ballot envelopes could prevent any of them from actually reaching voters. A federal judge last week blocked the government from implementing the order for 2 weeks. The Trump administration is now appealing, but consider what's going on here. Donald Trump knows that we have a fraudulently flawed voting system using vote by mail. We know that about one third of all the ballots in America are going to be cast by mail in this upcoming midterm election. Now, is that a good thing? I don't think it's a good thing. I live in a state that has vote by mail, state of Washington. Does that system work? Well, it works for the Democrats. It gives them the ability to cheat in elections and cheat without being detected. But do we want to have that kind of system? We don't. Donald Trump has been trying to fix it. But the federal bureaucracy, like the U.S. Postal Service, which is still a federal agency, it is an independent federal agency, but is still an agency of the federal government. Should they be complying with Donald Trump's order? They should be. Do I think that they're complying fully with it? I do not. I think the deep state is fighting Trump every step of the way. And I know that what Donald Trump wants to do is make sure that when the people cast their ballots, number one, ballots are only cast by people who are citizens who are entitled to vote. Number two, that they have to have picture ID. And number three, that when a ballot goes out to a particular voter, when it comes back from that voter, you actually know who it was that was casting that ballot. Otherwise, vote by mail has no chain of custody. In vote by mail, you don't have any idea who's actually marking that ballot. And that's why the Democrats love it. It gives them the ability to cheat. Glad to have you with me on a Tuesday. Always glad to take your calls. If you want to jump in, it's 866-HEY-LARS. Coming up in a moment, how often do Americans actually use guns to protect themselves from criminals? There's a brand new survey that puts the number in the millions, and it could turn the gun control debate on its head. You're going to want to hear it in a moment.

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1: Hey, welcome back to the Lars Larson Show. It's a pleasure to welcome Amy Swearer back to the program, Senior Legal Fellow at Advancing American Freedom. And Amy, I want to take this as a compliment because this is how I intended. You're one of the only people I know who would fully appreciate my comment that the woman who got stabbed to death in Times Square yesterday and the older man who was also stabbed by a crazy lady, the police finally came and they dispatched the person who had stabbed them to death. It was a crazy lady with mental problems. But at that point, I looked at that incident and I thought, boy, I wish that young lady who got stabbed to death had had some way to protect herself. But in a place like the Big Apple, that's very, very difficult, even though this brand new study that you and I are going to talk about says that Americans use guns all the time to legitimately defend themselves, don't they?
2: They absolutely do. And Lars, I absolutely understand your sentiment about this tragedy in Times Square, because absolutely, even if this young woman and this man had wanted to be able to defend themselves and had jumped through all of the expensive, time-consuming hoops that New York City in particular would have put on them, New York City still would have said it would be a felony for them to have defended themselves in, quote, the sensitive location of Times Square. And as we all know, that obviously did not stop the person bent on violence from assaulting people. But you are absolutely correct.
1: No, and the lady who did it, her brother is now saying, look, she's been bipolar a long time, but we thought she was on her meds. We thought she was on the straight and narrow. Apparently she wasn't, because video caught this woman after she'd done the stabbing, confronting the cops, and the cops telling her, put the knives down. And she said, I'd rather kill you both. And she came at them, and then they ended up having to dispatch her, which is how the end came anyway. But too late for the young lady who I think was she worked in the banking industry and was very successful and all that. But she ends up dead simply because people in New York City can't defend themselves. Would you mind telling my audience about what we've now learned about this new survey that tells how often Americans actually defend themselves using a pistol?
2: Absolutely. So this survey, it's titled the 2026 National Firearms Survey. It's from a Georgetown professor named William English. He goes by Bill English. And if that name sounds familiar, it's because he did a similar study back in 2021 that got a lot of heat from the anti-gun types who nitpicked it apart because it displaced, even back in 2021, a lot of their narratives, right? It showed that defensive gun uses were incredibly commonplace, that the types of guns that gun control advocates hate, right, your quote-unquote assault weapons, it turns out a lot of ordinary Americans love them and buy them all the time, right? But they nitpicked this apart. A lot of the concerns that they had, some of them were sort of legitimate, that the study could have worded some questions better. But most of them, as English explained at the time, had nothing to do with, you could not possibly have detracted from the overall consensus of the conclusions of this study. Well, so he addressed their concerns and he redid it. Keep in mind, this is now the most comprehensive.
1: So now he's tuned the new survey up so it answers right. All. This is what conservatives do. They say, oh, you've got those problems with my survey? I'll tell you what, I'll fix all those problems and do it again, right?
2: And keep in mind, this is something gun control advocates could have been doing this whole time. This is now by far the most, the widest scale, most comprehensive study of gun ownership and gun use ever conducted, anywhere, for American gun ownership. And I gotta tell you, it backfired tremendously on gun control advocates because the new and improved survey data is actually now worse for them than the original conclusions. And I think there's a number of things to pick apart here, but if I had to choose four, and we can take these in order, it's this. So the first massive conclusion is that possession of, you know, these quote assault weapons and high capacity magazines, it's even more common now than it was in 2021. We're talking at this point, especially when these quote high capacity magazines, more gun owners own them than don't own them at this point. Wow. We're seeing things like, for example, the 2021 survey probably underestimated the number of defensive gun uses. So English retooled the survey to now ask about things like defensive gun use against animal attacks. And it turns out he got an even higher annual estimate. It's now at about $2.2 million compared to $1.6 million just 5 years ago. More Americans, something like 60% more Americans, are legally exercising their right to bear arms in public compared to just 5 years ago. And incredibly, we are seeing an American gun ownership that is increasingly diverse, even more so than it was. This is something that is widespread across all demographic lines. And I think this is a good thing for the right to keep and bear arms. And so I'm happy to take those in any order you want. But a lot of very, very good results here.
1: See, this is the thing, because I'll play this game, Amy. People will call in and they'll be anti-gun. And I'll say, do you know how often people legitimately defend themselves using a gun? And they'll say, oh, it's probably thousands. And I said, no. It's, I mean, the old number I used to use from the US DOJ's study, and that's kind of old now. But it was somewhere up to 1.5 million times a year. And I said, so we're talking about tens of thousands of times per week, you know, and hundreds of thousands of times per month. And that's just what the news survey shows, isn't it?
2: Absolutely. And this is true, by the way. So it is pretty broadly worded. I want to be clear about this. About 25% of these incidents, and this is what I love, is that he went through and he asked very specifically to sort of like categorize these defensive gun uses, because initially a lot of people suggest, oh, well, maybe most of these are just sort of hallucinated defensive gun uses. So we asked about context. And about 25% of these are in this general category of, well, they didn't even draw the gun, right? Just the mere threat. Now you could say, even if you want to discount all of these as just being, oh, well, you know, threaten them with a gun that I didn't really have versus, you know, sort of showing that you're armed without drawing the gun and saying, you know, do you really want to mess around right now, buddy? You know, even if you discount all of those, you're still at, again, about 1.7 million times annually. And here's the key thing. Most of these, about 70%, are instances where not only did the individual not have to fire a gun, but they were so successful that they thwarted any sort of reportable crime from occurring. So they end up not even reporting to the incident to the police because they're like, well, I didn't have things stolen from me. I wasn't assaulted. And that's incredible because it gives us context numbers are coming from and just how successful gun owners are in their defense of themselves and of others.
1: And that's the key part that I always try to emphasize, Amy. And that is somebody pulls a gun out, a young lady, and I've interviewed people on the air who were, you know, they weren't rabid gun owners like me, but they were simply saying, yeah, my boyfriend thought it was a good idea. I was carrying a gun. A man tried to assault me. I pulled the gun out, pointed at him. He went away. He stopped assaulting me. The police caught him. Turns out he had a history of assault or other incidents of assault. And I stopped the crime from happening without even pulling the trigger. That's always the best result when you can get the gun or when you can get the incident to go that direction. That's Amy Swearer, who's a senior legal fellow at Advancing American Freedom. Amy, it's always a pleasure to have you on the program. Talking about the new 2026 National Firearms Survey done by Georgetown professor Bill English. Back in a moment. 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
2: ABC News, I'm Michelle Franzen. In Ohio, an advocacy group representing the family of Pierre DeMoss Bell says the 20-year-old Haitian who had just graduated high school and had recently lost temporary protected status died by suicide Monday. His family says he arrived in the U.S. in 2024 to reunite with his parents who had fled Haiti. The Reverend Carl Ruby called for answers.
3: We do not want to politicize this, but this is a political problem. And the only solution is a political solution.
2: Law enforcement say he got out of his vehicle on an interstate in Springfield and walked into traffic. DHS did not comment on the death. The U.S. military launched new strikes against Iranian targets today, President Trump says, in response to Iran's attempt to lay mines in the Strait of Hormuz. And jurors in the Lindsey Clancy trial return tomorrow to resume deliberations, the judge telling them to keep trying after jurors signaled they were stuck on reaching a unanimous verdict. This is ABC News.
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10: Hey, welcome back to the Lars Larson Show. I want to give you a little warning, though, first. 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And here's a true story that proves it. A guy's car insurance jumped by over 20%. 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Consider this. A Joe Biden-appointed judge says that foreign students cannot be deported for what they call protected free speech. But when that speech crosses into support for America's enemies, should those foreign nationals be able to stay? Consider the story. A federal judge in California, this is the one I mentioned, is a Joe Biden appointee, says the U.S. government is unconstitutionally silencing critics of Israel's war in Gaza and others as part of the Trump administration's quest to deport non-citizens that it says disrupted college campuses. Now, let me give you an indication. This is from an Associated Press story. So you understand the AP generally tilts toward the far left in America. Judge Noel Wise, in a ruling on August 28th, so days ago, delivered a victory for the Stanford Daily, that's the student newspaper at Stanford University, which has said that some international students were afraid to speak out because of the threat of deportation. The decision largely piggybacks on findings from almost a year ago by a U.S. district judge in Boston, who ruled that the Trump administration violated the Constitution when it targeted people who are not citizens for deportation solely based on their support for Palestinians. The government has offered a chilling message regarding protected speech, speak out against Israel or in support of the Palestinians, and we will revoke your visa and deport you. Behave. Non-citizen students heard the warning and they heed it. Now, I got to tell you something. The judge wrote this. As the idiom goes, their silence is deafening. At the Stanford Daily, lawfully present non-citizens at the paper have quit their jobs at the newspaper. They've withheld articles. They've refused assignments. And they've requested that articles be taken down. I got to tell you something. If you're supporting the so-called Palestinians, you're supporting a group of people who claim to be from a country that has never existed and never will exist. Palestine has never existed. As a region, sure, you can say there's a region that has been known over millennia as Palestine. That's not a country. The so-called Palestinians have been offered a state any number of times. I mean, even folks like former President Bill Clinton has made the point that the Palestinians have been offered their own state over and over and over again. And why have they turned it down? They've always turned it down because they said, we don't want our own state. We want the Jews gone. We want Israel gone. We want Israel erased. And we want the people in it to be gone as well. And until they get that, they're not going to be happy. They really don't care about getting their own state. What they care about is they want that country to be erased. Now, are there times that I disagree with things that Israel does or that our country does? Sure, I do. But do I think that Israel has a right to exist? I do. Do I think our country has a right to exist? I do. Do I think the Palestinians, if they actually wanted a state, should have a state? Yeah, absolutely. They've been offered one any number of times. They have always turned it down. That is not what they want. Oh, and then since we were talking about self-defense a moment ago, this question occurred to me when I saw this story about a 12-year-old boy in Maryland, state of Maryland. How many 12-year-olds would have the courage to do what this boy did to save his mom? The mother of a 12-year-old boy in Maryland says she doesn't think she would be here if it wasn't for her son's quick action. What happened was the mom was in her apartment. Her son was asleep on the couch. He heard her boyfriend come into the home after midnight on the 29th of August, so just days ago, and he began choking. The boyfriend began choking the little boy's mom. He said, something in my body told me so. I had to take action then, or something bad would have happened. She's probably not going to make it. That's what the little 12-year-old boy said. He got two good ones in before I was able to get the knife, meaning stabbing. I came back in. He was on my mother, trying to get his other arm wrapped around him. I got the knife. I stabbed him twice in the back near the rib cage. The man was taken into custody. Leather's mother, that's the little boy's mother, said she was taken to the hospital. She had filed for a protective order. I'm thankful he was brave enough to do it because I probably wouldn't be here otherwise. Prince George's County Police are investigating. They have not officially announced an arrest or released additional details. You know what they ought to be doing? They ought to be charging the boyfriend with assault on that mom. And if he assaulted the boy while the boy was trying to defend mom, they ought to charge the boyfriend with assaulting the boy as well. Consider that. And then consider this. Would a baby still be alive if Joe Biden hadn't released an illegal alien into America? A Guatemalan released into the United States under Joe Biden has now been charged with manslaughter. He struck a mother and her two children in a New Jersey grocery store parking lot, killing her nine-month-old baby boy. Think about all the lives we might have spared if Joe Biden and his friends had not opened up our borders wide. Hey, you may not remember every time you toss and turn or wake up in bed too hot. 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
13: 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He actually will read it. 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
0: Hey, welcome back to the Lars Larson Show. It's a pleasure to be with you. How many times have you heard the comment from somebody saying, why is it that everybody seems to be gluten intolerant these days? That wasn't a thing back when I was a kid or when I was a young adult. Well, the bread you eat today

0: seems to be gluten intolerant these days. That wasn't a thing back when I was a kid or when I was a young adult. Well, the bread you eat today may not be the same wheat that your grandparents were eating. So what changed, and could modern wheat be changing what it does to our bodies? I thought we'd talk about that with Dr. Christopher Thoma, who's a functional health practitioner and the author most recently of Eat to Restore. Dr. Thoma, welcome to the program.
1: Thank you. Thank you for having me.
0: Is the wheat that we're eating these days dramatically different from the wheat that we were consuming back in the, 70s, 80s, 90s?
1: Yeah, over the last 60 years, we have changed the protein content that is in our wheat. So it is digested much slower as it goes through our body, and that has detrimental effects on our gut, causing leaky gut, causing us to be inflamed, and have a myriad of health problems that go with it.
0: Why do we do that?
1: We tried to make wheat so that we could have a harder kernel, so insects wouldn't eat it, so that it would last longer in the grain bins, and so that we could have shelf lives that were much larger than what we had before.
0: Okay, so in other words, we did it as a matter of choice, but it was more to make it, easier to grow, easier to transport, easier to store. Do we still have that need today?
1: I really think we do. We probably need to find a different way to do it. But when we look at the population growing around the world, when we look at farmers are becoming more isolated in smaller parts of like the middle U.S., Ukraine, Argentina, we have to transport that food longer ways. So it was a necessity. But I think we really need to find better ways of doing it. Europe has not made the same changes that we've made. And you can find, if you ask anybody who travels Europe, they can eat the pasta, they can eat the bread. They don't have the same effects on your body that our American wheat does. So, yes, I believe it's true that we had to have grains last longer to keep the pest out of it, but we're probably doing it the wrong way.
0: Well, in fact, Dr. Thoma, I've heard that comment from people saying, oh, you know, I haven't done a lot of international traveling, but there are friends of mine who have who say, yeah, we went to Italy and we were just fine eating the pasta. Then we come back home and again, it doesn't settle well in your gut. So how do we get it to change back? And how much of it is about making the wheat hardy when it's on the stalk versus once it's in the grain silo, when we have better ways to protect those things today, to package wheat and that sort of thing? Or do we still need that harder wheat kernel?
1: Yeah, well, we actually grow a harder wheat kernel because of the bread that we make in the United States. We liked having the long shelf life on the bread. So when I was in the Netherlands, every day at the bakery, they baked fresh bread. They fed the old bread out to the pigeons. And when talking to them, that's their way of life. And here, we have bread that is actually made months in advance. Sometimes the buns that you eat for 4th of July are actually made at the end of March. And
0: what?
1: So I think really that's an exact story.
0: That sounds disgusting. I'm sorry, doctor, but that does sound disgusting, doesn't it?
1: Yeah. We have engineers here, bread engineers, and their point is to make bread so far ahead of time that they can store it for special occasions, for the Super Bowl, for 4th of July, for the holidays. And it's not fresh. So that's something different here than in Europe, for sure.
0: Okay, so how do we then move back in the right direction?
1: Well, I think there's a couple things to know ahead of time. Once you become gluten sensitive, it is extremely hard to reverse that. So even once you become gluten sensitive in the United States and you go to Europe, maybe you feel better, but you're still having that reaction. Once you've made an antibody, which is your body's defense against gluten, it tends to stay with you because it begins to react with other things. People who get gluten sensitivities will soon have either brain fog or memory issues from what it does to the neurological tissue. They will also begin to have thyroid issues like Hashimoto's, and then also pancreatic issues. So those are some of the downstream things that happen. And just because you take out gluten doesn't mean you've gotten rid of those antibodies and then you can put gluten back in again. So I think we have to look forward to our children, our great-grandchildren, and begin to come back to wheat that is consumable so that we can have a future to bring it back. It's bad to say, but the individuals who are already sensitive are probably going to live with that the rest of their life, and avoidance is the biggest way to manage that. But for our future, coming back and changing the grain that we're putting in the ground. But if your neighbor is still growing modified wheat or wheat that has been changed, that pollen is going to come over on your field and change yours too. So we're going to have a rule or laws that change for a whole area not just one.

0: farmer at a time. It's going to have to be a big change.
1: I'm talking to Dr. Christopher Thoma, who's a functional health practitioner and the author of a book called Eat to Restore. So, because we could easily get more seed from Western Europe if we chose to go that direction, couldn't we? But then you'd have to take an entire region and change it over all at the same time?
0: Correct, because you have individuals doing that now. They're growing wheat that they get in from Europe and from Italy, and they're advertising it as wheat that we're raised here from Italy. The problem is, when you go and analyze that wheat, it is being hybridized from the fields 30, 40 miles away. Wind carries it, the insects carry the pollen over to the new field. And so it would have to be a regional change to make that difference.
1: Okay, so what's your suggestion in the short run? What should people do to accommodate the fact that we're eating this long shelf life bread that doesn't sound like it's all that necessarily better for us? And in fact, in some ways, it's not better for us.
0: That's correct. Looking for breads that have, you know, very few ingredients would be the first way to go. Knowing that most of our bread made in the United States, they actually come back and even add more gluten to it. So they'll put in so much wheat, and then they add actually gluten to it to make it have a longer shelf life. So when you see a bread that's on the shelf, in modern stores, it's probably not going to be healthy for you. Finding local baked breads or baking your own, finding that local bakery who says, yes, this is fresh bread today, is going to be a lot better for your health than any other bread you're going to go get off the store. That's significant.
1: Hey, Dr. Thoma, it's a pleasure to have you on. Thanks so much for the time.
0: Thank you, sir. You have a great day.
1: And you as well. That's Dr. Christopher Thoma. He's the author of Eat to Restore. Hey, there's a free report that I want you to get your hands on, and it's called The Secret War on Cash. It explores the financial trends that could affect your savings, your purchasing power, and the way you use money in the years ahead. 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
11: From ABC News, I'm Dave Packer. The U.S. launching new strikes on Iranian targets, accusing Iran of trying to relay mines in the Strait of Hormuz. Iran says it's already retaliating. ABC's Louis Martinez.
12: Kind of a sustained operation to indicate purpose. Proportionality is something that we talk about with regards to how the U.S. military and other militaries respond and in response to provocative actions. And in this case, what you're seeing is the United States seeming to be carrying out a larger scale operation other than just a limited in and out.
11: The jury in the Lindsey Clancy trial sent home after a fourth day of deliberations. Jurors telling the judge Tuesday they were deadlocked but told to come back for deliberations tomorrow. Clancy's attorney, Kevin Reddington.
13: I don't know that it's a good sign or a bad sign or any sign. It's that they're working hard to try to come to a decision.
11: Attorneys say Clancy was suffering from postpartum psychosis during the killings of her children. A jury finds Dwayne KVD Davis guilty in the murder of Tupac Shakur nearly 30 years after the rapper's death. Tropical storm Edward has made landfall along the Louisiana and Texas coast with potential flash flooding. Liana Pearson is in South Texas.
14: As this rain is starting to come down, we're talking to community members who say that no storm like this is ever good, especially in a community where boats and fishing and shrimping is a way of life.
11: An anonymous government employee whistleblower warning that a rushed, chaotic, and fundamentally flawed effort by the U.S. Postal Service to implement President Trump's mail-in ballot executive order risks derailing the midterms. Congressman Ted Lieu of California said there are ways voters can protect election security.
15: If you don't get a mail-in ballot, go vote in person. Make sure you vote early. If you discover you're not registered to vote, well, go register to vote. You can go check right now if you're registered to vote. Make sure that you go vote. That's the best way to stick it to the administration that's trying to keep you from voting.
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11: Just in time for Labor Day, a new poll shows record support for unions.
17: Almost half of Americans surveyed in a new Gallup poll want labor unions to grow their influence in the U.S. That's about double the amount of people who want to see unions have less influence. The last time that type of support was this high was in 2000. However, only 27% of people say they actually expect unions to become stronger in the future, with a larger share, 34%, expecting their influence to shrink.
11: ABC's Mike Dubusky, a warning to potential buyers considering a condo: beware of HOA fees rising nationwide thanks to skyrocketing insurance premiums and increasing contractor costs.
18: Beverly Albright and her neighbors in San Clemente, California, are fighting back after their homeowners association slapped them each with a $26,000 emergency assessment on their condos, all to pay for a roof project.
19: The board's response is to take out a loan or take out equity of your house or dip into your retirement.
18: They claim the board has known for years that the roof needed repairs. Condo owners now struggling to figure out where to find the money.
11: ABC's Hannah Patah. Cranky Sports and Entertainment says it's reached a deal to purchase the Los Angeles Angels from Artie Moreno. The company, led by Stan Kroenke, already owns the LA Rams, Arsenal, the Denver Nuggets, the Colorado Avalanche, and Major League Soccer's Colorado Rapids. Dave Packer, ABC News.
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1: Hey, welcome back to the Lars Larson Show. It's a pleasure to be with you on a Tuesday. If you want to join the best conversation in talk journalism, it's here every day. We got a few things to say about the state of Nevada and its Secretary of State, who's angry that the Trump administration is trying to keep non-citizens on the voting rolls. Yeah, that's what Nevada wants to do. Donald Trump wants non-citizens not to vote. Nevada wants them to vote. Let me get into that in just a moment. First, welcome to the program. If you want to join the conversation, it's 866-HEY-LARS. Yeah, it's 866-439-5277. 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And you can vote in our poll on X. We put up a brand new public opinion poll every single day. Today's question: should welfare recipients be allowed to spend their taxpayer-funded benefits on whatever they want? State of Florida said no. They were tired of seeing welfare recipients take their TANF money. That's the cash benefit, not the SNAP money, that's food stamps, but the cash benefit on that EBT card and spend it on things like tattoos, theme park tickets, and other kinds of garbage that have nothing to do with the basic necessities of life. So Florida said, we're not going to let it happen anymore. We're going to restrict how you can spend those cash benefits on welfare. So should welfare recipients be allowed to continue to spend taxpayer-funded benefits on whatever they want? The answer is no, as far as I'm concerned. You can vote any way you like. You'll find the question at Lars Larson Show on X. You'll find it on our website at LarsLarson.com. And brought to you by AMAC. the Association of Mature American Citizens. AMAC has the conservative values I believe in. I joined the group, and you should too. Just go to amac.us or call 888-262-2006. AMAC's better. Better for you and better for America. In yesterday's X poll, I asked you, are delivery and service workers in retail getting too pushy about tips? 93% of you agreed with me and said yes. Only 7% of you said no. And should states lose federal funding if they skip ballot audits? The Department of Homeland Security is now requiring states that seek full Homeland Security Program awards to conduct random post-election manual counts of paper ballots, providing a physical check against results produced by electronic voting systems. Glad to get your calls at 866-HEY-LARS. That's 866-439-5277. Send your emails to talk@LarsLarson.com. Coming up this hour, President Trump's ballroom has survived another court challenge, but is this fight about a whole lot more than just construction of a ballroom? The mainstream media says that ICE is arresting non-criminals, but wait until you hear who they're putting in that category. Flock cameras help police find stolen cars, wanted suspects, and missing people. So is banning them really protecting your privacy or just making it easier for criminals to disappear? And take just a moment to cast a vote in my X poll. You'll find the question at Lars Larson Show and at LarsLarson.com. And a shout out to our friends in Lansing, Michigan, who catch great talk radio all day long on WILS. That's AM 1320. And you can find my show there Monday through Friday. Let me tell you what's happening in Nevada. This Nevada Secretary of State, Francisco Aguilar, consider what he objects to. He objects to the idea that the Trump administration wants non-citizens off the voter rolls. He literally says what they're trying to do is exclude certain portions of voters from actually participating. Non-citizens on the voter rolls. That's a quote from Francisco Aguilar. Yes, as a matter of fact, Secretary of State Aguilar, that we do want to see non-citizens taken off the voter rolls. They shouldn't be voting. Nevada is one of four states where there are 270,000 non-citizens on the voter rolls. Now, how did they make this happen? 4 years of Joe Biden, 4 years of President Autopen, let 10 million people in, create sanctuary jurisdictions, don't fund ICE because ICE is out there enforcing the law. Oh, and by the way, we want to let them vote in American elections. That is today's Democrat Party. Jim Jordan says that, and I agree with Jim Jordan. In this case, to have the Nevada Secretary of State defending the idea that non-citizens should stay on the voter rolls in the Silver State makes absolutely no sense whatsoever. Oh, and by the way, while we're at it, you want another reason why crime rates have gone down in Democrat cities? Consider this. Immigration and Customs Enforcement has snared almost 2,200 illegal aliens, including this, convicted killers, rapists, drug traffickers. They did that in one-month sweep across the state of New York. One state, 2,200 illegal aliens, convicted murderers, rapists, and drug traffickers. That report from Homeland Security Secretary Mark Wayne Mullen, he announced that on Tuesday. The agents had nabbed 2,197 people between July 27 and August 29 as part of Operation Rotten Apple. Mullen noted was conducted with no help from Mayor Zohran Mamdani, no help from Governor Kathy Hochul. Those arrested, including Bogdan Detrovich Gren, a Ukrainian national in the United States, illegally with criminal convictions for kidnapping, abduction resulting in death, criminal possession of a weapon, and murder. That's just one of those illegal aliens taken into custody. Also taken into custody, Palvinder Singh, an illegal from India who is convicted of rape in Germany, and Carlos Mendez Acosta, a Venezuelan migrant convicted of rape. That's the kind of people that they're picking up in the United States. That's the kind of people that the Democrat Party members do not want arrested. They do not want those people to face the long arm of the law. Now, what are you going to tell them in November? Are you going to vote for you may have voted Democrat your whole life. I understand that. Your mommy and daddy may have voted Democrat their whole lives. Is this your mom and dad's Democrat party? Are these the people that you want to defend? The kind of people who defend killers and rapists and really, really ugly criminals who've come into our country illegally? Is that what you want to do? And then consider this. Is this who the state of Ohio wants? Ohio Democratic congressman or congressional candidate Brian Poindexter, thank God he's not yet a member of the Congress, arrested for allegedly swallowing a rock of crack cocaine at a traffic stop. Why? Because he was stopped by the cops for slapping a man at a baseball game. Poindexter is a city council member, former union organizer, running against Republican Congressman Max Miller in Ohio's 7th Congressional District. He's got a criminal rap sheet, going all the way back to the late 1990s. On January 23rd, 1998, Poindexter, then 18, pulled over by the cops at a street corner known for heavy drug activity. The officer eventually recovered a rock of suspected crack cocaine. 15 years later, police arrested Poindexter. By then, he's 34 for assault and removed him from a Cleveland Indians game after he allegedly slapped a stranger for no reason whatsoever, according to a police report. Is that the kind of person that people in Ohio want representing them in the United States Congress? Does that make any sense whatsoever? Glad to have you with me. By the way, if you believe in supporting American craftsmanship and veterans and independent talk radio, go to my website, pick up a limited edition Lars Larson Show Challenge coin. 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And all proceeds benefit veterans. Not a dime of that goes to the Lars Larson Show or my wonderful producers. Find it at LarsLarson.com. Coming up, could the Supreme Court's ballroom ruling matter far beyond the actual ballroom? We're going to talk about that and Donald Trump getting the green light from the Supreme Court to keep on building that ballroom.

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20: Hey, welcome back to the Lars Larson Show. It's a pleasure to be with you. Well, the Supreme Court, as we told you the other day, gave Donald Trump the green light. to keep on building the White House ballroom. But could this ruling give presidents power that reaches well beyond a simple ballroom? And I realize it's not a very simple ballroom. It's probably one of the most elaborate ballrooms in the world or on planet Earth. Don Brown joins us now, who's a constitutional attorney, former federal prosecutor, former Pentagon official, and, of course, Navy JAG officer, and the best-selling author of Kangaroo Court. Don, welcome back.
12: Lars, it's good to be back with you. Thanks for having me this evening.
20: I'm glad to do it. This has always been about a whole lot more than a ballroom, hasn't it?
12: Yes, it has. You know, this is, you know, you get into separation of powers. So Chief Justice Roberts jumped off of the liberals once again, said this isn't a victory for separation of powers. Actually, yes, it is. You have a situation where the president has been allocated money by Congress, and he's got some discretionary control over it. And this Constitution sets up a relationship between the Congress and the president. And the courts are going to stay out of a lot of that. And so he decides to go forward this ballroom using partially as justification, the shooting at the National Correspondents Association dinner needing more security.
20: Yep.
12: And two lower courts try to meddle in and say it's likely unlawful. The Supreme Court decision 5-4 with Roberts again jumping with liberals basically correctly came to the conclusion, in my opinion, that a National Trust for Historic Preservation does not have standing any more than you or I would have standing, Lars, to go file a lawsuit to try to stop the president. It's just crazy. And they did not wade into the merits, and I think that was appropriate, and this was a good decision today. So we'll see. The ballroom is 65% complete. It's going to get completed. We'll see how this decision might affect other attempts by lower courts to meddle in decisions that should be left between the executive and the legislative.
20: I'm talking to Don Brown, former Navy JAG officer and the author most recently of Kangaroo Court. Can you tell me why are the Democrats so bound and determined to try to block Donald Trump from doing this? Because I really don't understand their objection other than just the general objection that the Democrats seem to hate everything Donald Trump does.
12: Well, there's nothing logical about the Democrats' positions against Donald Trump. You know as well as I do, Lars, if you go back 15, 20 years, you would see Nancy Pelosi and Hillary Clinton and Chuck Schumer all advocating border security.
20: Yep.
12: You know, and then when it became the principal thrust of Trump's first administration, even afterwards, they wanted open borders. Because Trump wanted it, they turned against it. I can't think of a logical or even a politically advantageous reason for choosing this as a hill to fight on, let alone to die on. But they did it, and they got slapped back by the court. I wish that our Chief Justice would become a little more conservative and constitutionally attuned in a number of his decisions, but at least he didn't drag Amy Comey Barrett over with him this time, so we got the right result. But there's no logical rhyme or reason to the Democrats' opposition to this particular project.
20: Well, and in fact, this ballroom, I mean, am I right in suspecting that there's probably going to be a new presidential emergency operations, a PEOC, under this thing, and that's at least part of the motivation to build this thing to begin with?
12: Sure, I believe so. And, of course, you know, part of the details of that are going to remain classified, and hopefully we don't find some little peon leaking like we had in the Pentagon the other day. But you want absolute safety in the executive mansion. You want to be able to get the president sequestered in a safe place as quickly as possible. We know from the George Floyd riots in 2020 that you had thugs out there, you know, setting churches on fire across from the White House, moving into Lafayette Square. The situation can become dangerous if not, you know, fully, monitored. The National Guard has helped a lot, but you want to have maximum security for the commander-in-chief in the event that maximum security is needed whenever. And that's part, I think, of the plan here. It isn't just an extravagant ballroom, to have swanky, champagne parties.
20: Well, and there's the other thing, Don, is that when the president, I mean, he says it's all going to be paid for privately. I have a feeling a fair amount of it is going to be paid for by the taxpayers. But, hey, if you got half of it paid for by private donors, even private donors who want to impress Donald Trump, hey, I'd be all in favor of that. If we could get more of the federal government to be paid for voluntarily by voluntary donors, it wouldn't be the worst thing in the world, would it?
12: Well, no, I mean, people voluntarily, Donald Trump, he doesn't take a salary. John F. Kennedy did not take a salary. And in fact, donate, of course, they can afford to do it. Unlike me, you might be able to, Lark.
20: No, but I can't afford it.
12: But the point is they're donating back in. And when we have folks that are willing to do that, that's a win-win all the way around, especially with a $40 trillion national debt. We'll take all the help we can get. And as you point out, the fact that private funds will, you know, be a part of this, along certainly with some public funds as well, that makes it even more of a no-brainer if you ask me. Let the Democrats go fight on another hill. I mean, you know, and this is going to benefit. I hope we never have another Democrat president. I pray to God we don't, but if we do, it would certainly help a Democrat president as well for their security if one ever takes office again.
20: Yeah, because when you see these big events that are held out there and they end up putting them in a tent out on the lawn, I mean, that doesn't work at all. It's a modern White House. It should serve the needs of the most powerful country on earth, shouldn't it?
12: Absolutely. It is the epicenter of American power. It would be really the safest place that you can take the president. I mean, Dick Cheney was brought down the bunker at 9/11. And that now has been, you know, 25 years ago, coming up here in another 10 days.
20: Yep.
12: Yeah. But we have got to beef up security all the way around. We live in a far more dangerous world than we did even then. We've had, you know, Islamists, and Democrat socialists elected all over the country. It is a more dangerous place. And so this security is well warranted in view of the increased level of threat that we're seeing, both domestically, internationally, and domestically.
20: Hey, Don, thank you very much for the time. And by the way, congratulations on the success of Kangaroo Court, your most recent book. And thanks for your service, both in uniform and as a former federal prosecutor. We appreciate your time.
12: Thank you, Lars. Appreciate you, too, and hope to see you again soon.
20: Absolutely right. That is Don Brown with us. We'll be back in just a moment. Glad to get to your phone calls and emails at 866-HEY-LARS. You know, these days, back to school always means more than pencils and notebooks. It means laptops and tablets. It means a lot of your personal info moving around the internet. And as the school year ramps up, so does the time you spend online. 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
1: ABC News, I'm Dave Packer. U.S. Central Command says it's completed a new round of airstrikes on Iranian targets. The U.S. accusing Iran of trying to relay mines in the Strait of Hormuz. The jury in the Lindsey Clancy trial sent home after a fourth day of deliberations. Jurors telling the judge Tuesday they were deadlocked but told to come back for deliberations tomorrow. Clancy's attorney, Kevin Reddington.
2: I don't know that it's a good sign or a bad sign or any sign. It's that they're working hard to try to come to a decision.
1: Attorneys say Clancy was suffering from postpartum psychosis during the killings of her children. A jury finds Dwayne KVD Davis guilty in the murder of Tupac Shakur after nearly 30 years of the rapper's death. Tropical storm Edouard has made landfall along the Louisiana and Texas coast with potential flash flooding. Just 2 months now until the midterms, and a whistleblower is claiming the Trump administration's new mail-in ballot plan is, quote, fundamentally flawed. Wall Street, the Dow down 419 points today. This is ABC News.
3: Weather Center. Hi, it's meteorologist Chris Crocker in the 4 News Now First Alert Weather Center. A few sprinkles around the region today. There's more on the way tonight. Just a slight chance of showers, an overnight low of 52. Chance of showers and thunderstorms on Wednesday morning with a chance of rain showers in the afternoon. A high of only
4: calm.
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15: Hey, welcome back to the Lars Larson Show. Well, the New York Times and the Washington Post claim that ICE is arresting soaring numbers of what they call non-criminals. But fortunately, the White House came by with all the receipts. Let me tell you about the details of that. First, welcome to the program. It's a pleasure to be with you on a Tuesday. 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And by whatever they want, I mean the state of Florida found that there were people on welfare with one of those EBT cards who were spending some of their TANF cash benefit. That's not food stamps. That is the cash welfare. They were spending it on things like tattoos, theme park tickets, and the like. Now, Florida has now become the first state in America. First state out of 50, 58 if you're an Obama voter, but first state out of 50 to actually put a limit on that, which is kind of unbelievable in and of itself. If you think about the fact that wouldn't you think every state would say we should safeguard all of these benefits? If somebody is on welfare and they're spending the money on tattoos, they're spending the money on theme park tickets, then they don't need the money. You know, it would be, I always try to imagine this way because I've occasionally had family members come to me and say, hey, we're in trouble. Could you loan us some money? And usually, you know, it's not going to be a loan. It's going to be a gift. So if you said, yeah, sure, I'd be glad to help you buy some groceries. And then later on, you see the person out shopping and they're not shopping for groceries. They're shopping with your money for something else. You might be inclined to say, if you've got that much extra cash, you didn't need any help from me. And you take that into consideration. I would hope that the welfare system would work much the same way. So consider this. The folks at the New York Times and the Washington Post, here's the report. The White House and Homeland Security are pushing back on the false narrative that the White House says is being advanced by the mainstream media, by the Washington Post, the New York Times, who are reporting that non-criminal ICE arrests are skyrocketing under President Donald Trump. But Biss, who is a special assistant to the principal, to the president, and White House spokeswoman, told Fox News Digital that 70% of illegal aliens arrested by ICE have been convicted or have been charged with a crime in the United States. And they say the actual arrests of public safety threats and criminals is much higher than that. In May, Homeland Security arrested Salvadoran national Josu Saul Garcia Lopez, who, despite not having a U.S. criminal record, had an international warrant that showed him as an active member of the foreign terrorist organization MS-13. Another MS-13 member, Salvadoran national Danny Granados Garcia, was arrested by ICE in April, wanted in his home country for having murdered the pastor of a church. Biss, the White House spokeswoman, says these are just a few examples of the murderers, gang members, and pedophiles that the media refers to as non-criminals because they only have criminal records in their home country. And as she put it, nobody would want these heinous criminals to be their neighbors. And I would agree with that. But imagine this. The mainstream media is saying it's not enough to merely be illegally in the United States. You know, I would argue that it is enough. It's plenty. If you've come into the United States of America and you've stayed for a month or a week, if you've stayed for a year, if you've stayed for a decade, it's enough that you're in my country illegally. If you get caught, I hope that ICE and CBP send you home. And if there are criminal charges to be brought, I'd love to see that as well. But the idea that unless we can find some other crime that an illegal alien has committed, that they should be allowed to stay in the United States, I'd be glad to take that naysayer call any day of the week. If you want to jump in, it's 866-HEY-LARS. That's 866-439-5277. Send your emails to talk@LarsLarson.com. Consider this. Is this a case for America to impose the death penalty? A Gainesville, Florida man already held without bond in a child sexual abuse case is now facing 132 additional charges. And why? Because investigators searched the electronic devices that had been seized from the man's home. Richard Garcia Hernandez, charged on Thursday of last week 7 counts of sexual exploitation of a minor for producing child sexual abuse material. He was producing child pornography, and 125 counts for possessing it. That according to the Hall County Sheriff's Office. One of the children is the same girl who is younger than 10 at the center of the case that initially led to the man's arrest back in July. Investigators believe the second alleged victim is not from Hall County in Florida. The investigation began June 22nd after a girl under the age of 10 disclosed alleged abuse to a family member. According to the sheriff's office, Garcia Hernandez has stayed in the county jail without bond since that arrest. He is also being held on an immigration detainer. So, like so many criminals in this country, he is illegally in the United States of America. And then consider this. The emails I get, Scott Rose writes in, Lars, the caller you got the other day was an obvious liberal, saying that Republicans would lose the midterm elections when every active poll says 53 or 54 seats for the Republicans, not a filibuster proof, but no impeachment again. He also toes the line of the left about fascism when it has nothing to do with actual fascism. Fact is, the same lie that they're trying to use to label the Republicans as the Confederacy, completely ignoring that the Republicans came into existence to fight the Confederacy, and it was their pro-slavery liberals that made it all up. The only thing I say he got right is saying socialism is not the answer, and I agree with that. Absolutely. Keep up the great work. Signed, Scott Rose. Send your emails to talk@LarsLarson.com, and consider this. Your car can be a spy. Your car can actually work against you as a spy. And here's a true story that proves that's true. A guy's car insurance jumped more than 20%, and he couldn't figure out why. He'd had no accidents. He had no tickets. So the man started digging to find out who had turned him in. Turned out to be his own car. Every time he had a hard brake, every fast merge, every late night taco run, his automaker logged it all, then sold the information to a data broker, and that broker sold it to the man's insurance company. He then asked for his file. He got hundreds of pages. General Motors just paid $12.75 million to settle up with state attorneys general over exactly that kind of use of data. The lesson, data brokers aren't just selling your address anymore. 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
4: Hey, welcome back to the Lars Larson Show. It's a pleasure to be with you, and I'm glad to welcome to the program Frank DeVito, who's an attorney. He's also the author of J.D. Vance and the Future of the Republican Party. Mr. DeVito, thanks for taking the time.
5: 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Thanks.
4: I want you to help me sort out this flock camera business, because it leaves me, I'll admit right up front, it leaves me a bit conflicted. On one hand, I hear from the cops that the flock cameras and all their other, the other private sector companies that do the same thing that Flock does, since Flock is a brand name, that they've been incredibly helpful to the police in tracking down kidnapped kids, missing cars, stolen cars, armed robbers, and everything else. On the other hand,

0: seems a bit creepy that you've got hundreds of thousands of these cameras everywhere in America and that we're under the watchful eye. But every time somebody calls the show and says, Lawrence, we got to protect our privacy, I said, when I'm driving down a road, a public road, and it can see my license plate, I have an expectation of privacy. I'm not a lawyer, but I don't think so. So help me understand, is Florida right to take the route they've taken and say, we're going to get these things off of state roads, and should they be banned nationwide? Or are they useful, or are they too much of an intrusion into privacy? Where do you want to go with it, Mr. DeVito?
1: That was the best and most nuanced introduction to this issue that I've heard so far. So thanks for that was a good start. Lots to unpack
0: thank you for
1: here.
0: That. I do my best.
1: So let's start with the benefits, right? Because there are always trade-offs between.
0: Did we just drop that call? I'll tell you what. Let's see if we can get Frank back. I know that's a pain in the backside sometimes when calls get dropped like that, but we'll get Frank DeVito back. I want to hear what he had to say. Nice that he gave me some nice, kind words about the introduction. Mr. DeVito, sorry about, I don't know what happened to the phone, but it dropped. So you were about to say, let's start with the benefits, and you're right. I don't want to live up to Franklin's admonition. Don't trade some security, you know, some privacy for your security, or you'll end up with neither one. Well,
1: right.
0: How do we balance that?
1: Right. So I think there's always a trade-off. And the scary thing is, you know, you can get as much security as you're willing to give up your freedom for, right? We've read 1984. You read Orwell. Can have a very secure state where the government can see everything. And you're right. There's a lot of good, right? You can stop. You can find kidnappers. You can track down dangerous criminals and all that. But I would say, for one, I think that's a trade-off that goes way beyond what I would be comfortable with because, again, you were right. Do you have an expectation of privacy when you go out the door that somebody can't write down your license plate or see where your car is going? Of course not. The problem is it starts to get scary with the level of technology with AI, right, because it's a multiplier. So I don't actually think this violates the Fourth Amendment. I think this is non-private, reasonable search, but it's so hyper-inflated by what technology can do, right? Because it's not just a cop sees your plate, but it's these cameras can see your plate everywhere you go, everywhere you come. They can track patterns. They know basically where you are. So not only do they know where you are, but they can say, okay, on Fridays, you generally stop at this store on your way home. You get home around 5:26 p.m., and that gets a little bit scary. So I think this is a policy question. Like I said, I don't really think it's a Fourth Amendment violation, although the courts are going to have to sort this out. But I don't like the trade-off between privacy and the amount of power that you're giving to the government.
0: And Frank, I don't like the trade-off either, although I've told my audience that, you know, a million years ago, I used to go on ride-alongs with the cops all the time. Now, it's not the when I got married, I said, well, I'm not going to do that much anymore because it generally meant you were, you know, you went on the ride along starting at about midnight and stayed out till 3 or 4 in the morning. And they were always fascinating. But one of the times I was on a ride along, this officer I'd never ridden with before, he's looking at this sheet of paper. And I said, what are you looking at? He says, it's the hot sheet. I said, what are you doing? He says, I'm kind of putting all those plates in my, you know, my mind. You know, I read over them a couple of times. And sure enough, that night we're driving down the road and he flips on the lights and siren and pulls a 180 right in the middle of the street and chases this car down. And it was one of the stolen cars from the hot sheet. So that's the low tech version of it. That's okay to most people. But the high tech version of it, which might track every stolen car or every hot car, that's the part that bothers people. How are we, I mean, are we really making a distinction where we're already doing this kind of activity? This is just a much more organized version of it?
1: Yeah, so that's true, but I think the technology amplifies it so much that it's not just more of the same. It becomes a different thing, right? Like, the cops can memorize plates and catch people off of that. That's great, but this system is so advanced and so complete that, you know, we've already seen it abused. You've seen some of the stories of, you know, police officers
0: cops,
1: who were, you know, tracking down their ex-wives and watching their every move, and that's creepy. But I think putting that aside, some of my libertarian friends might not like this, but I think if it was just your rank-and-file cops, you know, your city cops who had access to this and were the sole users of it, I might be more comfortable. Like, my parents were both cops. I tend to trust the police. But when the same stuff is also available to all the alphabet intelligence agencies at the federal level, and not to mention hacking, right? If U.S.

0: technology has it? How much can places like China get a hold of it? I think there are just a lot of implications beyond giving cops the tools they need to solve crimes.
1: I guess the other thing I wonder about is this. Not that I'm saying if we're already giving it up somewhere else, we might as well give it up here. I'm not making that argument. But that phone I have in my pocket, I know that when I drive down the road, it's pinging off multiple towers and can probably triangulate where I am. So if somebody really wanted to know where I was all the time, they wouldn't just be able to track my license plate. They'd be able to track the electronic device that's almost always in my pocket everywhere I go. And so I wonder if people are getting all wound up about the cameras and forgetting that phone in your pocket. If somebody has the metadata, they know exactly where you went, what transactions you made, and everything else.
0: Yeah, I think that's a very strong point, right? The obvious distinction is, at least in theory, the phone is a choice, right? We're all addicted to our phones, so how much of a choice is it? But you can leave it home. You can choose not to get a smartphone. But that being said, I think you're right that people kind of overlook this. You know, I have friends who get super encrypted apps for their texting and all of this stuff, but I'm just thinking, listen, if you have one of these phones on a major carrier, every keystroke is saved somewhere. So I think you're right. I think we've forgotten how much of our freedom and our privacy we already give up by having these things in our pocket.
1: Hey, Frank, before we go, tell my audience about J.D. Vance and the future of the Republican Party.
0: Yeah, thank you, Lars. So I wrote this book earlier this year, and now it's getting more relevant than ever. The book is basically about two things. Who is J.D. Vance? I've analyzed pretty much everything he ever wrote, every major speech he gave, every piece of legislation he proposed, and tried to figure out who is this guy. And then second of all, I wanted to relate that to what are the tensions in the Republican Party right now, right? What are the big divides? What are the real conversations? And how does Vance and his thought and his presence on the political scene fit into that? I wish I could give you examples in 1 minute, but there's really nothing like it on the market. This book is, I think, really the best thing out there to understand who is J.D. Vance and also what is the fight for the post-Trump Republican Party going to look like? What are the fault lines? It's all in there.
1: Boy, you know what? I love what we're headed up to, because I think we're going to have a wealth of candidates for president. And I love looking over at the Democrat Party thinking they got a mostly empty. And the ones that are on the bench are some pretty sad sacks when it comes to, you know, Gavin Newsom and the like. That's Frank DeVito. Frank is an attorney. He's also the author of J.D. Vance and the Future of the Republican Party. You've got the Lars Larson Show.
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16: 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I'm tracking a major change in our weather pattern in the First Alert forecast.
17: 1 month ago, a firestorm was tearing through neighborhoods in northwest Spokane. Thousands of people were trying to reach safety. 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A solemn ceremony in Boise to honor some of our local heroes for their bravery during last year's Canfield Mountain ambush. Thanks for being with us tonight. I'm Robin Nance.
15: And I'm Derek Dice. A packed house this afternoon to honor those who put their lives on the line with the state's highest honor.